0: Cubs baseball is on the air from Wrigley Field in Chicago. It's time for game one of a three-game series between the Chicago Cubs and the Athletics. Good evening, everybody, along with former Cub and All-Star Ron Coomer. It's Pat Hughes reporting. Zach Zaidman working alongside. Our great engineer is Paul Zerang. It's a very pleasant night for a ball game. Cloudless blue skies overhead. It was a gorgeous day in Chicago. It has cooled off a little bit now in the early evening. It is 66 degrees and clear skies. So good weather for the game. Starting pitchers, right-hander Jameson Taillon going for the Cubs. Left-hander Gage Jump is starting for the Athletics. Let's go ahead and get right to the starting lineups for tonight's game. 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Leading off for the visitors, I was going to say from whatever city they were from, but the Athletics are not affiliated with any city. They are simply the Athletics. Here's their lineup. Carlos Cortez will lead off in right. Nick Kurtz at first base. Shea Langeliers catching. Tyler Soderstrom is the left fielder. Brent Rooker batting fifth and the designated hitter. Henry Bolte in center. Former New York Met Jeff McNeil is the Athletics' second baseman. He'll bat seventh. Jack Geloff at third base. And Daryl Hernandez is playing shortstop. So those are the Athletics. Here are the Cubs. Starting a homestand here tonight, Nico Hoerner leads off at second base. Pete Crow Armstrong in center. Alex Bregman batting third and playing third. Seiya Suzuki, the cleanup man. Suzuki in right field. The left fielder is Ian Happ. Carson Kelly catching and batting sixth. Michael Busch at first base. Kevin Alcantara starting as the designated hitter. Alcantara batting eighth. And Dansby Swanson at shortstop, rounding out the starting lineup. We are ready to go. The field is in great shape. Big crowd on hand. Cubs and Athletics right after this on The Score and the Northwestern Medicine Cubs Radio Network.
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5: It's game time. 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At just 2.6 carbs, 95 calories, and packed with flavor, Flight is the next generation of light beer. 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And Patrick, coming to the ballpark today, it's one of those places when you get up to the booth, it's just, this is home, and it's good to be back in Chicago after the road trip.
0: Isn't the field in great shape right now, Ron?
5: Just gorgeous. I mean, Wrigley Field, when you come here and you sit up top and you look at the ballpark, if you're a baseball fan, doesn't get any better than that.
0: Beautiful green ivy on the outfield walls all the way around. As we are now into the month of June, soon the nice, warm, hot summer days will be on the way. Still a little bit of springtime here, a little coolish tonight, 66 degrees. Wind blowing toward right. We are ready for baseball. We thank you for joining us. Jameson Taillon, the veteran right-hander, ready to go to work. Carlos Cortez, the leadoff batter. And here's something you don't see very often. Time called before the game's first pitch. DJ Rayburn, the home plate umpire, called time. Now Taillon is ready. And the pitch by Jameson, and it's in for a strike, and away we go. What are the keys from Jameson Taillon tonight, Ron?
5: Well, I think command. You know, whatever he throws, sweeper's been a good pitch. Changeup has had its struggles a little bit.
0: Foul back, 0-2.
5: But whatever he throws, having command in and out.
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5: Dubs got their run way back in the first. Horner single, still second. Here's the ground ball sharply hit. Diving stop by Horner. Good play by Nico, and he throws to first to get Kurtz. Nico took a base hit away from him. Out number one.
6: Yeah, nice start to this eighth inning. Couple pitches. Nico makes a nice play.
7: 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Start a three-game set for the Cubs against the Athletics here at Wrigley Field. 65 degrees at first pitch, wind blowing in from left. Jameson Taillon pitching for the Cubs. Bottom one, Cubs strike first. Alex Bregman makes it 1-0, driving in a run on a groundout. Bregman, though, saw his hitting streak end at 11 games tonight. Top three, the A's strike back.
5: Deep drive to left center, back toward the wall, and that ball is gone. I mentioned Nick Kurtz had power to the opposite field with three homers to left in his four-homer game in Houston a year ago. And he has just homered to left center in this particular plate appearance, and this ball game is tied 1-1.
7: The drive of the game, sponsored by McGrath Acura of Westmont. When you do the math, you'll choose McGrath. So a 383-foot drive the other way for Kurtz, his 11th home run of the season, 1-1 after three. Top four, the A's put two on with two away for Zach Gelof.
5: Here's the line drive, base hit to center over a leaping Horner. A run is going to score. The throw by PCA is late to the plate as Gelof singles to drive in Brent Rooker, and the Athletics have taken a 2-1 lead.
7: The insurance run of the game, sponsored by Hicks Insurance Group in Mokena, proudly representing Auto Owners Insurance. So the A's move ahead 2-1 after four. Meantime, Jameson Taillon with a quality start tonight. He needed it. Big bounce back. 6 1/3, 2 runs on 6 hits, 1 walk, 6 strikeouts. We're going to call J-Mo the player of the game. Sponsored by ABOC, a bank built on a strong foundation. Now, in the bottom of the ninth inning, the Cubs put the tying and winning runs on base with no one out. But Alex Bregman struck out. And then Seiya Suzuki and Ian Happ both flat out to end the game. A's hold on and beat the Cubs in the opener of this three-game set, 2-1. Rookie Gage Jump, in just his second major league start, picks up the win. 7 innings for the Athletics tonight. Just 1 run on 3 hits, 1 walk, and 5 strikeouts. Taillon, the hard luck loser tonight, he falls to 2-5 as the A's beat the Cubs 2-1. Tonight, the Cubs with runners in scoring position did not look good as the Cubs continue when they struggle. This is the issue. They went 1-for-7 with runners in scoring position tonight, and the Cubs have now scored 1 run or fewer in 14 games this season, including 9 times since May 9th. Let's send it downstairs where manager Craig Counsell is meeting with the media.
8: The ninth inning, we get the first 2 runs on. What do you think of the at-bats after the initial 2?
9: Yeah, I mean, both first two guys did a nice job. Nico had a great at bat to get it started. Pete was aggressive and hit a ball hard. And then it stopped. You know, they threw some bunch of breaking balls to Bregman, and they just missed one. But in the end, nothing.
10: In a game like this, little things stand out from early in the game.
9: Just take us through the second inning where is Elkhunter supposed to try to get in a rundown? Yeah, I thought we had a scout that I thought was pretty good in terms of like they're going to throw there, and it might be a two outs, good spot to try to steal a run. We just didn't stop quite soon enough, and the throw kind of let McNeil have some momentum going into the play. I think it was kind of just going on, they're going to throw, and Langoliers can be a little erratic with throws. That happened. We didn't coach it well enough in terms of getting a stop from the runner so that we could get in a rundown and let the run score.
10: Normally, though, second inning play should be what we're talking about, right?
9: We got to create more offensive opportunity. I mean, there's two outs there. We still got to get a hit to score a run there. We didn't execute that play, but we didn't. I think that was our last hit for. I don't think we had a hit for another six innings or until the ninth. I don't think. So, obviously, that's not good enough. I think it was the fastball for sure. I thought a good, just life fastball kind of up in the zone, and obviously big velocities throughout the night. A lot of fly balls essentially is what we got. A couple hard hit balls, but a lot of fly balls, which is what he does. Top of the zone, good life on the fastball, good velocity.
11: Along the lines of scoring early, I mean, you also had maybe more chances in the first.
9: Yeah.
11: Pete's been caught probably more than people would think. Is there a common factor there? Anything about his?
9: It's a similar situation. The wind's blowing in. There's one out. We're going to try to be aggressive on the bases on nights like this. Base running is risk, and they did a good job.
12: What did you think of?
9: But Pete's going to continue to run, and we want him to continue to run, and we need him to continue to run. It's a good start. It's kind of similar to what Bruce says. I think when you get in a 2-1 game and every play feels like it matters, of course you want something back, but Jane will pitch well. He got us into the seventh inning with two runs on the board. I think that's a start that we need to produce more runs to win that game. So it was a good start from Jameson. Yeah, it's just a matchup and, trying to get somebody to leave the park with a home run, and that's about it.
7: Greg Council's postgame press conference is sponsored by Roofers and Waterproofers Joint Apprenticeship Program, training skilled craftsmen for the roofing industry, chicagoroofers.org. A's beat the Cubs 2-1 in the opener of this three-game set. You heard some of the talk there about the base running. Cubs were caught stealing twice tonight. Pete Crow Armstrong nailed trying to steal third in the first inning. Cubs had back-to-back singles to begin the frame, Nico Horner and PCA, but only scored one run in the inning on a ground out by Alex Bregman as the Cubs ran themselves out of that inning. And then the same thing happened in the second inning when Kevin Alcantara was caught stealing and the A's were able to rally from that 1-0 deficit. Nick Kurtz, a game-tying home run in the third. Zach Geloff, go-ahead RBI single in the fourth, and the Cubs did not score again. They went 1-for-7 with runners in scoring position, left four men on base as they could not quite get a handle on left-hander Gage Jump, who picks up his first big league win in his second major league start. He went 7 innings, giving up just one run on 3 hits tonight, 1 walk, 5 strikeouts. Tie on a quality start. He ends up with the loss, though. 6 1/3, 2 runs on 6 hits, 1 walk, and 6 strikeouts as the Cubs fall to 32-29 on the season. 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The defensive play of the game, that's next on The Score and the Northwestern Medicine Cubs Radio Network.
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5: McNeil had an infield single his first time, left-handed batter, and the pitch hit in the air, a pop fly down the left field line, racing in Happ, going out Bregman. Happ makes a sliding catch. What a play! And throws to second, not in time. He almost doubled up the runner there, Rooker. Great catch by Happ, sliding on his knees and coming at a pretty good clip and made the catch during the slide. Not routine at all.
6: No, very nice play. And, you know, there's the trio of guys going out, and then one guy has to take control of the play. And that usually should be the outfielder, and that's exactly what Ian does, making a nice sliding catch.
7: The defensive play of the game, courtesy of Ian Happ tonight, but the A's take the ball game, a 2-1 victory over the Cubs in the opener of this three-game set here at Wrigley Field. Nick Kurtz, the game-tying home run off of Jameson Taillon in the third, and then Zach Geloff, the go-ahead RBI single in the fourth. Cubs went 1-for-7 with runners in scoring position tonight. Their only run coming in via a ground out by Alex Bregman in the first inning, and the A's beat the Cubs 2-1. 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When we come back, the next game preview, that's next from Wrigley Field, where the A's beat the Cubs 2-1 on the Score in the Northwestern Medicine Cubs Radio Network.
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6: Swing and a miss. Strike three. Tyone strikes out Geloff. And here comes Craig Counsell. That might be all for Tyone, and he should get a very nice ovation, Ron. He's pitched a heck of a ballgame.
7: Yeah, quality start for Jameson Tyone tonight as he bounces back from a few subpar outings. But the A's beat the Cubs 2-1 tonight in the opener of this three-game set here at Wrigley Field. The Cubs Radio Network donates $80 to 1-877-CARS-FOR-KIDS because the Cubs threw 8 strikeouts tonight. That's Cars with a K. To donate your car today, we're donating. You should too. Tyone had 6 of those strikeouts. He went 6 1/3, giving up just 2 runs on 6 hits. But rookie Gage Jump was better. The left-hander wins his first big league game in his second major league start, going 7 innings, giving up just 1 run on 3 hits, 1 walk, and 5 strikeouts. Nick Kurtz, had the game-tying solo shot the other way off Tyone in the third, and then Zach Geloff, the go-ahead RBI single in the fourth as the A's beat the Cubs 2-1. This is the Old National Bank Cubs Radio postgame show, the official bank of the Chicago Cubs Radio Network. Time now to look ahead. Game 2 of this three-game set takes place tomorrow night here at the Friendly Confines. The Cubs will send veteran right-hander Colin Ray to the hill. He's 5-3 with a 4.70 ERA. Left-hander Jeffrey Springs will pitch for the A's, 3-6 with a 4-plus ERA. Ray and Springs, the mound matchup in the middle game of this three-game series between the Cubs and Athletics. And a reminder to tune in to our next Cubs radio broadcast tomorrow night from Wrigley against the A's, the Cubs radio pregame show, driven by your Chicagoland and Northwest Indiana Buick and GMC dealers, begins at 6:30 in the evening. First pitch with Pat and Ron coming your way at 7:05. Before we say good night from the Friendly Confines, I want to thank our engineer here at Wrigley Field, Paul Zarang, the maestro, for helping us blast through the speakers of your radio as well as all of your smart devices. And want to thank the outstanding crew in our downtown Chicago Score Studios, led tonight by Adam Studzinski and assisted by Tyler Farringall. For Pat Hughes and Ron Coomer, I'm Zach Sabeman saying thanks so much for listening to Cubs Baseball. A's win it tonight 2-1. We'll see if the Cubs can bounce back tomorrow and even up the series with Colin Ray on the mound. Our coverage begins at 6:30 right here on The Score and the Northwestern Medicine Cubs Radio Network.

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0: successful. I do also need to point out, it is objectively hilarious that if what happened that caused issues was some kind of infidelity, that now AJ Brown is playing for Mike Vrabel. That is an objectively hilarious thing that has happened, if that is true. I'm Denton Day. I'm sitting in for Linnell Willingham on Westwood One Sports Night. When we get back, we will put the show to bed. Final segment of the program next.
1: Myles Garrett has been traded to the Rams. The NFL Defensive Player of the Year joins league MVP Matthew Stafford. 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Can anyone knock off Myles Garrett and the Rams? Westwood One Sports.
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0: They got a bill passed in the Senate, but it wasn't in time for the House to go over it. At least they claimed, we keep hearing that they didn't have the votes for it. Obviously, the bill that they passed was a rather large bill that you needed to kind of pare down, and there were no votes for that in the Senate. It just seemed like one of these things that you just kind of ran into a wall with this stuff.
1: Yeah, that's the nature of a bicameral legislature. Obviously, a bill has to pass through both chambers. The House passed a bill a few weeks back that just didn't have support to pass the Senate. So we had a very difficult puzzle to solve. I can tell you for most of the last few weeks, most senators wanted to do nothing. But we thought it was important to pass something that would make it easier for the Bears to build a new stadium in Illinois. So we came up with a proposal in the closing days that would be built around a model that's used, it's been used for all but three NFL stadiums, and that's a public ownership model. And, you know, the idea behind it was that the Bears could do exactly what they've said they're willing to do, and that is privately finance the construction of the stadium, but then enter into an agreement with the municipality who would own the stadium. And that sort of scenario, the Bears would be exempt from property taxes, just like they are today at Soldier Field. You're right, Molly, we got it done late, too late for the House to pick it up, but I still think it's a viable solution to the problem and can still be considered.
2: From your perspective, then, where does this go from here logistically? Is there a deal to be made this summer, and is a special session likely or possible?
1: Yeah, David, it's a good question. I would say that it's never a good idea to call a special session unless there's an agreement on a legislative solution to whatever problem exists. But I'm not certain enough legislators agree that this is a problem that demands a special session. I'm a Score listener. I realize this is really important to sports fans like us, but we're not like most Illinoisans. This is not the top issue we hear about from our constituents. We hear from constituents every day who are worried about their property taxes, not right. The property taxes the Bears pay. We have a state Medicaid system that's facing a crisis due to federal cuts that close hospitals and jeopardize the health insurance of over a million Illinoisans. We hear about gas prices every day from constituents. That's what they want us focused on. I mean, a Bears stadium solution is really a secondary problem. We want to solve it, but we have bigger fish to fry. So I'm not sure that it demands a special session or not.
0: You know, it has been fascinating from our perspective to just watch what the Bears are doing or what the Bears are not doing. And in other words, I mean, from the minute that they hired Kevin Warren and he had this reputation as being a guy that was able to help make a deal in Minneapolis for the building that Minnesota Vikings are playing in, we were told effectively that he was the guy that was going to come here and make a deal. And then, you know, there was his falling in love with the lakefront and the messing around with the mayor and trying to get that going. They had owned the land already in Arlington Heights, and then they came to a conclusion that Arlington Heights might be the place to go, and they claimed they were down to two different sites. But there were all sorts of reports. I think Marianne Ahern had a report of the fact that the Bears were still talking to the city, whether it be the park district, the mayor, and that almost threw a wrench in the works. Is it your understanding that the Bears maybe didn't handle this the way they should have?
1: Yeah, well, working with the Bears has been frustrating from the beginning. As you mentioned, they've pivoted between various plans back and forth between Arlington Heights and the lakefront. And that shifting continued right up until the spring when they were publicly saying there was a binary choice between Arlington Heights and Hammond while they were conducting, you know, let's call them back channel discussions with the city of Chicago. Those discussions completely undermined their efforts in Springfield during the legislative session. I think they pumped hope into the idea that a lakefront stadium was still possible. And that made it all the more difficult to get Chicago members to support a plan for Arlington Heights. I'm not sure the public and even the Bears themselves understand how unusual of a political feat the Bears are trying to pull off, because I can't think of a single instance where a professional sports franchise has moved from one city to another within the same state and received a subsidy or tax break from the state government. It's happened plenty of times when local governments provide a subsidy or tax break. For instance, when the Braves left downtown Atlanta for the suburbs, they got a big subsidy from Cobb County, the place they moved to. When the 49ers left San Francisco for Santa Clara, they got a big subsidy from Santa Clara. They didn't get it from the California state legislature. The Braves didn't get it from the Georgia state legislature. This is a case where the Bears want a big tax break from the state legislature. And in order to get that to pass, they need Chicago members to vote for it. There are 15 state senators and 28 state representatives with Chicago home addresses. Getting them to vote for a big tax break to move any business, to encourage any business to leave the city of Chicago is daunting. And I think the Bears didn't really know what they were bargaining for.
2: We're talking with State Senator Bill Cunningham here on The Score. And related to that, the framework for the bill that was maybe came across as a desperate last-ditch effort to get something done, creating the stadium authority, it seemed to be a replica or similar to what the package that Indiana is offering the Bears. And it also was similar, as you know, Senator Cunningham, to other models in other NFL cities. And I just wonder, because it is and always has been there to look at and to say, well, that's a pretty feasible option for the Bears to consider, why was it not considered or discussed earlier or introduced even as a plan B in case the mega projects bill, which did die on Saturday, because it seemed to be so bulky and all encompassing that it was almost too much, that maybe this other option could have been introduced earlier, given more time to discuss and deliberate, and then possibly had a better chance of being passed?
1: Well, I think we did really concentrate on trying to get the mega projects bill passed. And I think there are a lot of beneficial aspects to that proposal. As you know, it was not designed specifically for the Bears. The Bears Arlington Heights project would have been a beneficiary of it, but it could have been used to lure any large business to the state of Illinois. So I thought it was a good approach. So we made every effort to make that happen. And it just became clear as the weeks went on that there was not support for it. So we essentially tried to devise another approach. And this public ownership approach, I think, was the one thing that we had that we could build votes for. Now, you know, this came together at the end of the session where we have, as I mentioned earlier, much bigger priorities to address. Mm-hmm. And that's makes it all the more difficult to pass in that kind of environment.
0: It is amazing, because we've talked to a lot of people about this, and a lot of the sense that you get is that the Bears, when they first started this process, were sort of reluctant to be the centerpiece of it. In other words, they felt that any legislation just for them would not pass the public view, maybe because the team wasn't doing well, maybe whatever reason. Then they had this great season and everybody kind of saw Soldier Field filled with people and wow, you know, no one wants them to leave Chicago, but they had already sort of shifted. Had the organization been as successful of earlier than they are of late, would that have changed anything? Would the way they approached it in terms of being a centerpiece, wanting to kind of go along with another bill as opposed to fronting it, might that have changed things? We're just, you know, it's hard not to play Monday morning quarterback on this.
1: Yeah, I don't think the Bears on the field success really factors in this. You know,
0: okay.
1: Molly, I took the time. I've done a lot of research working on this, other legislative efforts involving stadium deals. And I looked up when what the Bears' record was when the General Assembly passed the plan to renovate Soldier Field, which was back in December of the year 2000. And the Bears were having a terrible season that year. I think, though, back then, you had Mayor Daley and Governor Ryan, two people who really knew their way around the legislature, working together to get a bill passed and, you know, pulling hard from the same side of the rope. We don't have that now. And there's a natural reason why we don't. And that's, again, because the Bears are attempting to move from one municipality to another. There's a reason why most, not all, but most new stadiums get built across the street from the old one, because you're not making this jurisdictional change. And you can get the mayor of the biggest city in the state, and you can get the governor on the same page. That's been true here in Illinois. I think it's true in every state where you've seen the state legislature pass a tax subsidy for a professional sports franchise to build a new stadium. We're really trying to do something here that hasn't been done much, if at all. And again, I'm not sure the Bears have ever fully grasped that.
2: So given where we are and what's transpired, and Senator Cunningham, it's our privilege to be able to talk to you because of your proximity to the story and also your insight into all the research you have done. In your opinion, your informed opinion, how viable is it then for the Bears to consider staying in the city of Chicago?
1: Well, you know, that's ultimately a decision for the Bears to make. I love the city of Chicago. I hope the Bears stay in the city. If they don't stay in the city, I would prefer they stay in the state, in, you know, in Arlington Heights or some other suburb. But they're a private business. They're going to make whatever decision they think is viable. Maybe the Hammond site is viable. Maybe it isn't. That's up to the Bears. We in the legislature can help them if they have a plan that is politically viable. They have just not been able to develop that. The plan we offered this weekend, I think, does have more political viability than some of the previous plans because it is essentially site neutral. It doesn't say Bears go to Arlington Heights, Bears go to Chicago.
0: Right.
1: It depends on the team striking a deal with a local municipality. So I think that's about the most politically viable path we have forward, but there's obviously no perfect plan. And obviously the Bears, again, are a private business. They can make any decision they want regarding where they play.
0: Yeah, it is kind of fascinating to see because, you know, from our perspective anyway, you know, just knowing the McCaskies, knowing George and the way he was raised, I don't think he wanted to be the guy that took the Bears to Indiana. I don't think that was part of the life dream. But the fact is they did buy Arlington Heights. So they were obviously curious about moving to where the track was at Arlington Park. And I believe that goes back to George Halas himself. They were looking at that property years and years ago. Now that they got the Indiana thing going, there was a feeling that that was forcing the hand of the legislature, that they were going to have to pass a bill. Everyone was going to have to get involved because otherwise they go to Indiana. Did the legislature feel that was an idle threat? Did you sense that they didn't really want to go to Indiana? Do you think they wind up there? Do you believe, did Roger Goodell ever contact you? We saw him, he was texting the governor here and there, and the governor, I think Kevin Warren repeated word for word, according to the Tribune, a thing from the governor. How much has the NFL been involved?
1: I've never had any conversations with anyone at the NFL, but, you know, taking a step back, you said they bought that property in Arlington Heights. I think we lose sight of the fact that there is nothing stopping the Bears from breaking ground in Arlington Heights tomorrow and building a stadium. They can do that. There's no law prohibiting them from doing that. The Village of Arlington Heights wants them. They can do that. The problem is they don't want to do that unless they get a massive tax break
0: right.
1: from the state of Illinois. So they've introduced the political complication to this matter. You know, I know people get frustrated with the politics of this. The Bears have introduced politics to this. They're a private business. They can build a stadium there tomorrow. They've chosen not to do that without the public support. That injects politics into the situation. As far as Indiana is concerned, I'm just not sure. I visited the site. You know, it's a 25-minute drive from right. my house in Beverly. It looks complicated, but I'm not a structural engineer or an environmental engineer. I don't know how viable it is. I think there are plenty of legislators who do think it's a bluff, and I think that did contribute to legislators not wanting to rush in and come up with some solution. But, you know, we'll see. There have been plenty of card players who have been forced to play a bluff hand. Maybe that'll happen with the Bears.
2: Before we let you go and really appreciate your time, in the final minute we have, how would you characterize your direct involvement and the Bears' presence in this process? Because we were told that they, Kevin Warren and George McCaskey, were not in Springfield. And I don't know what impact that might have had, but in retrospect, it's easy to second guess. How would you characterize their involvement in this?
1: I would think if you were going to write a thesis about the best way to interact in a legislative process, you would not point to the Bears' effort as a textbook case of how to do that from start to finish. As I said before, it's been frustrating dealing with the Bears, and I think it was because they never really grasped how unusual of a path they've chosen here, of trying to move a professional franchise from one city to another within a state. That is, to my knowledge, never been done via a subsidy or tax credit from the state government. So they picked a very unusual path, and I don't think they really grasped the complications that go along with that.
0: State Senator Bill Cunningham, thanks so much. Really appreciate it. Very enlightening, and you were very diplomatic there.
2: Really appreciate your time.
1: Thanks, Molly and David.
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12: Looper down the right field line. That's going to be a fair ball, and it's going to drive in a run. Single to right by Nico Hoerner, and the Cubs lead 3-0.
13: In right field, that'll get down. One run will score. Hoerner breaks the 1-1 tie with a single.
12: This ball's bounced to third. Glove by Bregman. Go to second. There's one. Over to first. That's a double play. Nicely turned by Nico, the middleman. The slide by Wynn. He's very fast. He got on Nico, but Nico hung tough and made a good throw in the, as the middleman.
14: Nico Hoerner, the second baseman for the Cubs. JD, for an offense that's second in all the league in on-base percentage.
15: Yeah, that's kind of been the one consistent with this club. Even when they struggled to, you know, to score runs and they weren't hitting, they still took their walks. You know, Craig Counsell talks a lot about process. Be disciplined. Work your walks. And he does that too. He does that a lot.
14: Yeah, or get a base hit straight up the middle and a center, a leadoff single for Nico Hoerner.
16: What I love about Nico is that he knows his game. You know, he shoots the ball the other way. He gets the guy over. He gets a bunt if he needs to. I mean, starting the game with a base hit right there, Gray Abash, sending a message right away.
15: PCA said of Nico Hoerner, he's your favorite player. His favorite player.
5: 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Store.
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17: 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Toyota, let's go places. The Toyota 4Runner is an athletic MVP, and Nico is driving one home today. And if he's not the only one, Chris Tannehill also driving a 4Runner home today. So Toyota is all over this segment with Nico. Nico, what's up, man?
18: How's it going, guys? Yeah, the 4Runner, great car. It's been treating me well.
19: It's good. And Tanny, you're enjoying the 4Runner?
20: Oh, of course. Absolutely. Nico, we're going to go somewhere.
18: Yeah, I haven't had a... It's got about 1,000 features, none of which are needed between Lincoln Park and Wrigley. But, you know, if disaster strikes, I'm ready.
19: There will be time. There will be time. That was Albert Pujols and Jim Deshays exchanging pleasantries and adoration for Nico Hoerner on Sunday night. That's pretty cool. Albert's a pretty, he had a pretty good career, Pujols, and he's a fan of your work. It's pretty neat.
18: Yeah. I mean, think about, like, I was born in 97, so Pujols was, as I was getting just into and aware of baseball, he was kind of the hitter, I think, just like the ultimate dominant guy for the first decade of me being aware of Major League Baseball. So one of the players that you know, amazing that he was still playing when I've gotten to overlap with him. But when I was on the field, just kind of in awe of, and then always cool to hear things like that. It's amazing. Yeah, thanks for sharing.
19: Absolutely. You know, it's cool. So Albert Pujols, the most wins above replacement for anybody whose position was predominantly first base, other than more than anybody, the only person with more is Lou Gehrig. That's it.
18: Wow.
19: And yeah. And so here we are in Lou Gehrig Day. For those who can't see the video, Nico is rocking an End ALS Cubs t-shirt here on Lou Gehrig Day. That's pretty cool. Topic of conversation among you guys a little bit?
18: Yeah, absolutely. I mean, June 2nd, both the start of his streak and, you know, the day of his passing. And, yeah, definitely a loaded day in baseball. And I mean, you think about the career he had, but we've talked about how hard it is to be on the field every day and doing it over 2,000 games straight. And some of that ultimately while he was dealing with what we now know as ALS. So it's unbelievable and important to recognize.
10: What made you decide, hey, you know what? I'm going to lend my support to this.
18: Oh, I mean, that's kind of an obvious one there. I mean, they do a good job making sure everyone's got the shirts and stuff, but you know, Boog is closely tied to this cause, and I know it means a lot to him. So, you know, anytime you can you know, support friends and people that are making good efforts, it's obviously a good thing to do.
10: Nico, compare and contrast, because I'm curious from a player's perspective what this is like. Clearly, you guys have a fun rivalry that's intra-city with the White Sox. And then there's the Cubs-Cardinals rivalry. As far as being in the other team's building, compare and contrast that for a Cub, what that's like.
18: The White Sox is much, much more intense.
10: Why?
18: Just the fans are feeling more, there's just more going on. It feels a little more, I don't want to say hostile, but I guess I just said it. So more fair. Confrontational, more confrontational. I think the ballpark itself, it's just like, it's kind of dark in there, and yeah, it feels louder. Yeah, those games were really fun there, intense.
19: That's a great question, Lawrence, and it's fascinating.
18: Yeah, it is, and they're different. They're different, and yeah, it's a little more visceral with the White Sox games there, for sure. Yeah, you can feel it a little more.
19: It's funny because, like, literally for decades, the idea of Sox-Cubs being a rivalry has been dismissed by some people who want to, like, stand above it intellectually. But it's kind of undeniable. And there are you a player in terms of feeling it? It's undeniable because of the fans.
18: Yeah, yeah. That's what I was going to say, is it feels like what's going on in the crowd is what you're feeling. You know, it's hard to have a rivalry when you don't play each other that much. And, you know, our teams are pretty disconnected in that way, even though we're in the same city, right? But for the fans, like, they're around each other every day, so that interaction is probably even more so. And then they have a chance just a couple times a year to really all get together in the same place. So yeah, it's different in that way.
19: It's a rivalry conversationally. It's a rivalry for airtime. We like hang out sometimes in the pre-show meeting, Nico, and we're like, all right, how much White Sox are we doing today? How much Cubs are we doing today? because you're both interesting. I don't know how much attention you've paid, but the White Sox have been soaring since that series with you guys. Frankly.
18: Okay. Yeah. I mean, they swung the bats obviously really well against us, and you know, when you have a team that has a lot of younger players too, in a good way, there's kind of more room for that variance and randomness of guys are proving themselves, and you don't necessarily know what you have, but that's a good thing in a lot of ways when you have guys that are proving that they're great players.
10: It's funny because, Nico, I'm a Southsider, grew up, born and raised on the South Side, still live on the South Side. And the part of that connection for me that I rage against is I don't like when the Cardinals fans jump into it. And they're like, well, you know, Cardinals fans and White Sox fans, it's almost like we're related. And I'm like, no, that's not a thing. Those are my nice neighbors that live in the city, and you don't live anywhere near here. So, yeah, I give them a little crap. They give me a little bit of crap, but it's still Chicago over everything. So take your birds on the bat and you get on up out of here. That's how I feel about it, Nico.
18: Yeah, well said. I think maybe Southern Illinois, you got some more like that immediate overlap, right, of the kind of the bottom of the Cubs fan base and the top of the Cardinals, maybe. But, yeah, I don't know.
19: Nico Horner with us here on Spiegel and Holmes. Tarps off down there in St. Louis and shirts up. Have you ever seen somebody homer directly into the hecklers like Pete did?
18: No, I mean, that's like out of a movie, right? Like crazy. Yeah, I don't know too much about the tarps off. I saw in Pittsburgh, we were kind of at the end of a game that wasn't super close and they were all up in the upper deck and that was pretty amusing. But I guess St. Louis started it or something.
19: Yeah.
18: But
19: yeah.
18: It sure culminated in a great moment right there.
19: I think that killed it. Actually, our producer Alex was saying the tarps off movement was killed because the guy who got the ball that Pete homered directly into the section tried to throw it back and didn't reach the field. You know?
18: Yeah, that should tell you something about the homer he hit, that the distance between the fan and the fence was too far for the heckler to throw it onto the field.
20: Yeah, it was also a really bad throw.
0: It was a terrible throw.
18: Yeah,
0: it was a bad
18: throw. I heard about the throw. I need to see the video, but I haven't seen it.
21: I expect that there will be some tarps off at Wrigley.
19: You think
21: tonight.
19: So?
21: Yeah.
18: There always has been. It's just never been labeled as anything. It's just hanging out.
19: Have you ever taken your shirt off in public and waved it around, Nico?
18: No, I'm not a big shirts off in public. You can see me shirts off swimming in the lake though at some point this summer. You'll catch me on the stairs at the Fullerton exit. I'll be dipping at some point. That's about it.
19: Oh, that's beautiful. I mean, what an amazing thing to be able to do in our city in the summer, isn't it?
18: Yeah, so my big off the field thought lately, which those things don't happen too much, but I'm going to get a inflatable stand-up paddleboard and I plan on getting out on the water just because water makes me feel good. I like being out there. And so that's my big venture this offseason. I might be all talk, but that's in my mind.
21: Do we have to check like contract language or anything for that, or water sports? Okay.
18: We could double down. If I find a way to hurt myself stand-up paddleboarding, then it was probably inevitable. So.
19: So the water makes you feel good. What, serene?
18: Yeah.
19: Steady?
18: Yeah.
19: What is
18: it? Oh, for sure. Yeah. I mean, just being outside, even just today's sunshine feels so good this morning walking around Chicago. But yeah, I mean, being in a big city, but close to a body of water like that. I mean, obviously in San Francisco and growing up there, just kind of always have water around. Yeah, there's something comforting about that for sure.
19: Hey, back to Pete for a minute. You know, the day that Craig said, we're in a funk, we got to do something, and he threw Pete at leadoff. Pete's done really well there. He's drawn a lot of walks there. And he actually had two walks the day before he got put there. So it's not like it's a brand new thing that is happening, but we know what kind of effect, you know what kind of effect that spot can have on a mentality. If anything, it's having a good effect on him. Or is it bigger than that spot, what you're seeing with Pete right now?
18: Yeah, that's interesting. I think Pete's quality of at bat has been really solid for a long time now. So I think if anything, it's a great sign that there's nothing that the spot in the lineup doesn't impact him, because I think he's been on a really great trajectory for a while now. And has had some tough batted ball luck in general too. So I'm not sure what his production's been over the last month or whatever, but imagine it's been good and all as expected. Its stuff is probably even above it. So obviously that's a great combination.
19: Yeah. To your point, he was number three in all of baseball in hard hit rate in the month of May. Number three.
18: Yeah. That's amazing. Right. So you combine that skill set with being able to run and, you know, I don't think the best version of Pete is working on walking or even caring about that stat, but if it is a reflection of him swinging at good pitches, having strong bats, moving with conviction, you know, if he's a guy that walks at a league average rate or around it and or even higher, then that's just obviously a huge plus to his game, because a walk for him can be a double or a triple immediately, and when you have that many ways to impact a game, it's a tough player to stop.
21: I know that we've talked with you a lot about like harnessing emotion and in conjunction with us talking about PCA. Sahadev Sharma did a great piece today in The Athletic talking about it. But I loved how that played out this weekend, where finding the right note and the right way to do some of that is difficult, and it's difficult for anyone to do. But I thought Pete found it in St. Louis, and he was, I joke about him being kind of the new Javi in that regard, where he's able to take some of that and use it as fuel. And that's not an easy thing to do. And we know that there have been times where he's probably overdone it. But I don't ever want him to lose that ability to take some of that and play with some joy and some bleep you when he's out there.
18: Definitely. And I think, you know, Pete's always done a good job of channeling that, you know, towards winning, even times when, you know, maybe he hasn't acted how he's wanted to, or he seems to
21: play with some joy and some bleep you when he's out there.
18: Definitely. And I think, you know, Pete's always done a good job of channeling that, you know, towards winning, even times when, you know, maybe he hasn't acted how he's wanted to, or he seems overly frustrated. Like, I do think.

0: passion and really is about what they're working on than being kind of complacent or just having the game attack you.
1: Nico Hoerner is sitting in the stands in the sun.
2: Looks good, man.
1: At Wrigley Field.
2: We got to take this show outside at some point.
1: Oh, my God. Let's do it. Let's take all the listeners outside. Yes. Let's everybody go outside today. How you feeling at the plate and in your game today? How you feeling these days?
0: I feel good. Yeah. I mean, I think I'm in a good place. And I didn't produce much in the month of May, after obviously getting off to a really strong start. So I think it's easy as a player to be like, oh, man, there was good and then there was bad. And, you know, which one is which? And it's easy to fall into those traps. And for the team as well, right? We've kind of had we've definitely had stretches of extremes more so than you'd usually see in a third of a season. But I think it's healthier to kind of see it as kind of one whole thing and being able to take away positives and things that can be better and move on from there.
1: There's a theory out there that the quest for slug has hurt your batting average. Can you educate us on this as a concept, if that's even a real thing? Is that a way that we should be looking at your production or not?
0: No, not at all. I don't think that makes any sense, to be honest. I just spent a month hitting a bunch of weekly hit ground balls that don't think that reflects much of a quest for slug. So I don't know where that would come from.
1: I mean, that's a really common trope for people to use. And I've been guilty of it at times of like, well, he's trying to hit homers. He should be doing the other thing where he does the batting average, as if you guys have a choice, you know?
0: I mean, I just spent a month being late. I don't know how that would look like trying to hit homers, to be honest.
1: Interesting. So late.
2: So when you, yeah. How do you go about those particular?
0: I mean, I'm striking out it's probably at like a 5% clip this last month. I wouldn't call that searching for homers.
1: Yeah, you know, I haven't noticed anything like the search for homers. I have noticed, like you said it to us last time, like, man, here comes a 2-1 pitch, and this is something Nico should drive. And like the quality of contact isn't what we're used to seeing.
0: Exactly.
1: You.
0: It's all about quality of contact. I'm all about it. And it's not even hard hit percentage. I mean, I think hitting the ball hard is really important. It's like, how do you buy yourself luck within all the randomness of results? And I think we've talked about it a lot in this show in a great way where, you can determine luck if you just hit it over everyone's heads into the bleachers. There's no defense for that. So there's that part of it. But then within the ballpark, line drives are going to always give yourself a great chance. And just haven't had a lot of balls that were hit flush on a line in the last month. And even hard hit balls have been on the ground. So like a lot of times my stretches with the highest hard hit percentage, just a lot of hard hit ground balls, which isn't really worth much anyway. So yeah, quality of contact. Absolutely. We've always talked about it and, you know, something I emphasize in my work every single day. And it's never one thing. It's never just mechanics or just approach or, you know, just your headspace. It's always a combination of all of it. And that's where it can be maddening at times, but it's also kind of the beauty of when you're in a great place too.
2: Are your hitting sessions like the same every day, or are there days you're like, no, I want to do this today?
0: No, I don't do the same thing every day. I think I try and emphasize the same things every day, but like today, right after this, I'm hitting early work on the field. So there's BP, which is at like 4:30 or whatever, but I'm hitting on the field at 3 with Michael Bush. We're hitting off the machine and no one's in the stadium. It's just kind of quiet on our own time. And I love doing that. I love doing that on the road, especially the first day on a road series, getting out there when there's no one in the stadium and, you know, you're not taking swings with anyone other than like one other person. And it's very tranquil, and it's a nice way to start a week or start a series. And so I'm going to do that today. But then there's days I just hit in the cage.
1: That sounds peaceful. Hitting
0: it's great.
1: Hitting in the afternoon, just you and Bushy.
0: I know, right? Sunshine out, it'll be great.
2: Yeah. Have you ever been tempted, maybe like your first time at Coors, to be like, let me see how far I can hit a ball?
0: Yeah, I mean, I hit the ball as far as I can every time I take batting practice, pretty much.
1: Oh, see? That's fun. That's driving range stuff right there.
2: Yeah, I love that.
1: I know. Hey, Nico, I'm going to the NBA Finals. I'm going to...
0: Oh, man, that's awesome.
1: Yeah, I'm going to get the second game for the Knicks.

0: Bucks at Madison Square Garden.
1: Wow. Oh, my gosh. What a moment.
0: I can't wait. You need a souvenir? Can I bring you anything? Maybe it could be a wedding present, you know?
1: Yeah.
0: What can I give you?
1: Maybe just like honestly, if you get like a drink, one of those just big cups that has like an NBA Finals thing on it or something.
0: Done.
2: Yeah, like the souvenir cups.
1: Yeah. I would get good use out of that after a proper washing, of course. But
0: what are you saying? What are you saying about the washing?
2: Well, you got to bring it home. You got to fly it here.
1: It's more like the travel. It's not about you. It's more like the travel. But yeah, I don't know. If you see one, even if it's lying around, just I would use that.
0: All right. Done.
2: All right. That sounds like a plan.
1: I watched the Miraculous Bears comeback playoff game with a real Chicago sports fan I was in San Francisco and he had like a game cup from when he was a kid and went to a game and he watches every game with the same cup and it was like you couldn't even read it anymore. There's just like some flecks of orange and blue on it, but yes. It was a Bears cup and that was his game cup, you know? So that's where I think my brain went to.
0: Oh, that's amazing. What's on your event to-do list? Like, because NBA, I've never been to an NBA Finals game.
2: Kentucky Derby, Indy 500.
1: I'd love to go to one of the big tennis tournaments, honestly. And like, whether it's Wimbledon or Australian Open or something like that. I think being there from like start to finish and seeing all the players practicing on the side and then following the tournament throughout, I think would be really fun. I don't know tennis that well, but in person when I've seen it has been amazing. I think that'd be pretty cool.
0: We just started the Rafael Nadal documentary on Netflix.
1: Oh, yeah. I need to watch that.
0: It's so good. It's crazy good.
1: I heard that's pretty introspective, right? It's not just not just action, right? Yeah.
0: Yeah.
1: So that'll be cool.
2: And Serena's coming back.
0: Yeah, I know. So, got it. All right. Well, we've got some things to get Nico to.
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8: Love a little Black Sabbath to introduce our next guest, Steve Stone. You know him well, the TV analyst for the White Sox games on CHSN, the Cy Young winner, All-Star, and he's at Steve Stone on X. Stoney, how are you?
3: Good, Layla. How are you?
8: Good. So I'm glad we brought you in with this music because I heard the conversation that you and John Triffin had about walk-up songs. And as I recall, you said hard rock all the way, didn't you?
3: Yes, I did. And in fact, back in the day at Wrigley Field, we had both Ozzy and Sharon in the booth. And Ozzy really butchered Take Me Out to the Ball Game. However, that was really just an act because he had the words right in front of him, and this was a professional singer who could have easily sung it if he wanted to. The fans went crazy, and they happened to be, and this is no exaggeration, they were the nicest couple we ever had in the booth. They went around to everybody who was in the booth and thanked them for letting him come up. I mean, they were just gracious. They were wonderful people.
8: Well, it's interesting that you bring that up because you know that moment has gone on in lore. I mean, it's taken on a life of its own, that video clip.
3: Yeah, so, well, I was very fortunate at the time. And I think they're probably still doing it. We brought some great people in to do Take Me Out to the Ball Game, the seventh inning stretch. And so I got to meet people that I never would have anyplace else. And it was the whole experience that I had in the years that I worked there. There was, you know, the good moments were like 98% of the time, to the 2% where it got a little tough.
9: Steve, I'm curious as to your reaction to seeing Munetaka Murakami go down, but the offense rolls on. I even after a loss last night, they put up some runs, and it seems like Colson Montgomery and Miguel Vargas, and really everybody down the road, is just chipping in to make up for the absence of a guy who was having an historic season before he went down.
3: Well, certainly it's a huge loss, but you know, the game of baseball is an everyday game, and you play it for 6 months. 162 games, you really separate the men from the boys. And when you win a division over 162, there's no mistakes, there's no illusions. You are the best team in that division. Now, a short series, anything can happen, and we've seen that. But it's the next man up, and it's not who's gone. It's not who you can't use. It's who you are using. And this team has pulled together and fought their way through a lot of tough situations. They lead the major leagues in comeback victories, which will show you some of their resilience. But sure, they miss Munay. There's no doubt about that. But, you know, baseball is a game where you just have to play through the injuries. You hope it's not to your better players. But in this case, it was to a guy that was standing on the verge of a historic season for a rookie.
8: We're talking to Steve Stone, White Sox analyst here. I'm Raheemy Harris and Grody on 104.3 The Score. And Stoney, I think what's been encouraging, too, is just being able to lose Munay. And with the lineup producing around him in the way they are, not seeing a drop-off, even though the protection may not be as consistent, other people contributing. You know, we see Andrew Benintendi with a really nice game last night with the home run as well. So what do you think about just everybody else being able to just pick up where they left off in this?
3: I think one of the best things about this ball club is that they were all pretty young. Even the veterans are young veterans, but mostly it's made up of young players. And so when Will and his staff decided to really emphasize a new type of culture in the spring, he was able to mold all of these guys. And he even admitted yesterday that it hasn't surprised him that they've done well. It's just surprised him, and pleasantly so, that they pulled together as a group, genuinely rooting for one another. And it seems that everybody is on the same page every day. There's not any of those petty jealousies that you see amongst most teams. There's no backbiting and infighting. There's just guys understanding that they're not the most talented team around. I mean, Atlanta's more talented. Certainly the Yankees are more talented, and the Dodgers, we know, are supremely talented. But this team believes, although they might be able to not be in their same division with those three teams and win the division, in a short series, they can beat anybody, and they're playing like it. So, look, the test is coming. After these two games here, we go to Philadelphia, and then starts the Atlanta and the Dodgers and mm-hmm. the Yankees portion of this schedule.
8: I just love it when you're able to tell stories, Stoney, and I feel like we've gotten some really good ones so far.
3: Well, one of the things, and the most gratifying part of it, and everybody looks at me like, you know, like, come on. But the reality was nobody had thrown three perfect innings in the All-Star game since 1968. Nobody has done it since. So that was great. But what was better than that was walking off the mound and looking up about five or six rows up, and I brought my parents to the game. And this was kind of, for them, gratification of all the times they spent with me, driving me to and from my practices, driving me to and from my games, making sure that I always had my uniform ready to go, all the things that it takes with a young athlete and the support system that he needs. And having my parents there and going through it, and then having him share the phone call with me, which said that I won the Cy Young Award, those were two of the greatest events that I had during the course of my career, because without them, I wouldn't have made it.
8: Ah, that's heartwarming. We were talking to Steve Stone, the White Sox analyst, here on Raheem Harris and Grody.
9: Steve, looking at this starting rotation, I think that's where my biggest surprise has been, because I thought the Sox would be a top 10 offense with the way they played the second half of last season. That's before the addition of Murakami. But outside of Davis Martin, which one of these starters has been the biggest revelation to you in terms of how well they pitched this season?
3: No doubt about it, Anthony Kay. I think Sean Burke has made some great strides, and I like his progress because he looks like he's getting consistent. But Anthony Kay overall, you know, after 2 years in Japan, we really didn't know what to expect. And he came in and had a rough start. And you looked at him and said, well, okay, so they'll be able to trade him at the deadline. All of a sudden, he changed his spot on the rubber. Zach Bove deserves a lot of credit for that. I think he works very well with these pitchers, both the starters and the relievers, in picking up one thing that's really going to help them. Don't make it too complicated. Make it direct. Make it so they can assimilate the information and then use it. And I think for Kay, that movement on the rubber over toward the first base side has really made a big difference. Gives him a better angle on both his slider inside and that fastball that he likes to throw inside to the right-handers. But all in all, he's become a very dependable, probably a number two, and we didn't think that was going to happen. So that's been gratifying.
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9: 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Welcome to a Wednesday, third day of June. 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The mayor of Hammond, Indiana, Thomas McDermott, joining Mully and Haw. 8:44, Chris Chelios skates in, talking Stanley Cup Finals. 9 o'clock.

0: 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The guests join Mully and Haw on the Plumbers 911 hotline. 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Get the job done right the very first time. 32-29. That's what both our Cubs and White Sox are following two more losses. So the Cubs lost to the A's over at Wrigley, the final in that one, 2-1. Gage Jump pitching 7 effective innings in his first major league win. Nick Kurtz homer for the A's, who had lost 7 of 9. Zach Gelf also drove in a run. The Cubs scored their lone run in the first. They had runners on second and third, none out in the first, but they managed just the one run on a Bregman ground out to third, so on a fielder's choice. They've dropped to 5-17 in their last 22 games, and it wasted a nice performance by Jameson Taillon, who's 2-5. He allowed 2 runs in 6 1/3 innings after going 0-2 with a 9.82 ERA in previous 3 starts. Cubs threatened in the ninth against Scott Barlow, putting 2 runners on with no outs. But Bregman, he would strike out. Saya, he would fly out. Then Ian Happ flew out to center, and that was it for the A's. The Cubs, losing to the A's 2-1. They'll host the A's again tonight right here on the Score, 104.3 on that FM dial. Pre-games at 6:30 with Zach Zaidman and Colin Ray will be on the bump. The Cubs are looking up at the Brewers in the standings. It's now 6.5 behind. They are in third place in the division, and they are just a half a game out of last place. Pre-game, we did find out that Edward Cabrera will be back this weekend. Matthew Boyd will throw one more rehab start for Iowa. They also selected the pitcher, Tyler Ferguson, from AAA and returned Jordan Wicks to Iowa. Over on to the White Sox, who are also 32-29, falling to the Twins 6-4. Davis Martin lasted 4 2/3 innings in his shortest of 12 starts this season. Allowed 6 runs, career most 10 hits, and had 3 walks. Miguel Vargas did hit a 2-run single for the Sox, who have lost 8 of their last 10 road games. Eric Fetty throws this afternoon as the White Sox look to avoid being swept. White Sox are now 2.5 back of the Guardians. Don't forget Riot Fest. It's coming to town. Douglas Park, September the 18th to the 20th, featuring artists like Tool, 21 Pilots, Alanis Morissette, and more. Visit thescore.com for more chances to win a 3-day general admission ticket to Riot Fest, and keep listening for your chances to win right here only on The Score. Stanley Cup dropped the puck last night on the Stanley Cup Finals. The Knights were at the Hurricanes, and the Knights win this one 5-4 after trailing 2-1 after 1. The NBA Finals tip tonight, 7:30 over on ABC. The Knicks will be at the Spurs. Bears at Hallis Hall for final OTAs ahead of training camp. Hear from some players and coaches later today. Also today, 12:30, the mayor of Chicago, Brandon Johnson, joining the Rahimi, Harris, and Grody show. So make sure you set yourself a reminder for that one. Or, heck, just keep it tuned in right here as the Bears Stadium discussion continues with the Rahimi, Harris, and Grody program. Again, 12:30 right here on The Score. All right, let's get out to the highlights of this one, shall we? Lots to go over. Wrigley Field, the place. Cubs starting a 6-game homestand after just an awful, awful May. So the Cubs in the bottom of the first have runners on second and third. Alex Bregman at the plate.
1: The 3-2 on the way. Bouncing ball wide of third. Horner's going to score on the play. The throw goes to first in time. PCA had to hold at second. Good play by Geloff, the third baseman. But he had to range too far to his left. He had no angle then to throw home, as Nico had a big jump coming down the line and scores the game's first run.
0: Cubs score the first run of the game. That's where you want to be, right? Well, in the top of the third, the A's would tie it. Of course, they tie it on a home run ball that was given up by Jameson Taillon.
1: Deep drive to left center, back toward the wall, and that ball is gone. I mentioned Nick Kurtz had power to the opposite field with 3 homers to left in his 4-homer game in Houston a year ago. And he has just homered to left center in this particular plate appearance, and this ball game is tied 1-1.
0: 1-1 the tie at that point, moving into the top half of the fourth inning. Ian Happ showing off that gold glove play out in left.
1: McNeil had an infield single his first time, left-handed batter, and the pitch hit in the air, a pop fly down the left field line, racing in Happ, going out Bregman. Happ makes a sliding catch. What a play! And throws to second, not in time. He almost doubled up the runner there, Rooker. Great catch by Happ, sliding on his knees and coming at a pretty good clip and made the catch during the slide. Not routine at all.
2: No, very nice play. And, you know, there's the trio of guys going out, and then one guy has to take control of the play. And that usually should be the outfielder, and that's exactly what Ian does, making a nice sliding catch.
0: That was the good news in the top of the fourth inning. Now the bad news in the top of the fourth inning.
1: Here's the line drive. Base hit to center over a leaping Horner. A run is going to score. The throw by PCA is late to the plate as Geloff singles to drive in Brent Rooker, and the Athletics have taken a 2-1 lead.
0: 2-1 in favor of the Athletics. Top of the fourth inning. Jameson Taillon still in there. And top of the eighth. Nico Horner with a nice diving stop at second base.
1: Cubs got their run way back in the first. Horner single, stole second. Here's a ground ball sharply hit, diving stop by Horner. Good play by Nico, and he throws to first to get Kurtz. Nico took a base hit away from him, out number one.
2: Yeah, nice start to this eighth inning. Couple pitches, Nico makes a nice play.
0: Hobie Milner on the mound at that point. Taillon would go 6 1/3 innings of work last night after had been miserable in the two starts prior to that with a 9.82 ERA. So he definitely kept the Cubs in this ballgame but did allow another home run. So we move into the bottom of the ninth inning. The Cubs looking to try to crawl back into this one.
1: Here's the pitch to Pete, swinging a base hit to right. Horner goes to second and holds there as the right fielder Butler gets it back in. Cubs at first and second, nobody out. And Alex Bregman coming up.
2: This is one of those moments that can flip your season right around. If Bregman gets a hanging breaking ball and he blasts one here, all this struggle that he's had early in the season can go away in one swing of the bat.
0: It could all go away in one swing of a bat. You heard Alex Bregman coming to the plate with two on, nobody out. Bottom of the ninth inning at Wrigley.
1: The 1-2. Swing and a miss, strike three. Bregman is out number one. Breaking ball got him, and Seiya Suzuki is coming up.
0: Suzuki coming up. Here we go.
1: It's 1-2 on Suzuki, trying to come through the pitch. Swinging a fly ball to right. Playable for Butler. Dancing underneath it, Butler makes the catch and slips. But holding at second is Horner. Cor Armstrong started to tag up from first and had to scamper back to first base. But now the Cubs are down to their last chance.
0: Could the Cubs cash in? Last chance, first and second, now two out.
1: Now Happ hits a high fly ball to center. Shallow and playable for Bolte. He's got it, and the ball game is over. The Cubs had a chance, could not do anything with it, and the Athletics win this series opener.
0: Series opener going to the Athletics, the final 2-1 over at Wrigley Field. They left four guys on base, 1-for-7 with runners in scoring position. Alex Bregman 0-for-3 in that spot for the Cubs. With the loss, the Cubs are 32-29 on the season. Let's hear from the skipper of the Cubs after the game, bemoaning the lack of offense from his team.
3: Both first two guys did a nice job. Nico had a great at-bat to get it started. Pete was aggressive and hit a ball hard. And then it stopped, you know. They threw some, bunch of breaking balls to Bregman. And say it just missed one. But in the end, nothing.
0: In the end, it was nothing, and the Cubs couldn't find a hit for almost six full innings last night.
3: we got to create more offensive opportunity. I mean, there's two outs there. It's you know, we still got to get a hit to score a run there. You know, we didn't execute that play, but we didn't. You know, I think that was our last hit for. I don't think we had a hit for another six innings or until the ninth. I don't think. So obviously, that's not good enough.
0: Not good enough at all. But who was good enough last night was Jameson Taillon on the mound.
3: It's a good start. You know, I mean, I think looking at it's kind of similar to what Bruce says. I think every, you know, when you get in a 2-1 game and, you know, every play feels like it matters, of course you want something back, but Jame will pitch well. I mean, he got us into the seventh inning with two runs on the board. You know, I mean, I think that's a start that, you know, we need to produce more runs to win that game. So it was a good start from Jameson.
0: Yeah, good start for Taillon. 6 1/3, 6 hits, 2 runs, both earned, 1 walk, 6 Ks. Of course, he allowed a home run. 99 pitches for Jamo, followed by Hobie Milner and Daniel Palencia came in to help the Cubs out as well. But at the end, the Athletics were the better team. Don't win a whole lot of games with just one run, no crooked number. And again, the Cubs had second and third, or sorry, they had runners on base in that first inning, got that one run in on the fielder's choice, but were not able to cash in beyond that. Same two teams tonight over at Wrigley. Zach Zabin's pregame at 6:30. Colin Ray will be throwing. Let's hear a little bit from Jameson Taillon about going in the right direction after a couple of miserable appearances on the mound.
4: I thought, just in general, to the righties, like, had a good cutter and sweeper combo tonight, probably the best all year. And then we just used the sinker in just enough tonight to kind of keep them off the scent of that away, which is just something I'm working on, like, just trying to protect the strengths instead of, like, overexposing them. And then even to the lefties, I just thought overall it was a good bit better execution-wise, keeping the ball you know, away and mixing in some sinkers and just being a little more creative with what we were doing. So just another step in the right direction and just working on the right things, but still a ways to go.
0: Ways to go for Jameson Taillon and the Cubs. They are now 32-29 after the loss, and they are 6.5 games back of the Brewers, who just don't seem to lose. Keep listening to this show for your chance to win a pair of tickets to see the Lovable Reunion live July the 16th, Chicago Theater of the Night. Will feature Anthony Rizzo, David Ross, Joe Madden, Jake Arrieta, and more members of the 2016 championship team sharing stories about the unforgettable season. Tickets provided by Live Nation. If you just woke up, well, welcome to a Wednesday, halfway through the week. It's 3rd of June. Mullion Haw, 5:30 to 10, broadcasting live from the Hyundai Score Studios, brought to you by your local Hyundai dealers. They've got the Pick 6 at 6. They've got Bruce Levine at 7:25. They've got Thomas McDermott, the mayor of Hammond, Indiana, at 8 o'clock. Chris Chelios skates in, talking Stanley Cup Finals. 8:44, Ozzie Guillen talking White Sox at 9. The guests join you on the Plumbers 911 hotline. 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The local 130 plumbers get the job done right the very first time. Also, 32-29 are the White Sox. How did that happen? We'll tell you next, right here on the Mullion Haw pregame show. 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
9: 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Xavi, Iniesta, Xabi Alonso, Sergio Busquets. Possession football refined to a fine art, tiki-taka. Hundreds of short passes, opponents chasing shadows. They lost their opener to Switzerland, then won six straight. The final against the Netherlands was a bruising, ugly affair. 1-0 ground out, deep into extra time, until Iniesta arrived at the back post and side-footed the volley past Martin Stecklenburg. Spain, world champion.
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8: 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We are into June. It is the Mully and Ha pregame show. 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Pick 6 at 6, Bruce Levine, 7:25, Thomas McDermott, the Hammond Mayor at 8 o'clock, 8:44, Chris Chelio skates in. Game 1 of the Stanley Cup Finals was last night. Ozzie Guillen talking White Sox with the guys at 9. The guests join you on the Plumbers 911 hotline. You got a plumbing emergency? Call 1-833-PLUM-911. Local 130 Plumbers. Get the job done right the very first time. Cubs managed just that one run in the first inning in a 2-1 loss to the A's. They are now 32-29. Same two teams tonight. Colin Ray throws 6:30 pregame with Zach Zaidman right here on 104.3 The Score. Meanwhile, the White Sox jumped on top of the Twins last night out in Minnesota. It was 3-0 in the bottom of the first.
9: Lines this into left field. Mydrop will score. Grichik, the windmill is on as the throw is cut off. 2 runs come in as Miguel Vargas gives the White Sox a 3-0 lead here in this third inning.
10: That's 40 driven in by Miguel. And I'm kind of surprised they gave him something that hittable with first base open. But they did, and it cost him. Vargas is as hot as anybody in baseball right now, and if you make a mistake or lay it in the zone, he's going to hit it hard.
8: That's how it sounded on CHSN. We thank them for the use of that audio. Davis Martin on the hill. She's thinking, hey, this is great. White Sox get 3 runs in the inning, top of the third. They're up 3-0. But then in the bottom of the fourth, the Twins would come all the way back.
9: Liner to left field, and it's going to fall in front of Antonacci. They're going to wave runner in as the throw comes to third.
10: You can't make that throw to third base. You've got to keep the trailer at first.
9: Gray slashes this into left field. They score. Both scores are going to wave in another run as Martin cuts off the throw, gets to second. And the Twins take the lead for the first time here in the fourth. Infield comes in again, a broken bat, and it's going to fall to right field. Gray will score. It's now a 5-3 Twins lead as they've scored four runs here in this fourth inning.
8: Twins get four in the fourth. Each team would get one more run, but that's as close as the White Sox would get, and their record falls to 32-29.
9: Calls to Montgomery in the air to right center field. It is Buxton at the warning track. And that's going to do it. White Sox will lose this series after falling here in game two, 6-4 to the Twins.
8: 6-4, the final. So with the loss, the White Sox are looking up at the Guardians in their division. They are now 2.5 behind. Same two teams this afternoon. Eric Fetty throwing as the White Sox are looking to avoid getting swept. Here's the Sox skipper, Will Venable, talking about his starter, Davis Martin.
11: I think you nailed it, just not his best stuff. You know, it wasn't as crisp in the zone as we've seen. Some pitches missed the zone there and just, I don't think, had his best stuff. So kind of a grinded outing for him, but, you know, did everything good there.
8: What did Davis Martin think of his night?
12: Just baseball, right? I mean, I think obviously you can talk about trying to get ahead of guys a little bit better, trying to, you know, do the little things right, but, you know, at the end of the day, it wasn't my day. That's fine. You know, just pick up where we left off, continue to learn from it, go to the next one. I want the ball until my arm falls off, and regardless of good results, bad results, I mean, that's the name of the game. I pride myself in trying to go deep into games regardless of how many runs are being given up and so on and so forth. And wish we'd just been a little sharper, but like I said, it's baseball. It's going to happen. Some days it's not going to bounce your way. Just kind of move on.
8: Cubs and Sox, both with a record of 32-29. That was Davis Martin throwing. White Sox get to try to move on later on this afternoon. They have the last game of that series. Eric Fetty throws as the White Sox look to avoid being swept. Last night, Stanley Cup Finals, game number one, and the Knights, David Haugh's team, take care of the Hurricanes on the road. 5-4 win. The Knights did trail 2-1 after one, but surge from behind. And then we've got the NBA Finals tonight. Knicks at the Spurs, 7:30. You watch that one over on ABC. If you just woke up, well, it's 5:30 on a Wednesday. That means it's time for Mully and Haugh right now. 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

0: And I think now you would hope that the operation is at the point where they can address this professionally in the way that their fans should come to expect. 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
0: Everybody loves Ben Johnson and Caleb Williams.
1: Should have sent them.
0: Should have sent Ben Johnson.
5: It's the Ben Johnson effect, right?
6: Get comfortable being uncomfortable.
4: Let's go.
1: Mully and Haw, 104.3 The Score. Well, that was a nice way to open things because there is an OTA practice today and the media will be up there and the Bears won't be talking, but there'll be a few players that come out and say some things, and that's better than talking about baseball, Mr. David.
0: Good morning, Mully. Happy Wednesday.
1: A lot better than talking baseball.
0: Bears back on the field. Ben Johnson will be the first Bears official employee, whatever, to talk, be asked about the stadium situation, unless we hear from somebody before that. But let's start with baseball, because that was the subject and object of our attention last night. Two losses.
1: How'd the hockey go?
0: Oh, my goodness.
1: Went very late.
0: Oh, my goodness. The Golden Knights came roaring back and did exactly what I thought they would do, and they won game one because the Canes just let go of the rope. In Raleigh. Yeah. Tough place to win.
1: They've stolen home ice.
0: Torts got it done. That was a great drama. It was. I was flipping around. Oh, my gosh. I got to change the batteries in the remote this morning. But the Cubs and the Sox both lose.
1: A lot of flipping around.
0: But I was locked in.
1: You were also turning the volume up and down?
0: I was turning the volume up and down.
1: Anything you could?
0: Yeah. Okay, there are times I want to mute. Yeah, I'm not going to lie. Last night, I hoped that I could have muted myself because I was talking to myself in circles after the ninth inning.
1: Oh, boy.
0: This was a tough loss for the Cubs for a lot of different reasons. And the Sox were bad, too. And
1: it was tougher for the Sox. That's what was wrong.
0: Davis Martin finally had a bad outing.
1: Davis Martin had a bad outing, and the White Sox lost the Davis Martin start, and they lost it in Minnesota.
0: In Minnesota. To the Twins. Let's put a pin in the Cubs' thought, because I want to get back to the ninth inning.
1: No, the Cubs, we should talk about the Cubs, but that just... I can't stand the Twins, David. I didn't realize how much it's become like an issue of violence. Somewhere.
0: Well, I think that when you look at the playoff viability and you look at the Sox this season, the Twins aren't as much in their way as the Guardians. I mean, the Guardians would be the more object of your scorn.
1: But I don't like the Twins traditionally.
0: That's fine. It's instinctive. That's the thing. You don't have to invent any kind of disgust or hate. It's visceral, it's real.
1: Exactly.
0: And it's everywhere. So that's fine. You can hate the Twins.
1: I can't stand the Twins.
0: Nobody wants to deny you that.
1: But I would say that the Cubs had a worse loss just because they got two guys on in the ninth inning and did nothing with it.
0: So we go to the ninth inning.
1: And that's where you're going.
0: It's a one-run game.
1: And you got two guys on.
0: You
1: got the dreaded leadoff walk.
0: And you have gone how many innings without a hit, and how many games now without generating much offense? And you've got your leadoff hitter and your number two hitter on base.
1: Yes.
0: Nico and Pete Crow-Armstrong. They're first and second.
1: Leadoff walk single.
0: And up comes Alex Bregman.
1: This is why you pay him.
0: Alex Bregman.
1: How much are they paying him? $175?
0: They're paying him $27 million this year. It was a five-year, $175 million contract, okay. I believe.
1: All right.
0: Unfortunately, that comes to mind every time that he comes to the plate, especially when he's hitting a robust 255. OPS 694. Five home runs, Mully. And I know everybody in the back of their minds, maybe in the front of it, we heard from Pat Hughes even voice it, thought to themselves, oh boy, this is a good time for a long ball. This is a Bregman moment waiting to happen. If he hits a three-run homer, it's a walk-off. Boy, it changes your season. Ron Coomer even said that. This is the kind of situation that could change your season.
1: A bunt would have changed the
0: season. Thank you. Thank you.
1: All you needed was to get a runner on third because you got a couple of
0: pop-outs. You got the fly ball. Seiya Suzuki hit the fly ball that you knew he was going to hit.
1: Of course.
0: You could have seen that coming a mile away. Alex Bregman was hitting 255. What makes you think that he's going to hit the ball out of the ballpark or hit the ball anywhere?
1: And he didn't need to hit it out of the ballpark.
0: No.
1: They're down a run.
0: They're at first and second. Put them in running. Put the runners in scoring position. Runner on third, one out. What are the chances of scoring a run? Dude, metrics guys, help me out here. You've got a runner on third with one out in a one-run game at home. Why would you not, when you're not scoring runs, when you're not hitting anything, why would you not, Craig Counsell, try to manufacture a situation conducive to scoring a run to tie the game? Then I hear after the game, Craig Counsell talks about and bemoans the fact they can't manufacture a run. Here's a chance. Look in the mirror.
1: He
0: had a chance to manufacture a run and passed it up.
1: Well,
0: I know you hate the bunt.
1: I hate the bunt. But
0: I know
1: I'm
0: you
1: saying,
0: hate the bunt.
1: I'm saying they had to advance a runner. That's it. That's his only job because then you can win the game. There are no outs. The last thing you can do.
0: First and second, nobody out. 255 hitter at the plate. What does that tell you to do, old manager? I think you lay one down. I think you sacrifice. You don't trust somebody to advance the runners who hasn't been hitting all season long. And you certainly don't expect him to hit the ball out of the ballpark. He's got 5 home runs. Missed opportunity. This one's on the manager as much as the bat. I mean, that's partly. It's shared responsibility. The lineup needs this hit. They need to shake it up. But they passed up an opportunity to tie that game at least.
1: You can't strike out in that situation.
0: That's what he did.
1: I know.
0: He went down.
1: And that's why everyone's so mad at him.

0: No, no, there wasn't. It wasn't anything like that. It was just more. It was the obvious complaint about the amount of money the guy makes and the fact that he did not advance a runner. And it was a lot. I saw a lot of 175s out there.
1: Bregman, Suzuki, and Happ combined 0 for 11. They're your 3, 4, 5 hitters. I'd put them 7, 8, 9 tonight. I would shake. You got to shake things up until you get some sort of consistency offensively. I don't know what's going on with this team that cannot hit.
0: Bigger bust than Tucker was another very popular.
1: Well, I saw something on the Twitter machine yesterday. Kyle Tucker's numbers compared to Alex Bregman's numbers, and neither were, let's say, neither guy is earning his sizable contract this year. Kyle Tucker is struggling in L.A. Alex Bregman, as we know, struggling in Chicago. And I know he's had a recent hitting streak and the power numbers are lacking. And I just don't know how you fix this, except for shaking things up. The other thing is that
0: They got one run.
1: One run.
0: Now that kid pitched his arse off. Gage jump. He pitched his rear end up. He was very good.
1: Yes,
0: but
1: he did. He's a good prospect.
0: He looks
1: young.
0: Like a good prospect.
1: Yeah, definitely a good young prospect for the A's.
0: Second MLB start, I believe. Is that right?
1: They made him look like a seasoned veteran.
2: It was the fastball for sure. I thought a good, just life fastball, kind of up in the zone, and obviously big velocities throughout the night. So, you know, a lot of fly balls, essentially, is what we got. A couple hard hit balls, but a lot of fly balls, which is what he does. Top of the zone, good life on the fastball, good velocity.
1: 7 innings, 1 run, 3 measly hits, 5 strikeouts. That's a good young prospect mastering the Cubs at Wrigley Field.
0: And how many in a row is that at Wrigley?
1: Oh, goodness sakes.
0: That's the other element here. They haven't won at Wrigley in a bit.
1: That's after winning 15 straight at one point this season, which seems like it was last year. Losing my voice.
0: Seems like it was last year.
1: Losing composure.
0: It's okay.
1: Losing my mind.
0: You're allowed to.
1: The thing of it is, too, besides the ninth inning that we just rehashed, they had another opportunity, and you do give them credit here for trying to manufacture a run. They just didn't execute. Kevin Alcantara got caught in a rundown.
0: Yes.
1: Not long enough, though.
0: Not long enough to have
1: because
0: to run
1: the whole play
0: was designed to create the run.
1: Create a little chaos, delay and you can see Ian Happ is running like he knew he had to score before Alcantara got tagged out. Didn't happen. But you could tell by the way that Ian Happ was barreling down the third baseline, he was trying to get there before Alcantara got tagged. Alcantara just didn't play cat and mouse long enough, and you could see afterward they had a shot in the dugout of Quentin Berry, the base running coach, talking to Kevin Alcantara, probably because Craig Counsell wouldn't. And it made me think, do you remember the spring training?
0: Yes.
1: Dustin, you remember this, I'm sure. You probably had a podcast about it. Spring training. Craig Counsell goes off on the Cubs during a base running drill. And they made a big deal about it because Craig Counsell never yells at his players.
3: He does not, right.
1: On that day, he yelled at his players. And it was because Kevin Alcantara was getting yelled at during a base running drill.
0: Yeah.
1: And it came to mind last night thinking, oh, they're not that surprised that this happened.
0: It's his fault.
1: All right, I'm done now.
3: All of it. I don't know.
1: Let's go to the Sox.
3: His fault. Yeah. And nobody cares about the podcast.
1: It's his fault, yes. Shared blame. Alcantara, Counsell, Bregman. Which order? Whatever one you want. Whichever one you choose.
3: Did Bregman get a new haircut, by the way, or did he dye the hair or something? Did you see that last night? Did that come
1: off? He's hitting 255, and he struck out with runners and first and second. You would think I care about his hairdo?
3: Well, I didn't know if he was like a slump buster type of thing.
1: Oh, that's a good idea. What was he looking like then? I don't remember.
3: It was, I mean, it was almost like it's either he got it real extra high and tight, or I felt like it was like almost like blonde, but I'm not sure if it was the fresh haircut. Like he almost got like a dye job.
0: The kid with the blonde hair needs to hit with runners in scoring position.
3: Mm-hmm.

0: It can't be 0-3.
1: Thanks, Murph.
0: How about that little switch, though, at the top of the lineup?
1: You mean PCA and...
0: So Nico's leading off, PCA's
1: have
0: two.
1: You noticed? So they've done that last couple times. When it's a right-hander,
0: right.
1: PCA leads
0: that
1: off and Nico's second.
0: Floppy.
1: Yeah,
0: yep. Mm-hmm.
1: I like the flippy-floppy. I like the speed at the top.
0: I'm glad he's willing to do that.
1: Here's the thing. If you're going to put your fast guys at the top of the lineup, because in theory that is to manufacture runs, you got to knock them in and you got to move them over. Get them on, get them over, get them in.
0: And I thought maybe PCA was a little too aggressive on the base pass, but when you're stumbling and bumbling like they are, I can't
1: trying to
0: blame.
1: Steal third was not a good idea.
0: It doesn't seem like a good idea.
1: He got a terrible jump.
0: Terrible jump.
1: Terrible
0: and that
1: jump.
0: Catcher, that catcher's got a hell of an arm.
1: And they should know that. I don't mind that, though. That didn't bother me as much.
2: I think it all should bother you, though.
1: It's okay.
2: Honestly, by the end of the... When you only get a run, that should bother you.
1: It should, especially with this lineup. With this lineup, there's no way that you should manage against a young pitcher like that three measly hits. There's no way. I love the word measly. It describes a Cubs lineup.
2: Measly.
1: It's a measly lineup.
3: Obviously, that's not good enough.
1: With meager production. It's not good enough. You need to manufacture runs. Run manufacturing includes bunting. If you can't hit, you better bunt. Right?
2: I would think.
0: But can they bunt?
1: Well, that's fundamental.
2: Well, again, I just think you've got to do anything at that point. You just can't strike out there. You just can't. It's just... You know, you got no out. I mean, listen, other people can pick you up, and it you got pop.
1: The A's looked like the button-up team last night.
2: Oh, boy.
1: They had this masterful pitching. They didn't make outs on the base paths. They didn't get caught in a run. I mean, when you look at the Cubs getting thrown out at third by PCA in a steal attempt, Kevin Alcantara not playing cat and mouse long enough and getting tagged out in the first base, the second base path. The Cubs had an opportunities, plural, to win that game, and they didn't. So, alas, they go to the second game of the series tonight. Who's pitching?
0: Colin Ray.
2: Yeah.
1: Couldn't even be that mad at Jameson Taillon last night.
2: No, Jameson Taillon was good. There was just the one home run.
1: You could have seen that coming a mile away.
0: He's only allowed 20 so far. Doesn't the Major League Baseball leader have 20?
1: But he was okay last night. Yes.
2: Well, he leads in giving up home runs.
0: Correct.
2: So he's keeping up with the guy hitting the most.
0: Correct.
1: Who will, at the end of the year, which number will be higher? Murakami's home run total or the number of home runs that Jameson Taillon has given up?
2: See, I had to bring up him. Now you're just kicking a guy when he's down.
1: No, I'm not. I hope he's back quickly.
2: He's not back quickly.
1: But the Sox, I hope they can hold serve this month.
0: And this is why there's this rivalry between the Cubs and the Sox.
1: Oh, nice segue. Nice segue to what Nico Horner said yesterday.
2: That was cool. I thought for sure Dustin liked that.
1: I think it was honest.
2: Honestly.
1: It was honest.
2: But Dustin, you did like that, right?
0: I loved it. I was drinking that Kool-Aid up.
2: Yeah, there you go. I submitted a question wondering if Dustin had written it.
1: Nico Horner talked about the Sox being a bigger rival than the Cardinals.
4: Nico, compare and contrast, because I'm curious from a player's perspective what this is like. Clearly, you guys have a fun rivalry that's intra-city with the White Sox. And then there's the Cubs-Cardinals rivalry. As far as being in the other team's building, compare and contrast that for a Cub, what that's like.
5: The White Sox is much, much more intense.
4: Why?
5: The fans are feeling more, there's just more going on. It feels a little more, I don't want to say hostile, but I guess I just said it. So more confrontational. I think the ballpark itself, it's just like, it's kind of dark in there and it feels louder. Those games were really fun there, intense.
6: That's a great question, Lawrence. And it's fascinating.
5: Yeah, it is. And they're different. They're different, and it's a little more visceral with the White Sox games there, for sure. Yeah, you can feel it a little more.
2: It's interesting. That's interesting.
1: You can feel it a little more. What did he mean by it's dark in there?
2: It's dark in there.
1: At the rate?
2: There's, I mean, it's not as bad as the old Comiskey Park across the street was, where it was just, you know, it wasn't like fun in the sunshine. There, and it's, everyone wears black. I mean, it's dark in there.
0: I think it's probably like the language is dark. That's what I took.
2: No, I thought he meant the lighting, actually. It's lighting.
1: You think it meant the language and the atmosphere?
2: Language is dark.
0: Language is dark.
2: The language would be blue.
1: It's a dark day on the South Side.
2: Especially if PCA is blue.
0: Isn't blue
2: there.
0: A dark color?
2: Depends on the blue. The Cubs are blue and they're not dark, are they?
1: Depends. Could be royal blue. Could be light blue. Sky blue.
0: Their offense is dark.
1: Carolina blue.
2: Their offense is dark. But that's about silence.
1: Yes. It's all silent and meager and measly.
2: Measly.
0: What it's all about is the fans. The fans have amped up that rivalry.
1: That's good.
2: Yeah.
1: But that's good. They will meet again.
2: He said much, much, much more. I believe there was a third much in there.
1: Three muches. When you go three muches.
2: That's too much.
1: It's for emphasis. Yes.
2: That's too much much.
1: I am looking for much, much, much more between the two teams in August when they play in bright and sunny Wrigley Field.
2: I'm looking for much more, much, much, much more.
0: Weekday games, including like a getaway day, afternoon affair, like on a Wednesday.
1: Good.
2: Let's go.
1: Let's reserve the suite.
2: Like, Dustin, make a call.
1: Let's get the suite. Haven't been to the suite. We need the suite.
2: How sweet it is.
0: I mean, I'm fine with a suite, but I'm good with regular tickets, too.
1: Oh, okay, man of the people.
2: Oh, look at you, Dustin.
1: Look at you. I'm
2: Dustin, Mr. Tarps Off, wants to get out in the outfield. I belong in the bleachers with my shirt off.
1: Dustin's going to ride the L and go to the set in the bleachers. Tarps Off.
2: He won't wear a tarp on the L.
1: By the way, they had a couple shots to cutaways last night to the Tarps Off crew at Wrigley.
2: Put that tarp back on.
0: I've ridden the L many times from here. I've parked here, walked to State and Lake.
1: It's a good plan.
0: It's good to get away from the crowd. It's great after the game. That ride's a little rough on the way back because it's tight. People are ripe.
1: Can be. Yeah. I hope there's no tarps off on the L.
2: Without a tarp.
1: Keep those tarps on.
0: Yeah, tarps on, please.
1: See you on the CTA. Public service. All right, so we've got the Cubs and the Sox.
2: It's a little frat boyish, isn't it? The tarps off stuff.
1: Yeah, well,
2: a little bit.
1: I know what you mean.
0: People that used to bow to Sammy. Yeah.
1: What it does, though, in places like we saw over the weekend, St. Louis, and I think even the rate, people go and they're having a good time at the ballpark. It's hard to begrudge anybody, even though I'm not a shirts off guy. I'm not a tarps off guy. I don't like mowing the grass shirtless. I don't like running shirtless.
2: We're going skins!
0: It's so funny that you just said that.
2: Pump iron, tear a shirt.
0: It was like the first day we got an 80-degree day. I'm driving down the side street. There's like two guys mowing their like 5x5 patch of lawn. Like the front yards are not big by me unless you're on a corner. You know, you got a small front yard. It's like barely 80. And these guys got their shirts off. I mean, it's not like you're like mowing like fields, right? Give me a break.
2: Speedos on?
1: I think there should be some sort of local ordinance in every neighborhood or subdivision or town municipality. You can't mow the grass with your shirt off.
0: One of my old neighbors that you know pretty well, Mully, he used to mow his lawn with the tarps off guy all the time.
2: Speedo guy?
0: No Speedo guy.
2: No Speedo? Holy God. What do you mean, thank goodness?
1: And one of these mayors that we're talking to today on the station, we should bring that up. Today's Mayor Day on the Score, and we should bring that up. After we get done talking about these stadium issues, we should add, hey, have you ever considered a local ordinance banning people from doing yard work shirtless?
0: Also, could we ban the yield sign?
1: No.
0: What's the point of a yield
1: sign? It's a stop.
0: No, just make them stop signs. Is it less metal? Are we trying to save money? When you get to the yield, it's just ambiguous.
1: How do you feel about the yellow light?
0: That's okay.
1: Yellow traffic light, the same as a yield.
0: No, it's not.
1: It's a yield.
0: No.
1: It doesn't mean go faster. I'm sure that's what you do. You see the yellow light and boom, that means go faster. That's what it means.
0: Ask Mully, I don't go fast.
2: No. I wouldn't be able to tell you. I can barely see him in the rear view. Who was it? Was it Dan Bernstein who used to make his gardeners keep the tarps on?
1: He had gardeners.
0: Well, he admitted that
2: he
0: admitted that he had never mowed a lawn in his life.
1: I remember
2: Dustin
1: that.
2: Dustin used to bring that up all the time.
0: Famously, he's never mowed a lawn in his life.
2: I was making a joke that he had the gardeners.
1: I remember that.
0: Maybe he fishes without his shirt on.
2: Dustin obsessed with that.
1: I don't think he does. No, wow. I don't remember that photo. I don't remember that photo for that reason.
0: That didn't make it to the gram?
1: No, I don't think it did. It did not make it to the gram.
2: All right. So let's be kind. We've got the pick six next. We're going to get right to it. It is 104-3, the score.
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5: 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That's both where the Cubs and Sox are now following losses last night. Cubs lost to the A's 2-1 over at Wrigley. Same two teams tonight. Colin Ray will throw 6:30 pregame. Meanwhile, the White Sox fall to the Twins 6-4 after jumping out to a 3-0 lead. They'll look to avoid being swept this afternoon. Eric Fetty will throw. Knights win game one of the Stanley Cup Finals 5-4 over the host team Hurricanes. Game one of the NBA Finals tonight, 7:30 on ABC. Knicks at the Spurs, the Bears at Halas Hall this afternoon for final OTAs ahead of training camp later this summer. Don't forget Mayor Brandon Johnson joining Raheemi, Harrison, Grody. 12:30 right here on 104.3 The Score. 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
5: What did you think of the Cubs series opener against the A's? How much do you trust Jameson Taillon moving forward? Do you think Tuesday was going to be a fresh start for the Cubs after enjoying a day off on Monday?
7: Yeah, you know, you worry about all that kind of stuff. You worry about the fresh start. They had a day off, etc. Just because nothing seems to be restarting things. It's been very frustrating to see the Cubs. That was just far too familiar a story, with the offense unable to get anything accomplished. And it was embittering in a way to see them lose to a team like Oakland. Now, we talked about Oakland and the fact that they got a better road record than they have at home, which is just an oddity. It's a strange one. But I think the bigger oddity is the Cubs. What is that, 6 or 7 in a row now? It is one or the other that they have lost at Wrigley Field. And if it was a new start after a day off, you would think they would get back to doing what they were doing during the 15 straight wins at Wrigley Field. That is a very frustrating statistic, that they're struggling to win games at home. And I think you thought when they got home they'd have a huge advantage. You thought when Jameson Taillon, he only gave up one home run. Now, unfortunately, that was the two-run homer that ended up being the difference in a a 2-1 victory, but he was pretty good. And it's kind of tough to lose the first game of a series when one of your pitchers does his part and you're back to the kind of same old when it comes to doing anything on offense. So you get first and second in the ninth inning, you got to feel you're going to win that game. You got to feel. At bare minimum, you're going to 10. You're going to extra innings because you're going to tie the game. And you got to figure out a way to get that done. It was just a really bad loss because you were in a position to do a lot better.
5: Real bad way to start a six-game homestand. I thought the day off would be able to kickstart that offense. And it's still in neutral or maybe reverse. And I'm not sure if it's going to get any better, but it must. You're obviously now not going to sweep the A's. Your home record now is 18-12. To the A's credit, they are 18-14 away. So they've been a really good road team for what it's worth. But you're going against a young guy, and you needed to get on that guy, and you did get on him in the beginning, you know. So there's a lot to be wondered about. And again, 1-for-7 with runners in scoring position. That's like a Woody doll. You just keep pulling that string. And 1-for-7 with runners in scoring position.
8: And yet you had opportunities. You had opportunities. You had chances. Mm-hmm. You did not manufacture runs on a team where you need to manufacture runs. It was their seventh straight loss at Wrigley Field. Seventh straight after winning 10 in a row there.
7: Gosh.
8: 15 in a row at Wrigley. 10 twice, and then you have 7 games in a row at Wrigley Field. You cannot muster up a way to win a game. Last night, they passed up opportunities. When you hear Craig Council post-game say that, and then it just stopped.
7: Wow.
8: After Nico got on, after Pete Carr-Armstrong got on, and then it just stopped. Well, he pushed the stopper. He pushed the red button, and he stopped the momentum by letting Alex Bregman swing the bat. Your 255 hitter batting third, stubbornly batting third. 5 home runs batting third. Because had he bunted, taken the bat out of his 255 hitting third hitter, you could have advanced the runners and one would have scored. Nico would have scored on the fly ball from Seiya Suzuki, and they might have played into the 10th. Maybe they would have won in the 9th. PCA might have found a way to get home. I don't know. It's all a moot point because they never tried to do that, because that's not conventional wisdom. And you have a manager that clings to conventional wisdom. Ben Johnson, we heard coming in, remember, famously said you got to get comfortable being uncomfortable. I think Craig Council's got to make things a little more uncomfortable for everybody, because it's not happening at Wrigley Field anymore. The magic is gone. Last night, you had 2 opportunities to manufacture runs. One, you ran yourself out of an opportunity with Kevin Alcantara not getting caught in a rundown long enough. The other, you let the most disappointing clutch hitter, or most disappointing hitter in the clutch, swing the bat when he should have been bunting. This is on everybody, but as a manager, you have an opportunity to change the outcome more than you have.
7: And you wasted a J-Mo good start. You can't see, how many good starts has he had? That was good.
8: He needed that.
7: He could use
8: that. What you're
7: that.
8: Saying is he pitched well enough to win.
7: Easily.
8: I think he did too. So this was a missed opportunity. I hope it is a wake-up call, but I don't know what that means. Does that mean they're going to get to the park today and the lineup's going to be all shaken up? That, to me, is what a wake-up call looks like. Last night, I don't know, they might be snoozing through another loss tonight.
9: One
8: nice try.
9: One of the dumbest questions I've ever posed to anybody.
8: It's top
9: but
8: 5.
9: It's one. It's number one.
5: We'll see if we can ask a dumber question to Bruce this morning at 7:25. Let's talk about the Cubs pitching news, including word that Edward Cabrera will be pitching on Saturday at Wrigley. Is that better news than word that the Cubs optioned Jordan Wicks back to Iowa? Recall Tyler Ferguson. How about Matthew Boyd making another start at Iowa on the weekend and then heading back to the rotation provided he comes through it fine?
8: Well, I think that it always baffles me why these rehab starts are necessary. especially in this day and age where you're trying to be so conservative with pitch counts and you want to make sure that you don't keep anybody on the mound past what their threshold is. So Matthew Boyd pitched Sunday against AAA hitters, and now he needs to do that again. He's 35 years old. How long has he been in the league? I don't know what else they're looking for. Is he uncomfortable? Is he still somewhat injured? I don't know, but this is a blind spot for me, I'll acknowledge. I don't understand rehab starts. I don't understand the logic behind them, especially in a day and age where you're conserving pitches. But I'll accept that because I think that's what happens with guys who were kind of easing their way back. Tyler Ferguson for Jordan Wicks, that was inevitable. I thought it would be Matthew Boyd for Jordan Wicks, but I think as long as it's not Jordan Wicks, it's okay because they had to do something. Edward Cabrera, I would think that he has been out long enough to have the blister heal.
7: Yes.
8: All these combinations and all these permutations and all this hope exhausted in these pitchers that have yet to return or prove themselves make me wish that Ben Brown could pitch every day.
5: Well, that's not going to happen.
8: I know.
5: It could if he was in the bullpen still, right? It could if he was still in the bullpen. If he was your,
8: he's the only guy I trust.
5: If he was your guy getting you to Daniel Palencia,
8: yeah,
5: perhaps. I just wonder out loud, because that's what we do, we're talking on the radio, why waste 60 pitches in Iowa with Matthew Boyd? That doesn't seem to make a whole lot of sense to me.
7: There must be a reason.
5: Because he talked earlier, and we might get to this audio later, he was on the Foul Territory Show podcast, whatever you want to call that thing, talking about, well, I'm going to pitch this weekend. We'll find out later where I'm going to pitch. So, you know, he'd be right. It's not like he was like, I need another run at Iowa. So the Cubs have made that decision for him. Maybe it's because Cabrera's back. Maybe if Cabrera wasn't back, they would have no choice. But same idea. Like, don't you want all your best pitchers in Chicago? Like, Javier Assad, I think, is just out there wasting throws in Iowa as well. I just don't. It makes me scratch my head. You know, it goes back to the outgetters thing.
7: You do want all your best pitchers in Chicago, which is why Jordan Wicks was moved back to Iowa.
5: That I, of course, and now I understand why they hate Jordan Wicks.
7: Someone hates Jordan Wicks. Why do they hate Jordan Wicks?
5: Now we know.
7: I hate Jordan Wicks. That's so Dustin. That's outstanding. Yeah, I thought this would be a really happy subject matter because Edward Cabrera is back. He is pitching on Saturday. Matthew Boyd is very close to being back. I'm kind of with you. You give him another start in Iowa. I mean, if you got a bullpen start or something, why not have him be a part of it? So obviously, they must feel like the pitching's lined up okay with Cabrera coming back. But the best news out of this whole thing is no one's going to have to see Jordan Wicks again. I mean, I don't even know what you do with him in Iowa right now. That was really bad. His first start was awful. The second one may have been worse when you had to take him out as quickly as you did. They got to get him on some sort of a regimen. Just, you know, try Tai Chi walking or whatever the hell it is. Keeps popping up on my screen. Give that a whirl. There's got to be something that can get him to a point where he just looks more like a ball player. He just doesn't, and he doesn't look comfortable in his own skin. So they should help him in some way before they conclude that there's no helping him at all. Looks a lot like a guy that just isn't going to make it in MLB despite his draft status, and maybe that's the best news. But Cabrera coming back, Boyd coming back, you know, I'm not willing
8: to end his career yet. I think
7: people are.
8: I know, but like, he's a former first round pick. He might benefit from a change of scenery. It might benefit from different things, but he's got some talent. He just has
7: just sit in a chair,
8: yoga.
7: All right.
10: Well, okay, next question.
5: That's Ozzie Guillen. Ozzie, 9 o'clock this morning, 9 o'clock on this Wednesday, talking White Sox. Did the performance of Davis Martin live up to the standard he had created this season? Is Martin one of the best stories or on the best story in MLB at this point? The resurgence of the White Sox.
7: That's a really good story, the resurgence of the White Sox. They don't look so resurged. Davis Martin, that was by far his worst start of the year. And they just, you know, you can't afford it. You need him. The reason they haven't had any long losing streaks is because he's your stopper. That is the guy that comes in. You find out he's on the mound, you feel a sense of calm, and you're like, oh, thank God. You know, he is their best pitcher. He is the best, has been the best pitcher in town, and that was awful. That was really bad stuff, and you know, it's really difficult. You took a 3-0 lead, and you got him on the bump, and you're kind of like, okay, here we go. What inning is it? You know, it's going to be an easy one, and boom goes the dynamite. Not so much. So it's, you know, it happens. I'm not going, you know. Shota Imanaga was pitching great. I really thought he came out, was pitching great. Then he had a one-off, and you're like, nah, that's not good. Then he had another one. Well, wait a minute. Now what's going? Then he had a third one, and now, you know, you don't really want to see a show to start anymore. And I don't want that to happen.
8: You just spoke it out loud.
7: No, I'm putting the Malecki on it by speaking it out loud.
8: Okay, that's good.
7: That's the purpose. But you're allowed one, is what I'm saying.
5: But to your point, they staked him to a 3-0 lead, and you thought, okay, here we go. You felt, if you were a Sox, you felt really good about where you were at. You knew they were going to miss Mune Murakami, but they still put up 4 runs. It wasn't like they didn't do anything on offense.
7: Vargas back in.
5: Vargas remains, you know, red hot. But I think now with the Davis Martin thing, Mully, to your point about Shota, and again, this is why we have this rivalry, is because it's all about this next start. It really is. And it's going to happen. You can't win them all, right? That's baseball, as Craig Counsell famously says. You cannot win them all. He kind of said the same thing last night. That's baseball in his post-game comments that we played in the pregame show. But now it's all about the next start. How does he respond to this? That's what's up.
8: Davis Martin had gone since last August. That was the last time he gave up 3 or more earned runs in a game.
7: That's right.
8: So he's entitled to have this clunker, if you will. And he remains one of the better pitchers in the American League this season. He can still rebound from this, recover, and be on track to start or be a part of the All-Star team, which makes all the sense in the world. The Sox have an opportunity here. And this is the tricky part about when teams get off to surprising starts, especially in a sports city that is just dying for a winner and wants their team to turn things around. You don't want to anoint them or celebrate before things actually are accomplished. And they're on the way to something very positive, but they're still on the way there. And you got to be careful not to declare their arrival before, when they're still on the way. And so that's the trick with the Sox, because you've got a lot of reasons for optimism, including Davis Martin, who didn't have it last night. But you've got Hagen Smith at AAA Charlotte.
7: 9 Ks last night, baby!
8: Whatever they did with his delivery last week, or whatever tweak they made, mentally, physically, mechanically, it's working. Brayden Montgomery is going to be here before you know it. And you've got guys like Jacob Gonzalez, who started against a left-hander last night. They trust him. He's athletic. He's at first base. And then you've got the draft right around the corner in about a month. You've got a lot of reasons for hope, and it will be fine. Last night was just a temporary setback.
7: I felt bad for Jacob Gonzalez last night. Did you see the play where the pitcher gets the ball, he throws it to him, he started coming forward for the bunt, and he puts his foot on the bag, only he didn't go back far enough. Mm-hmm. And he could have tagged the guy out, but he put his foot down. He was so shocked the bag wasn't there. I just felt it's just a guy, as Stoney said on the broadcast, the first time his inexperience at first base showed up in a game.
8: Yep.
11: It's a good question.
5: How did our conversation yesterday with State Senator Bill Cunningham impact your understanding about the Bears' role in the failure to get the bill passed in the legislature? Do you feel the Bears sabotage their hopes for the tax certainty they have been pursuing by their back-channel discussions with the city of Chicago? Did their contact create renewed hope for a lakefront stadium and effectively end their chances with Chicago-based lawmakers?
8: The interview with Bill Cunningham was revealing and damning to the Chicago Bears. It was as open and transparent as I think you would want a politician to be discussing and rehashing negotiations or a failed attempt at legislation like the one we just all endured, which went into the wee hours of Monday morning. Right now, the Bears have a credibility problem, and it starts with Kevin Warren. And when you see the perception that exists or has been created that he is the biggest source of this mistrust that now exists, who's going to deal with the Bears with a front man that nobody believes? And I don't know how Kevin Warren can be considered believable when, in fact, Senator Cunningham, Mayor Johnson telling everybody who will listen that the Bears were engaged with the city of Chicago privately while publicly declaring that it was down to two sites that they were choosing from. That's how you lose credibility. That's how you fail at a negotiation. And that's how you lose respect. The Bears have done all of that, unfortunately. At this point in time, as we wait to finally hear from somebody to face the microphone, stand up and be heard, please. You owe it to your fan base in the city of Chicago and everywhere to declare what your next step is going to be. Take a deep breath. Take a step back. If you want to build at Arlington Heights, say it loudly. Stop with the bluffing. Take your time. You're making a 40-year decision, not a 4-year decision. If it takes more time than necessary, okay. People can accept that truth more than these lies that you're peddling. Because right now, it feels like you're peddling lies. So get in front of this story once and for all. Do it today, sooner rather than later, as they say. And stop with all of this nonsense, because you have become an organization as easy to doubt and not trust as you ever have been.
5: Yeah, I think it's very important that they address this. Because it's one thing, and we've had some fantastic reporters on this show and the station over the last couple of weeks, and a lot of them had mentioned about how the Bears, and we're quoting our last guest yesterday, bungled the situation. It's different when a lawmaker says they bungled the situation and talks openly about people like himself in Springfield's noses being out of joint because the major players didn't show up, didn't make their presence felt, and lied, played footsie with somebody else, basically. So it's pretty damning, as David stated very well in his answer.
7: I think what Senator Cunningham told us, there were two parts to it. His own, to admit his own frustration with the game the Bears were playing down in Springfield. That was interesting to hear. But he talked about the feat they were trying to pull off and how no states that have built these stadiums, and we had a phone call later in the show about California moving, allowing the San Francisco 49ers to move to Santa Clara. That was through money provided by the municipality, by Santa Clara. That was not through the California state government encouraging them to move. So I think that when you're moving from Chicago to Arlington Heights and you're looking for the state to help you to pass a bill to solidify your real estate taxes, then you are asking them to somehow put a stamp on that move. And that is very difficult to do, especially when you undermine the entire process by going back and having conversations about the Lakefront Stadium. We're still going and talking about that well after the fact. They were open to anything. They started out, they were going to be on the lakefront. Then they said, well, maybe we'll just go to Arlington Heights, and they got that going again. And then they said, oh, we got Indiana now, so you guys better come up with something to keep us in Arlington Heights. And no one apparently believed. Anybody that has driven out there and seen the actual area is not certain that they're going to be able to build a stadium there. I mean, Indiana's certain about it, so that's nice. But the Bears moving down there, do they really want to do that? They've had Roger Goodell go down. Everybody's going and taking a look at it. The reality is that they kind of shot themselves in the foot. They were naive about the way they went about this. They didn't understand what their ask was. And by re-engaging with Chicago, anybody, and Senator Cunningham had all the numbers of how many lawmakers have an address in Chicago. Oh, they're going to stay here? They don't want to vote to help them move to Arlington Heights if they're really eyeballing staying in Chicago. So I think that they misstepped throughout the process because they didn't understand what the ask was, or how difficult the ask was for some of the people involved in it. So they managed to get a bill through the House, but they took that bill and they added on everything. They had the teachers union down there, and the mayor, we know his strength is the teachers union behind him. And then you have this idea that all these senators don't want anything to do with the bill that they had. They're not going to be able to pass that. They tried to pare it down. They just didn't have the votes in the Senate because of the fact that the Bears were sending mixed messages. And then they finally passed a bill that would have worked, only by the time that happened and the time you get back to the House, there weren't the votes there in the House. The House didn't even vote on that bill, in part because they knew it wouldn't pass. So it's just an exercise. I get it. There's a lot of people that you look at and you wonder, why wasn't this guy here? Why wasn't that guy there? Why didn't they do it this way or that way? And the legislature's at fault. But the Bears didn't handle this correctly. And there's no escaping that. There's just no escaping it. And now I'm very interested to see what they do and how correctly they handle that. Because we heard from some people, we're going to talk to Thomas McDermott, the mayor of Hammond. But we heard a lot of stuff yesterday from Governor Braun of Indiana and his thoughts on, and it's a great sales pitch too. They know they can trust us. We get things done here. But are the Bears going to do it? And if they don't, have they really kind of embarrassed another partner while attempting to not do that? It's going to be more complication at any rate. All right. We got to take a quick timeout. We'll be right back with the rest of the Pick Six on 104.3 The Score.
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23: Well, I can't answer that question.
5: With All-Star voting beginning today, how many White Sox players would you vote for? How about Cubs?
7: I struggle with this question because, you know, I think I'd vote for Miguel Vargas for the All-Star team. I think I would vote for Davis Martin for the All-Star team, or they hope that they pick him. I guess you can make a case for Colson Montgomery. The struggle I have is Mune. He's going to be out at least this month. They said 4 to 6 weeks. So would I vote for him for the All-Star game? I would. I would vote for him over anybody else, frankly. I think he has helped Vargas and Montgomery. But I probably don't want him to play in it. See what I'm saying? Like, I'm not sure I want him coming back so he can be in an All-Star game. I think I want him coming back and hitting home runs for the White Sox. So I guess I will limit myself to two. I will vote for Davis, Martin, and Vargas. As far as the Cubs, could be PCA, but I would probably vote for Nico.
5: What about Grant Taylor? Are we forgetting him? Does he deserve a vote? He does not.
7: We're not forgetting him.
5: Okay. I'm going to remember Grant Taylor. I would vote for Grant Taylor. If he was used properly, like at the back end of that bullpen all the time instead of that cutesy stuff earlier on.
8: That helped him out.
5: It's fine.
8: Built confidence.
5: I'm not saying that it didn't. I'm just saying Grant Taylor, he's got 44 strikeouts.
8: All right.
5: Yeah, he's been pretty good.
8: I'll grant you that.
5: Vargas right now, right at this moment, nobody's hotter than Vargas. Vargas is, hot. So those would be the two for me. And, Grant, last night's pitcher, you could put him, Davis Martin, he deserves some votes. But again, do you want your pitchers in the All-Star game?
8: That's not what it's about.
5: Okay, but
8: it's a reward.
5: Okay, but do you want your pitchers?
8: It's an honor.
5: Do you want your pitchers in the All-Star?
8: Sure.
5: The Cubs have to have one, so I guess I'd go with Nico. But I think Major League Baseball wants PCA to be kind of a face of the game a little bit, so maybe those are the two you get in. But that would be it. You got to have one, and if I have to pick one over the other right now, it'd be Nico.
8: Yeah, I think with the Sox, Mune deserves recognition for what he has done to a fan base, to a clubhouse, and when he's healthy, to pitchers, because 20 home runs is 20 home runs. And he doesn't have to play, but I think it's more about the honor than it is about the reality of what you're going to do during the All-Star break.
5: Right.
8: Yeah, I would definitely vote for Miguel Vargas. He's right now statistically the best third baseman in baseball, which is a remarkable thing to say about somebody who couldn't hit his weight after they traded for him in the Dodgers deal for Michael Kopech and one that involved Eric Fetty. There's two guys. Davis Martin certainly belongs on the AL staff. Colson Montgomery, I think, besides Bobby Witt Jr., is among the top shortstops in the American League. So there's four. I would hold off on Grant Taylor only because he's not established himself in any one area. He's valuable. I don't know if he's All-Star caliber yet. I would not vote for a single Cub. I think it's been that disappointing.
7: But they
5: have
7: one.
5: To, though.
7: They get
8: I would
7: one.
8: Not vote for a single Cub. Who goes? Palencia. Send Palencia. He hasn't disappointed anybody as much as the rest of them.
5: Wow.
8: The rest of the bunch. Who else?
5: They might take that card away from you.
8: So Pete Armstrong?
7: I'm totally serious here. If you're picking the best third baseman, shortstop in Chicago, would it go to the south side?
8: Yeah.
7: What about the richest shortstop and third baseman?
8: No.
7: Isn't that amazing?
8: Miguel Vargas makes $850,000 a year.
7: I'm saying.
8: That's like three at-bats for Alex Bregman.
7: Isn't that wild, though?
8: It's a little bit, wild.
7: And Dansby, I agree with what Bruce told us, that he's got a start for his defense, but that's the only thing he does.
5: Did you see the late defensive switcheroo, though?
8: Yeah.
5: Last night?
8: Ramirez?
5: Yeah.
8: Why was that?
5: I think it was to get his bat out of the lineup in case he came up again.
8: Yeah.
5: I mean, that's the only thing that would make any sense.
8: It only made any sense. I don't know if there was
5: a little injury
8: a
5: or
8: tweak.
5: A tweak or something.
8: Yeah. But I would
5: signaling a day off today.
8: Ben Brown is he's pitched as well as he could have pitched, and I would say he would be the only guy I would nominate for an All-Star position.
5: I just don't want my pitchers involved in the All-Star game. I want them to take the
8: That's time silly.
5: Off. What else is new?
0: I'd be happy to answer any questions.
5: What was your reaction to Mayor Brandon Johnson, who is going to be on the Midday Show today, 12:30? That is Raheemy, Harris, and Grody, revealing in a TV interview that the city and the Bears engaged in conversations that included discussions over, quote, term sheets, while the Bears were saying publicly they were choosing between AA, Charlington Heights, and Hammond. Let's listen.
3: In terms of where we...
5: AA, Charlington Heights, and Hammond. Let's listen.
3: In terms of where we were in the overall process, you know, we were working on a term sheet, right? And this is important because no other section

0: to work out the nitty-gritty in a negotiation. And there's still more work to be done there. But again, we are a lot further along than any other section in this state.
1: All right, your reaction.
2: Brandon Johnson, the mayor of Chicago, is on a PR tour talking to anyone who will listen in front of any camera that will show up, and behind the microphone trying to make the pitch a last-ditch effort. This is his Hail Mary. And I understand why you don't want to lose the Bears, but I also wonder how the Bears feel about these private conversations being made public and what that does to a partnership if this is one he's trying to forge moving forward. Can he be trusted if you're the Bears? And I think that what you have is a Bears ownership group that has lacked or lost credibility dealing with a mayor that is now airing these private conversations publicly and can't be trusted either from their standpoint. What a relationship. It's as dysfunctional as it comes, and it is vintage Chicago politics. And so in
3: they
2: that context,
3: each other? Is that what you're saying?
2: They probably do. And they may end up together again or still. And that's why I think if you're the Bears, you do maybe have to think about just taking a deep breath and starting over and figure out reassessing everything in terms of what direction you're headed, what's at stake here long term, and who you can trust and who you can't. So fascinating day yesterday, because it was the continuation of Mayor Johnson's victory lap, which will continue this afternoon on The Score.
1: 12:30, Rahimi, Harris, and Grody. Now, I can't believe I'm going to be the one who's, I guess, defending him. But we, as a group, this show, this station, the fan base, basically the city as a whole, laughed at Brandon Johnson when he said they were still in play. There was a report, and we said that report can't be accurate because we all decided to believe the Bears.
3: Well, the Bears did deny it.
1: I know, but I'm saying the Bears denied it. Brandon Johnson said, no, we are talking, and we collectively sided with the Bears. But obviously, they were talking. Now, what I would like to hear more about is this plan, because Soldier Field is not the plan, right? That's not going to work for the Bears. So is it, David, you and I talked about this yesterday, is it the South Lot? Is it McCormick Place? What do they do over there? Does World of Wheels even go there anymore? You know, by the time we get to all of this, could the White Sox be on the move to the West Side potentially, or to the rail yard across from the new soccer stadium in the 78? Could the Bears end up moving to the Rate and knocking that thing down and building a proper football field there? So I want to know what this plan is that's being proposed, but maybe we do owe a little bit of an apology to Brandon Johnson, because we all thought he was lying, and he wasn't lying. They were talking.
3: I would love to get to the bottom of all this to understand the timeline of the terms that he's talking about. And I think it would be fascinating to hear it. I don't think we owe anyone an apology, because I think we've been following this story as closely as we can. And when different things break, you report it. And when people deny that that's real, you report it. If people choose to tell lies publicly, you report it. And that's kind of the way we've handled this. We haven't, you know, it's really interesting to me, because what Brandon Johnson is saying by, I am the only one that's had a plan, what he's saying is, the governor said I have no plan. The governor said, where is the plan? Well, look, I was talking to him and I have a plan. Have you seen the plan? Do you know what the plan is? I think there's all this different characterization of what your plan is. If your plan is the Bears stay in Chicago, that's not actually a plan that is a kind of working outline of exactly how they go about doing that. But, I mean, fair enough. I'm happy to hear from the guy. I'm happy to weigh it and evaluate it and come up with my opinion of it. But I would

0: not think it's fair for you, Dustin, to claim that we owe Brandon Johnson an apology.
1: Not, I don't know what you said, but I never said that.
2: If
1: we ran the tape back, I think we were like Brandon Johnson's lying, and he's out of line.
0: I don't think anyone said he was lying. I think we said he was delusional.
3: The concept of Chicago having a plan to keep the Bears in the city, whether it's Soldier Field or another site, without the blessing or cooperation or partnership of the governor of the state, seems inconceivable politically. That's why I think there's skepticism still surrounding this so-called plan.
0: That's exactly right. There is skepticism, and that's healthy, and it's a good thing to have. All right, we've got the extra point next. It's Mully and Haw on the Score.
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1: Can you share your thoughts on the NBA Finals, which tips tonight? Is Victor Wembanyama the best player on the floor? How much better is he than the Knicks' Jalen Brunson? Local guy made good. Is Karl Anthony Towns the second best player? Who wins how many games?
3: Victor Wembanyama is not only the best player on the floor tonight, he is the best player on the planet right now. That's who he is. And that's, I think, who he might be for the next decade if he can stay healthy. It is definitely a treat and a privilege to watch him play. I would say Jalen Brunson is not the best player, might not even be the second best player, but he is the most clutch player. And you will see him do his thing in the fourth quarter, and he is good enough to lead the Knicks to a championship. And if he does, he will go down in New York history as one of the best Knicks ever. He already is that. Karl Anthony Towns might be second best. It depends on what you're valuing and what you're ranking. I think this is going to be a terrific series. I'm glad it is Wemby versus the Knicks. The Knicks back on the New York stage is good for the league, I believe, because you have Madison Square Garden center stage. I think the Spurs win in seven.
1: How can any good Bulls fan root, cheer, or pick the Knicks? Spurs in six.
0: Gosh, I mean, if you haven't got your full of the Knicks, just you know, strap on that seatbelt, because you're going to get whiplash with the way these people are going to be going crazy for the Knicks. It's like everywhere, and there are so many big Knicks fans out there, and they'll come out of the woodwork. I think that Wemby is by far the, you know, I honestly believe that Jalen Brunson is the best player on the Knicks, and he runs that team, and he is a very essential part of it, and you love a Chicago guy made good. But, I mean, the difference in height between Wemby and Jalen Brunson, just turn that into like a basketball discussion. That's the difference between
3: seems like 2 feet.
0: The two of them. I mean, he's that far ahead of everybody else in this tournament. He is the best player. And, you know, I think that it is possible that we will get tired of Wemby if this continues and he wins a few titles or whatever. But right now is the time to really appreciate the guy, because he is phenomenal. The stuff that he can do, I don't want to say he's like the best center in league history or anything like that, but think about it. Tell me a player that can knock down 15 threes in the course of a series and also have 15 blocks. Tell me a player that can dominate in the paint and then go outside, knock down shots. Tell me a player who can kind of run the floor the way this guy does. I'm telling you, like, you have to go back to like

0: Kareem Abdul-Jabbar, who had the best shot ever in terms of the skyhook, unblockable, just automatic, was a fantastic NBA talent. I don't know how he would play. I don't know that Wemby couldn't block that shot. I mean, it's absolutely extraordinary that this guy at his height, the things that he can do, the game that he has, the fact that he's from France, for the love of God, he's not even American, didn't grow up kind of with the game in the same way that people do when they have nothing but a hoop and a ball and you go spend your whole day playing it. I mean, this guy is just genetically an incredible basketball player. And I think they're going to win. I think San Antonio, we're going to win because of him. But the Knicks may have the next 2.5 to 3 players. I mean, that's how good he is to get his team here. So for that reason, I'll say it goes 7 and the San Antonio wins at 7. The Knicks are on an 11-game run right now.
1: Mm-hmm.
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5: 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One run. That's all the Cubs managed in a 2-1 loss to the A's. That loss makes the Cubs 32-29 overall. 6.5 in back of the Brewers in the NL Central. They are just a half game out of last place. Host the A's again tonight. Colin Ray throws. Zach Sabin's pregame right here on 104.3. The score begins at 6:30. The Cubs are expected to get Edward Cabrera back this weekend. Matthew Boyd also going to throw this weekend, but in Iowa, Jordan Wicks sent back to Iowa. White Sox are 32-29 because they lost to the Twins 6-4 after blowing a 3-0 lead. They've got Eric Fetty this afternoon as they look to avoid being swept. They're 2.5 behind the Guardians. Game one of the NBA Finals tonight, 7:30, ABC, Knicks at Spurs. Game one of the Stanley Cup Finals went to the Knights. They took care of the Hurricanes in Raleigh 5-4. The Bears, they're up at Halas Hall today ahead of training camp. Final OTAs happening up there. 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Confidence should never cost a fortune.
6: Hap hits a high fly ball to center. Shallow and playable for Bote. He's got it, and the ball game is over. The Cubs had a chance, could not do anything with it, and the Athletics win this series opener.
7: We got to create more offensive opportunity. I mean, there's two outs there. It's you know, we still got to get a hit to score a run there. We didn't execute that play, but we didn't. You know, I think that was our last hit for. I don't think we had a hit for another six innings until the ninth. I don't think. So obviously, that's not good enough.
8: Mully and Haw, 104.3, The Score. That is understatement of the year there from Craig Council. It's obviously not good enough.
9: And the Cubs trying to be starting something, but they're starting nothing.
8: You've got to be starting something.
9: They're starting nothing. They're generating nothing. They're manufacturing nothing. They get on base in the ninth inning, and they start nothing at all. I liked Jump better when it was the 1984 anthem for the Cubs. Not when he was a pitcher you couldn't hit on the mound. Last night was just full of frustration. Worst loss of the season.
8: Did you have that buzzing in your head as you watched him pitch?
9: Jump.
8: Go ahead and jump.
9: Yeah, I thought about it a couple times. There are all kinds of puns you could make with Gage Jump on the mound.
8: Course.
9: And then you got out of that good mood you might have been in when you started watching the Cubs because they couldn't hit him. Because he was virtually unhittable. He was masterful. He was a 23-year-old.

0: old that looked like a wily veteran, a crafty lefty, except for he's throwing the ball right by people.
1: He also had like a cheesy mustache. And I mean, if you were going to gauge his jump, you would have to say maybe tops 20-inch vertical.
0: I don't know about that. He's from LSU. He was started his college career at UCLA, second round pick, made his debut last week. First major league start.
1: That was his second.
0: This was his second. He looked like he'd been here forever. Very comfortable at Wrigley Field, where opposing pitchers are getting very comfortable these days. Seven straight losses at the friendly confines.
1: Define that. I mean, how? This is a team.
0: I don't know.
1: That has nothing but support. That has like the best crowd behind it.
0: The crowd
1: that
0: keeps
1: has the
0: showing
1: atmosphere.
0: Up. People stay until the end. You know, they looked like they were engaged. It looked like it was an atmosphere that was conducive to winning. But blew it. Two opportunities to manufacture runs and to do something and to start something. And well, they decided not to start anything.
1: The good news is that they did not have that many opportunities with runners in scoring position. Because most nights you could say that might have been like an 0 for 10. But it was only a, what was it, 1 for 8, did you say, Dustin?
2: That's 1 for 7.
1: 1 for 7. They only had the 7 chances.
0: Yeah.
1: They could have failed with 7 more.
0: They definitely have not been good or even adequate with runners in scoring position. My biggest problem last night was not putting two runners both in scoring position in the ninth inning with Alex Bregman at the plate. And he had an opportunity to advance the runners, whether with a bunt or with some kind of maybe a hit, whatever. And he struck out.
3: The 1-2. Swing and a miss, strike three. Bregman is out number one. Breaking ball got him, and Seiya Suzuki is coming up.
0: You can just tell, seasoned listeners to Pat's voice, there's a tinge of disappointment there.
1: Yes.
2: You're right, David, but it's unfortunately, subtle. I think it's more than a twinge. It's getting to that point, but you are very, very good.
0: You can tell.
2: Especially on FM.
0: Yeah,
2: it comes
0: definitely.
2: Even
0: crystal clear.
2: Crystal clear.
0: Crystal clear.
2: Comes through even clearer.
0: And what I love about that.
1: I felt that there was a. It was not complete disappointment, and the crowd didn't completely start booing because there was still hope.
0: There was still hope.
1: Because it was just one out, and you still had kind of some good players coming up you felt good about.
0: There was still hope, but that hope quickly turned into frustration. And then, frankly, slight irritation the next batter, because when Seiya Suzuki flied out to right field,
1: then you knew the run would have scored.
0: All I could think about was, had they advanced the runner to third base the old-fashioned way, which you're not supposed to ever do anymore, the sacrifice bunt with your three-hitter, except for your three-hitter's hitting more like your eight-hitter. So why wouldn't you take the bat out of his hand, advance the runner, score from third, and you know what? You got a chance for the walk-off still with a base hit, because PCA would have ended up at third base. There are ways and methods to win other than just clinging to conventional wisdom and trusting your free agent, expensive third baseman to come through when he hasn't.
1: But, I mean, just being honest about it. If I told you that they'd have first and second, and they'd have Bregman, Seiya, and Happer ready to play the hero, would you have thought, oh, they lost that game?
0: Yes.
1: Really?
0: Based on recent history?
1: Well, I'm...
0: Look at the numbers.
1: But that's... Who would you want
0: in that spot? We're
1: not playing
0: Stratomatic, or we're not playing Status Pro, or whatever the game is. This is what the recent small sample size that we have to go on, May, that you don't trust your 3-4-5 hitters aren't performing like 3-4-5 hitters. This is not the heart of the order. This is the bruised toe portion of the order, or whatever analogy you want to say, the part that's not working or functioning at a high level. They're not hitting. So no, I would have last night was predictable.
1: Yeah,
0: you knew that was going to happen.
1: I thought they could win that game. I really did. I thought they were going to win that game, frankly.
0: Because you had a day off. You hit reset. We talked about the schedule.
1: Home.
0: Yeah. You're back home. You got the A's followed by the Giants, and all these beatable teams are on the schedule, and you look at the month, and it's, you know, Ian Happ sounds great on the program during the middays, like everything's starting over.
1: But he had to heat it up a little bit. He did okay, didn't he? Hasn't he been better of late? He had a couple of good games.
0: I'm talking about last night.
1: I'm talking about him.
0: I don't care about lately. Last night was a new month, a new start, a new day. And it was the same old thing. It felt like it was May.
1: It did. It felt bad. It did. It
0: felt like they were in the midst of another losing streak or the beginning of one.
1: Well, they are in the midst of a
0: 4 hits, game. 1 run against a 23-year-old making a second major league start. At home. On a beautiful night for baseball. And when it started, you heard the joy and the excitement and the verve in Pat Hughes' voice. And even Coom, before that strikeout, was like, this is the kind of moment that can change a season. He had me. Hook, line, and sinker. I was there. I was like, oh, yeah, here we go, Coom.
1: So has it?
0: Has it changed a season? Clever. I hope not. I really hope not. They got to reverse this. They're too good to be playing this poorly. They're too good to be this bad.
1: Yeah. They're too well compensated.
0: They're 6.5 games out. They're 6.5 games out. And I know it's only June 3rd, but it's not at the point of the season where you can still say it's early. As they say, it's getting late early.
1: And the whole division is good. And the problem is that the Brewers are just a really tough team. They're just a really tough, well-managed, good baseball team. You can be frustrated about that, and you can lament that.
0: But I'm lamenting.
1: That is the fact.
0: And I'm frustrating. Unfortunately, David doesn't understand this team is not built to play small ball, says the texter from 708. Well,
1: you got to be able to play all ball. I mean, you got to be able to, you know, then what is this team built to do? They're built to harm you through the lineup, but they're harming themselves through the lineup. They don't have like big boppers. They're not a home run hitting team. The whole, you know, ball go far, team go far thing doesn't apply here.
0: No.
1: So no. How could they not be built to play some small ball and to be able to pick up runs throughout the course of the game if they don't
0: I don't have buy a bunch that either. Bobbers. I don't buy that either. You have a manager that dictates whether or not you're capable of playing small ball or not. You can push buttons and ask players to do things that are fundamental things. And that's
1: that's supposedly your strength. Your defense, the fundamentals, right? Isn't
0: yes.
1: that what you believe your strength
0: is? Well, you're
1: to
0: supposed
1: be?
0: To be you're supposed to be locked down defensive team. You are. You're supposed to do the little things right. They have, up until this, all the losing started.
1: Well, are they? How will this change when the pitching gets better? And the pitching is getting better. You've got guys coming back from injury, and you're going to have two guys in the next week and a half.
0: It's a point well taken, but they only gave up 2 runs to the A's.
1: Yes.
0: And Jameson Taillon, despite the home run you knew was going to come, he was pretty good. He pitched into the 7th inning.
1: Yeah, he was good.
0: And so you didn't have a situation that was where your pitching let you down.
1: So why can't you just chalk this one up to a young starter that you hadn't seen before having a good night and off you go? That's the problem. Sometimes when you don't know a guy, don't see a guy, can't really scout a guy, you just don't know what you have. You're not sure what you're facing, and every once in a while, that ends up being a good thing for the opponent.
0: It's a very good question. Had they not had a 13-16 month of May and a day off to hit reset mentally and the expectation that this was the beginning of the return of the real Cubs, the return to the winning baseball methods and hitting and fun, then I would think, yes, I could accept that even easier. And I think, you know, this is the venting period. This is where it's a night game. We're reacting. It's the post game show extended, right? By noon, it'll be fine. But right now, this is just the process. This is cathartic. This is getting it all out of your system. I don't know what Kevin Alcantara was thinking. He can't run the bases. He's not a very good base runner. I could have told you that in spring training when Craig Counsell was yelling at him in Arizona. The thing in the ninth inning drives you crazy because Counsell clings to this idea that Bregman's going to bail him out. He's got five home runs. He's not bailing anybody out. He needs to be moved down in the order. Bat him seventh. Move him down. Bat him sixth, not third.
1: So, like, define the new order, then. Let's start.
0: I've done this several times.
1: I mean, but here's what I'm saying. I want you to define it like this. Like, here's the leadoff guy. Empty space, empty space, empty space. Here is the second batter who's actually.
0: You almost have to go backward.
1: The five hole.
0: You have to go backward.
1: So start at nine.
0: If you start at nine, I think that you, I don't know that you want to start any of your, if your outfield doesn't change, I think your ninth hitter.
1: If you start at nine, it's got to be Swanson.
0: I'm benching Swanson.
1: What about
0: Although tonight he's got a left-hander on the mound, so he's probably not. You're going to start Dansby Swanson. All right, I'll bet Dansby Swanson ninth.
1: Okay.
0: Because he's going to be in the lineup at short. I'm batting, I hate to do this, but. Nothing else is working. I'm Ian Happ is batting eighth, and he's playing left field. Bregman is batting seventh at third base. I'm going backwards. Suzuki is going to bat. Let's see, sixth, and play right field. Let's go back to the top. Left-hander, so Nico's leading off tonight.
1: Oh, so wait, now you're jumping to the top.
0: I got to go back to the top because I got to fill in the gaps.
1: But you have no
0: this
1: center.
0: This is the way my mind thinks.
1: No,
0: I'm sorry.
1: Of the lineup.
0: My math. Okay.
1: Go ahead.
0: I'm getting there. All right. We'll take what we can.
1: All right.
0: So Nico's batting first, and then PCA is going to stay in the lineup, and he's going to play center and bat second. So I now need a third, fourth, and fifth. I need the heart of the order.
1: Well, this is the point. That's what I'm saying.
0: Michael Busch is batting third. Bushy's batting third because he can.
1: You said there's a left-hander on the
0: ball? Yeah, it's okay. He can hit lefties. You just got to look at it that
1: just
0: way.
1: I just asked.
0: I know. I'm getting a little defensive here. I'm getting snappy.
1: That's okay.
0: Let's put Carson Kelly fourth because you never know. He might run into one.
1: He's professional.
0: He's a professional catcher. He's batting fourth. And I'll go with tonight. You know what? Nope. Alcantara can't run the bases, so he's on the bench. I'm going to go lefty with Mo Ballesteros. I'm going to bet him fifth, even though it's against a left-handed hitter.
1: Mo Baller.
0: Percentages be damned. It's not working.
1: You're breaking rules.
0: You got to break some rules. You got to upset some people. You got to buck convention every now and then. And I think right now the Cubs are in the midst. That you can't fall back into a slump where you lose a series to the A's.
1: I think this is the problem, though. The problem that you're talking about as you go to draw up the lineup is there is nobody playing well enough to really rely on in the middle of the lineup.
0: There's not. Nobody's having an all-star season.
1: No.
0: We talked about that during the pick six. All-star voting begins today. Would you vote for any Cubs outside of the popularity? You love PCA because he's the guy that responds to the overrated chants and does the tarps off thing in St. Louis, and you love his enthusiasm and vigor and all those things.
1: What about his potty mouth?
0: Well, he's working on that. Potty mouth, Crow Armstrong. I think you got to work on that. But there's nobody's having an all-star season, so nobody's beyond reproach here, and that's what I mean. If you ignore the salaries and you just look at what you got in this lineup, why would Alex Bregman bat second or third tonight, even though it's against a lefty? Why would he?
1: Seriously?
0: Yeah.
1: I would say that the reason is because you've got about nine guys that you need to line up between six and eight.
0: That's true. Tonight they face left-hander Jeffrey Springs. How about that? A rotation with
1: Jump Springs.
0: Jump and Springs.
1: Now we jump to Springs.
0: He's got some bounce in that rotation.
1: Wow.
0: Jump and Springs. But he's got a 4.07 ERA. He's 3-6. This is an opportunity. I don't even want to go any further. They just need to win. They need to win a baseball game. Enough about opportunities.
1: This is torture. You're going through a living hell here, just trying to come up with a lineup.
0: It's tough.
1: I know, and that's kind of the point. I just think that, you know, you want to know why things are going pear-shaped. It's because there's nobody really doing anything very well.
0: One run against the A's. One run against a 23-year-old making a second start. And not to take anything away from that young man, he had the night of his life. Can you imagine that, being your second start at Wrigley Field, iconic venue, and you shut down the Cubs? That's a great moment for Gage Jump.
1: It doesn't sound like that's that tough to do anymore. Right? It's a great moment.
0: But it will be in his memory.
1: It's something special.
0: It will be in his memory. So that was big for them. And the Cubs are 5-17 in their last 22. That's among the worst in baseball.
1: I mean, you've mentioned a couple times about Bregman. I thought he had been hot. I thought he was getting hotted up and had hit in like 7 or 8 games. And his average...
0: I think that has been exaggerated.
1: Okay, but frankly, his average is pretty good compared to everybody else in the lineup.
0: He's not a singles hitter.
1: Okay.
0: He shouldn't be a singles hitter.
1: Okay, I understand they're paying him and they're doing... But I'm just saying, generally speaking, he's not doing as bad as some guys are.
0: Relative to the Cubs lineup, he is not as bad as some guys. True.
1: That's all.
0: Okay. That's not enough.
1: The problem is, I think because he is paid the amount of money he is paid, because he is a relatively new player to the team, there isn't this kind of long-term trust / good feeling about the guy.
0: True.
1: So you tend to... look more askew at someone like that.
0: I'm looking askew. You're right. I'm not in the clubhouse to see him talking hitting with everybody the way he's praised for. And I don't really know about his brand of leadership because I haven't been out there. But I do think that it's reasonable to expect him to hit at a better rate and with more slug.
1: It's just extraordinary that to whom much is given, much is expected. It's as simple as that. And it is the way that you spend the dough that creates the expectation for the player. And regardless of him doing better than other players, he's not doing well enough to justify the salary, and that's why everyone gets bent out of shape.
0: I'm not even going there yet. I'm just saying he's not batting well enough to justify batting third.
1: Okay. we'll bring in Bruce Levine. We'll ask Bruce to explain to us why he should continue to bat there, or who, if anyone, could perhaps bat, I don't know, third, fourth, fifth. Bruce Levine next. It's Mully and Haw, 104.3 The Score.
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1: 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We love our guy, Bruce Levine. We don't really like talking to him, but, man, we love that man. And he joins us now on the Plumbers 911 Hotline, plumbing emergency. 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Plumbers, get the job done right the first time. Shout out to everyone watching on CHSN. We appreciate your viewership. And Bruce, good morning to you, buddy. How you holding up?
24: What a good morning you gave me. Wow, great. Thank
1: a lot
24: you.
1: Of love, man. There's a
24: you
1: lot
24: know,
1: of love.
24: Hey, look, hate the game. Don't hate the man, all right?
0: We love you, Bruce.
24: I didn't cause the losing last night. It was not my fault. Believe it or not, neither team lost because I was either present at Wrigley or watching the White Sox on my computer. No way.
0: Bruce,
24: sorry.
0: All right. No way. But tell me, take me through the ninth inning. I've been railing this morning, very disappointed in the inability to manufacture runs. I know Alex Bregman is your number three hitter. I know his history for hitting the ball out of the ballpark, and you need slug from him. Why not, for the sake of argument, bunt those runners to second and third? What is scored on Suzuki's fly ball? Is it fair to second guess?
24: The guy has an 11-game hitting streak. He's the only guy that's been hitting regularly for him. He's right in the middle of your order. If he pops up a bunt, what's the conversation going to be like today with you?
0: What would Pat Murphy have done there?
24: He would have had probably a better player hitting at that
0: I'm
24: point.
0: Just asking. I mean, you manufacture runs when a team doesn't score runs. You got one run against a guy making his second major league start. You're not hitting the ball out of the ballpark. I don't care about a hitting streak.
24: If your best hitter at that time can't be trusted to get a base hit with a tying run on second base and nobody out, you are where you are right now, and they're not hitting.
1: Bruce,
24: simple as that. Look through the lineup. This guy has 11-game hitting streak. PCA has a 7-game hitting streak. You're going to look far and wide to see anybody else that's hitting the ball regularly right now for the Cubs.
1: And we were talking about this idea of maybe doing something with the lineup. And the problem is that you really – you can, as David did, start from the bottom and this guy needs the bat here. Or you can start from the top. I like this. I like this. But when you're looking 3, 4, 5, 6, you're kind of bereft of ideas. It's not like guys are just obviously playing well enough that you move them into those spots. It's just not working.
24: Well, what you're going to see probably, my guess is that Dansby Swanson's going to sit a little bit here. Like if you remember the last homestand where it was Ian Happ that was in this enormous slump, having struck out 27 times and 54 at bats. I think it's going to be Swanson this time, and it'll probably be for 3 or 4 days. Not that he'll be benched in the sense that he won't play late in the game. If you need defense and you're up a run, he's probably going to go into shortstop. But for now, I would guess that Ramirez is going to play second base for a while, and that Nico is going to play shortstop. And I don't think you just pinpoint Swanson's, who's hitting 181 in the worst slump of his career. But you have to start somewhere. And he's the place where you go where you say, and as Council talked about yesterday in the pregame, I asked him, are you coaching him up? Are you joining in with the other coach? He said, well, we have a fine line between doing our job and too many voices that he's hearing right now. So how many times have we talked about this year, guys, every guy beyond the two hitting coaches and the manager and the support group have a swing coach, right? Every single one of them. And so how many voices are you hearing? How many are you listening to? How many of them have the same message? How many are coerced into having the same message so you're not confusing the guy? It becomes a little convoluted. And in this case, it's time for him to go back to square one and try to figure some things out. So it's not punitive that he'll be punished. It's, you know,
0: what's wrong with that, though? It's okay if it's punitive. You can acknowledge it.
24: We don't live in that era. Well, this is not, it's not 1976.
1: But I think what's fascinating right now, hearing you talk about it, Bruce, you are the one who told us that his defense is so good you can't bench him. But, I mean, now his hitting has gotten to a point where even you, who said you can't bench him because the defense is too good, are admitting, and I think this is not just him. This is because everyone else isn't picking up any of the slack. You can't have a guy that's that far below the Mendoza line.
24: Yeah, and you can't necessarily platoon Suzuki, who's in a horrible power slump, right?
0: Right.
24: I mean, the guy's not hitting home runs. Bush had a better May, but, you know, one of the horrendous April. So the bottom line is they don't score enough runs. There's not enough slug. You wasted a really good outing by Jameson Taillon yesterday. No one's complaining about the one home run he gave up yesterday because he gave up just two runs and pitched well enough to win. There's a lot of problems here. There are eight games behind Milwaukee in the loss column. Okay. So this is, you know, you still have 100 games left. I get it. There is plenty of time to straighten out. It's not all doom and gloom, but you can't fall 10 games behind Milwaukee and expect to win the division.
0: All right, Bruce. So can you draw a line between a spring training drill where Craig Counsell really lit into his team in a way that stood out and Kevin Alcantara was the source of his rancor and rage at that day because of a base running mistake, and last night when Kevin Alcantara made a base running mistake that cost the Cubs in a one run game?
24: Well, it was a mistake because he didn't delay his being able to get picked off. So that was a planned play in the second inning. He's on first, there's a man on third. It's Hap. So the play is that you the guy on first starts, goes 5-6 steps, that makes them make a play on the guy at first. The guy automatically breaks from home, being Hap.
1: Yeah,
24: he starts going there, but in this case, Alcantara didn't get enough room between himself and the fielder. He got tagged out in the run down before Hap was able to score. But if David and Mike, if you think about it, it's desperate in the early part of the game when you have men at first and third and went out that you're even contemplating this play. This is a play you use in the sixth or seventh inning on, right? It's a play to either add on a run or get closer. You don't do it early on unless you have a desperate situation by a manager that knows his team is having horrible time scoring runs.
0: That's okay. Desperate times call for desperate measures.
1: Bruce,
24: it didn't work. And PCA trying to steal third in the first inning, it didn't work. Counsell was asked about both. He explained both. PCA is going to continue to have the green light. He got caught on a great throw down that was almost an error, but took the fielder right into the base runner for the tag. So things happen when you're not scoring runs, guys.
1: Bruce, what has happened to that feeling of invincibility at Wrigley Field? In other words, this team had 15 straight home wins, and last night was the seventh consecutive loss at home. It's not like they're playing the Yankees either. I mean, I the Brewers are a good team, but then Houston and now Sacramento or the A's, whatever, soon to be Vegas. is beating him there. Define why that has happened and why the whatever magic was going on has evaporated at home.
24: The Cubs are an average team right now. Okay, you can't say anything else. They have good players that aren't playing particularly well. Their pitching is average. Their offense has been below average, picked up a little bit toward the end of the Pittsburgh trip and the first St. Louis. In general, you know, they went from a team that was scoring 5.5 runs a game in their streak, their second 10-game winning streak, to a team that was averaging 2.5 runs a game. So that disparity is too huge.

0: ball. The Cubs have a chance to be a better team. I think they will be a better team, but at the present time, listen to quotes from Taillon, listen to the quotes from PCA, and it says we have to dig ourselves out of this hole right now. It's they feel it's a desperate time for them to get out of the rut.
1: Why is Matthew Boyd pitching at Iowa again? What do they need to see? Why, if he has so many pitches left in that left arm this season, why is he wasting them at AAA?
0: Well, if that's how you look at it, it's not a good situation to begin with, David, right? So
1: Well,
0: you're saying, well, he's on his last legs. Is that what you're saying?
1: no, I'm saying that you have so many pitches in an arm every season, and they're watching him closely as they should. Why would you send him back for another rehab start? We're not talking about a young pitcher trying to find his rhythm. If he's ready and healthy, he's ready and healthy to pitch in the majors.
0: Second trip from the DL or the IL this year. Okay. That's significant. Not having a wonky spring training because of the WBC. We saw him up and back with WBC. I would say they want him to make sure that he's back up to about 80 pitches, 85 pitches before he throws in the major leagues. Threw 63 last time. So one more at Iowa to be sure. And that's how they're looking at it right now.
2: Great stuff, Bruce. Thank you. We
1: Thank you,
2: appreciate it.
1: Bruce.
0: Guys, have a great day.
1: You
0: And,
1: too.
0: don't blame me tomorrow. I'll still come on with you guys, but don't blame me.
2: We love it, Bruce. We love
0: See you
2: it.
0: guys.
1: Bye.
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1: Those were the days they could hit with runners in scoring position. 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
14: Just fourth down and eight. As we get to the Green Bay 49, Williams chased, throws, and it's caught at the 30-yard line. Roman Dunze on a 4th and 8. Keeps it going.
15: I mean, are you kidding me?
0: No, we're dead serious.
16: No,
0: Smully
16: no
0: and Haw, 104.3,
16: no.
0: The score.
16: It's no joke.
0: Caleb Williams, cover story, cover man. He's on the cover of the Madden football game this year.
16: Madden 27.
0: And it's the first time a Bears player has ever been on the cover of the Madden game. I think Urlacher was on the cover of something else at one point, but Caleb... Not only is he on the cover, but he's doing the jump man stuff.
16: He's doing the jump on the 4th and 8 throw to Roma Dunze. And he reenacted that. And they also released the footage of the video shoot when he did that.
0: Super cool.
16: And he reenacted the motion, and he looked effortless doing so. And it does remind you of just how special that season was and how... real how talented he can be, and it's great for Caleb Williams because he is a superstar, and it's great for the Bears and the city and all the fans, but it also reminds you of looking ahead to next season, how capable he might be of elevating everybody around him in a way the Bears are going to need him to do.
0: There is a Madden cover curse. I'm not making it up. It just does exist. There have been different players that have been portrayed on the Madden cover who have then suffered awful seasons for various
16: reasons.
0: What's
16: the state of that curse, though? Brandon,
0: well,
16: do we know that? Do we know?
0: Tom Brady was on it.
16: Yeah.
0: He kind of broke the curse.
16: Didn't Saquon Barkley also?
17: He didn't break the curse.
0: He did not break. In fact, okay. That's one of the reasons there was a curse.
16: Is he the one that is responsible for the curse?
0: That's when he had his knee injury after that. Patrick Mahomes was on the cover, and he broke the curse. But
17: those are kind of the main two. I mean, other ones had okay years, like Josh Allen had an okay year. But, I mean, mostly you don't want to be on the cover.
16: I don't really believe in curses.
0: You don't? And no. You say you're a Cubs fan.
17: Cubs fan.
0: You claim to be a fan of the Chicago Cubs, and you don't believe in the curse?
16: You can be a Cub fan without believing in curses and thinking that stuff's nonsense.
0: Not in this town. That stuff was not nonsense. There was a curse for many years. Sam Sienas just passed away. I mean, you don't think he knew about it? He tried to take that off.
16: Yeah, I don't know. But I hope that it's not the case. I think that Caleb Williams' success in 2026 is a pretty sure bet.
0: Sometimes you put the Malecki on something if you speak of it. But sometimes if you bring it out, you're erasing the Malecki. So I feel... like even mentioning the curse erases the curse.
16: Would you rather have him not be on the cover?
0: I think he looks great on the cover. I think it's a super cool pose.
16: It is.
0: And I think the behind-the-scenes stuff is excellent to watch. I'm all for it. I think it's fine.
16: Yeah, it's great for the Bears, and it's great for the organization.
0: And you know what else is great for the Bears and the organization? Ben Johnson being his coach.
16: Yes.
0: That combination, if that doesn't fire you up,
16: it should fire you up.
0: Nothing's good.
16: Hearing Brett Bielema, coaching lifer, talk yesterday in glowing terms with that kind of respect and admiration for Ben Johnson's organizational skills and the way
0: God.
16: He runs a practice for a second-year NFL head coach, that tells you a lot about where the Bears are and why they are
0: as good as they are.
16: In as good a shape as they are.
0: They were really good. And we talked to him about it on the air and then asked him another question or two about it before he left, and he was as adamant about how excellent that was as he was when we talked to him on the air.
16: I don't think Brett Bielema is impressed easily.
0: No.
16: But I think he left very impressed with Ben Johnson.
0: He definitely was. And that's great news. And hopefully we will see that in action, Mr. David. We will know that the quarterback capable of the spectacular.
16: Based on what the Bears did to their defensive line this offseason or what they didn't do, especially with their edge rushing situation, Ben Johnson and Caleb Williams
0: had
16: better be as good as advertised.
0: But now that they've got Myles Garrett, it's going to change everything.
16: No.
0: Oh, wait, that's the wrong team.
16: Well, at least they have Max Crosby. No.
0: Oh, wait a minute.
16: All right. How about Joey Bosa? No.
0: They coaxed Aaron Donald out of retirement. No. Damn. Never mind. All right. We've got the mayor of Hammond, Thomas McDermott, will join us next. We'll find out what the Bears are saying to him. We'll find out if he wants to reveal any secret discussions that are going on.
16: Any term sheets involved with Hammond?
0: It's Mully and Haw, 104.3 The Score.
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8: What is your message to the Chicago Bears?
9: Where would you rather be the next 50 years? In a place that runs like Indiana, AAA credit rating, where you get a lot more stadium built for the money you're going to invest, where you've got friendly guidelines to have a business in general, and to where you're not going to be taxed out of existence. So I think that is what they're actually looking at. I think a lot of what they were doing was just giving them the chance to put another offer on the table. And I think the fact that it fell apart with all that time, 6 years, 3 years, and then a long session that adjourned, I think that tells the whole story.
10: Mully and Haw, 104.3 The Score. That is the voice of the Governor of Indiana, Mike Braun, and he had some choice words yesterday.
11: Yes, he did.
10: As he talked about what has gone on in Illinois and the Bears, now with the opportunity, the choice would seemingly be leaning in one direction, and we are delighted to welcome in Thomas McDermott, the mayor of Hammond, Indiana, where the Bears hold a possibility that that seems more than just attractive to them at this point. Good morning, Mr. Mayor. How you doing?
12: Hey, guys. Thanks for the invite. It's a pleasure to be on.
10: Well, we're really happy to get a chance to talk to you. Have you been in touch with them at all? Have you heard from them while this is ongoing?
12: Over the weekend, there's some communication back and forth, but nothing extensive. I actually didn't want to be around the Chicagoland area during the last weekend of the session, so my wife and I took our RV and we went to southern Indiana, to the hills of southern Indiana, and monitored the situation from afar. But we were all in communication, all the state leaders, myself, and, of course, Bears leadership. But, you know, nothing extensive, just... And we're here. We still love you. Hope everything you do.
11: Mayor McDermott, what is your expectation of a timeline? And when do you think that you'll get a definitive answer from the Bears as far as what they want to do next?
12: I'm hoping by the end of June that Hammond has an answer, yes or no. And I think that's a reasonable timeline at this point. The due diligence has been going on for a long time right now. We were all waiting to see what happened with the Illinois legislative session. We all know how that ended now. So the Bears have to regroup. We were told all along that Bears leadership is going to get together with the board of directors and start evaluating the offers, was what they were saying at the time. And as we know right now, there's only

0: one offer that they're evaluating, but that doesn't mean the Bears are going to choose Hammond. You know, I hope they do. We're going to find out hopefully by the end of this month. So,
1: I am really curious, Mr. Mayor, as you look at sort of the coverage of this story, particularly there was a story in the Tribune that talked about the slag heap and went into the whole environmental issues with the area. How have you taken that sort of thing? I mean, do you understand where that is coming from? Do you feel like those are stories that are negative on purpose? Have you felt that Hammond has somehow been slighted in this process?
0: Absolutely. I've been in politics for 22 years. I know a hit piece when I read it. That was a hit piece. I knew what the intention of it. I mean, obviously, people at the Chicago Tribune, you know, that wrote that article, that approved that article, they're afraid that Hammond is a legitimate threat. They're afraid that the Chicago Bears are going to choose to move their home games to Hammond, Indiana. And they went through and came up with, you know, a storyline that has caught fire. I mean, there's a lot of people talking about the fact that I live in a toxic city, and it's unbelievable. It's, you know, it's not fair, but it's politics. And, you know, we're trying to land an $8 billion company from Illinois. And obviously there's, you know, people in Illinois that aren't happy to see that. And so that, I think that's where it was coming from. But I do want to reiterate, the Lost Marsh Golf Course, the Wolf Lake area is pristine. It's been reclaimed. In fact, on the Lost Marsh, when the city of Hammond reclaimed that slag heap and built a golf course on top of it, we received an award from the United Nations. And, you know, that was in like 1993 for the environmental reclamation that we did there. It's clean as a whistle. We know that. And the Bears, I probably know that now as well, because they probably know much more about that land than we do, because they spent millions of dollars analyzing it. So.
2: Well, I'll say this. I've worked at the Chicago Tribune for 17 years. I don't think that they go into any story with an agenda. I understand where you're coming from, but I would push back at that notion. I also would ask you this. Where does it stand in terms of environmental testing? And if the Bears chose to move to Hammond, Indiana tomorrow, and they wanted to make a big announcement, is there anything in the way to prevent them from breaking ground this summer?
0: No, there isn't. They know the land's clean. We know the land's clean. They've verified it, which is what they've been doing through the due diligence period. If we are chosen as the ultimate location, there will be hundreds of millions of dollars in infrastructure work that goes into that entire area, including burying the utility lines, including putting new interchanges off the highway system, off of probably the end of Indiana Toll Road, building parking facilities, you know, taking the slag, you know, and moving it around to make it more level, because right now it's a golf course and we didn't want it level. But obviously if it's a stadium in that area, we want everything level. So we're ready. We could be under construction this summer in Hammond.
1: You're listening. Important
0: thing, because it's an industrial area, one of the nice things about that is we have the utility infrastructure already in place. There's a huge substation right near where we'd be building this stadium, and it can handle the load right now. And I'm not sure Arlington Heights has that type of infrastructure for a big project like this, and we do. It's an industrial area.
1: You're listening to Mully and Haw, 104.3 The Score. We are talking to the mayor of Hammond, Thomas McDermott, and he joins us on the Plumbers 911 hotline. Plumbing emergency, call 1-833-PLUM-911. Local 130 plumbers get the job done right the first time. So I find that fascinating, because the implication has been, or at least we've had various calls from people who claim to work for the EPA or who say that the EPA, the testing didn't come out great, and there are all sorts of concerns. But you're saying that the property is ready to be built on now, and that you're ready to go with the project if you get the commitment from the team.
0: Absolutely. 100% true. They're looking at an area that's been completely cleaned up. There's areas in the general area, not near the footprint, that are, you know, of concern, but nothing that would impact us building the stadium, nothing that would impact anybody that even parks their car, you know?
1: Wow.
0: That's a fact. And Hammond has been maligned unfairly, in my opinion, because of that Tribune article. And listen, I understand, and God, you know, I respect the press, but maybe I'm a little bit more jaded because I've been in politics for 22 years and I've had things written about me that are not true. So when I read that article, I just filed it in the same place I file unfair media attacks against the city. So,
2: Mayor McDermott, how did you feel reading not the reports, but hearing from Mayor Brandon Johnson himself, the mayor of Chicago, revealing publicly that he had private conversations, secret conversations, if you will, about term sheets with the Bears, while publicly the Bears were stating that they were choosing between Arlington Heights and Hammond? What was your reaction to Mayor Johnson's revelation?
0: The Bears never, they were straight up with us when they first started talking about us. They said, Mayor, we're going to be taking offers from the state. We're going to be taking offers from all parties. And I think any of us, if we were in the position that the McCaskey family is in right now, we would do the same thing. They're trying to get the same deal. So I'm not offended at all. If they were talking to Mayor Johnson, I don't blame them. They're the Chicago Bears. They've been playing in Soldier Field for decades. This is a big decision they're making. Of course, they're going to take all parties' interests.
1: You know, it's fascinating because there is one school of thought that if the Bears play in Hammond, that could still work for the city of Chicago. In other words, people may come downtown, stay in Chicago, go to restaurants in Chicago, and then go to Hammond for the games. But you guys are building a whole complex, right? The idea would be you'd have an entertainment area along with the stadium. How big is this project outside of the Dome Stadium?
0: It uses over 300 acres, the entire development, including the parking facilities, including what I've dubbed Bearsville, including the stadium. The entire area would cover over 300 acres. So, but like, you know, I went to the Cubs game last night, all right? And it was a sad display, by the way, but that's another matter altogether. but I went to the Cubs game, and I didn't go to any of the restaurants. I didn't stay at the hotel. I popped in, watched the Cubs game, and I went home. But, you know, sometimes when I go to the Cubs game, I go eat at the little the new area they built over there. Sometimes we stay overnight right in that area. So it really depends. You know, there's sometimes that I spend money in that area. There's sometimes I shoot in, go to the game, and go back home again. You know, I imagine that Bears fans will be doing the same thing if the stadium's in Hammond. Sometimes you'll go get a steak before the game. Sometimes you'll tailgate in the parking lot before the game. And sometimes it's a surgical strike where you just go to the game, and then go home.
2: So you're a pretty direct guy. I mean, follow you on social media and see that you see things, and obviously you're very candid, and we appreciate that. So tell me this. The Bears have had and known since February that the door is wide open to Indiana and Hammond, that they would be welcome with open arms. They know the terms of the agreement and the legislation. They know everything about what going to Hammond would mean. Why would you have to wait until the end of the month for an answer? Wouldn't they know now? Isn't it either or? And if it isn't, are they playing you and using Hammond as leverage?
0: Well, if they are playing us, it'll be over by the end of this month, the way I see things. And, you know, I mean, this isn't just a Kevin Warren decision. This isn't just a George McCaskey decision. They do have a board of directors. And there's, you know, and I think that's what's happening right now, but that's not for me to answer. You know, it's just not a one-person decision, so... The good news for Hammond is I think we're going to know our fate at the end of this month, and I think that's plenty of time personally. But, you know, if it's early July, I could live with that. But I think at a certain point, because it's not fair, you know, the things being said about Hammond right now, you know, I think there's a lot of positives about what we're going through right now. And obviously, if we land the Bears, that's a game changer for our city. But there's been a lot of things said about Hammond that's not fair. And that's not pleasant, being the mayor, seeing your city dragged through the mud, you know. So at a certain point, it's time for Hammond to either be chosen or get off this story and let the Bears deal with Brandon Johnson and Mayor and Governor Pritzker by themselves. So
1: it's kind of fascinating to hear that because, you know, obviously there was a deadline used with the state of Illinois to get them to vote on this thing, and they thought legislation would go through, and then they would move, you know, maybe out of Chicago, but that was the plan, to Arlington Heights, perhaps, or to Hammond. So what you're saying is that the deadline for Indiana is not one that they can push out till next November, when the next time the legislature meets, that they are going to have to make a decision at some point. Do you believe they need a deadline in order to make the decision that you want them to make?
0: I'm not setting any deadlines. I'm not in charge of this situation. I want to make that clear. I'm not speaking for the state of Indiana. They have great negotiators that are doing a great job. I'm just telling you, as the mayor, Hammond, that at a certain point, we got to be either chosen or get off this storyline. Because, you know, there's people that are just saying malicious things about our city. And at a certain point, you know, it's not positive anymore. I think this whole experience has been real positive. Don't get me wrong. Okay. Everybody in the Chicagoland area knows exactly where Hammond, Indiana is right now. And I used to have to explain where Hammond is. So there's been things that changed. But it's just, I think that this month of June is a lot of time. I think the Bears hopefully can make a decision by the end of the month. But if they don't, it's not like I'm walking away. I think it's plenty of time personally.
2: We're talking with Hammond Mayor Thomas McDermott here on The Score. And in your dealings with the Bears, whether it's Kevin Warren and George McCaskey, we have a lot of opinions. Obviously, Sports Talk radio station is going to talk about the value or importance of legacy to the McCaskey family and moving the pride and joy of Illinois out of the state to Indiana. How would you characterize how important that is, given your proximity to those conversations and given your relationship with the Chicago Bears and George McCaskey?
0: First off, I found both of them just to be wonderful, to be honest with you. And Mr. McCaskey, I was nervous about meeting both of them because I'm a fan, you know, and meeting Mr. McCaskey and talking to Mr. McCaskey and him explaining to me the stuff that he does. And I'm sure you guys are aware of this, but the fact that almost every day he, you know, umpires Little League baseball games and he's a basketball referee. And he blew my mind to think that the guy owns the Bears and he's sitting there behind the home plate calling a kid's game, you know. But no, and Kevin Warren I found to be very open and honest. And like I said, they're straight up all along that, Mayor, you're not the only party we're talking to. We're going to talk to all parties involved. We're trying to get the best deal. And I would do the same thing if I was them. So I wasn't offended, you know. And that's why when you're asking me, well, what if they talk to Brandon Johnson? It's like, hey, if I was the Baron, I'd talk to Brandon Johnson too. I'd talk to Mayor Tiraglia. I'd talk to Mayor Tom. I'd try to get the best deal for my franchise and then make the best decision, you know. I get it. I get what they're doing. I think any of us in that situation would do the exact same thing. So I'm not offended. I'm just trying to win. We want to land this because I think it's going to be a game changer for Hammond, game changer for Indiana, and it's still 20 minutes away from everybody that lives in the loop. I got home from the Wrigley Field last night in 25 minutes.
1: Boy, you must drive
2: traffic.
1: You must drive fast down the Ryan. Mayor McDermott, I'm wondering, and I am. This is not meant as an insult in any way, but you've got to be. You know, you're a proud Indiana guy, but you're also kind of located in a suburb of Chicago, if I'm terming that the right way. And we have a ton of listeners in Northwest Indiana. And I understand that. There are many Chicago suburbs that are farther away than Hammond. Why do you think there is this sort of, you know, border war of sorts that people do want to kind of diss where you are, even if you are in such closer proximity than other places?
0: Well, you know, the Kansas City Chiefs just moved from Missouri to Kansas. And right. I haven't studied that situation, but I imagine a lot of the same types of arguments were taking place in the Kansas City Chiefs mold moving out of the state of Missouri into Kansas. I imagine that, and, you know, just, listen, I was at the Bears-Packers game, the playoff game. We scored a touchdown. It was freezing cold. And then the Pride and Joy of Illinois came up in the fight song, and it just hit me. I'm standing there like, we're trying to change even the fight song. this is a humongous decision, you know, and I get it, man. The Bears are, you know, the Pride and Joy of Illinois, and they're considering moving to Hammond. And it's an emotional deal. People, it's going to bring out emotions in people. And I don't love it when they malign Hammond, but I understand the process. I'm an elected official. I've been maligned plenty myself, so.
2: Well, I understand, too. I've owned a home in the region for 20 years, and I've dealt with those kind of conversations and that kind of stigma, if you will. And it is something that's hard to explain, and it's not as easy to answer in an interview or over a beer. I mean, it's just very hard to grasp or to you know, explain to people. But that's okay. Beside the point, right now, before we let you go, how do you operate now? Do you check with people who are in touch with the Bears? Do you deal directly with the Bears? What is the next 24 to 48 hours like? Because at some point in time, Mayor McDermott, the Bears have got to face the music. They've got to talk about this, because the fan base, I think, deserves some sort of explanation.
0: My job, I'm like a salesman at this point. You know, the lead negotiator for the state of Indiana is a guy named Jim McGough. He runs the Indiana Finance Authority. He's outstanding in his job, and he's done a great job. So I check in with Jim. But when I talk to Kevin or Mr. McCaskey, it's usually just like the check-in, like, hey, guys, love you. You know, can't make work with you. It's just like, I'm going to be a great partner for you. You guys got a blank slate up here in Hammond. You can do whatever you want. Nobody's ever going to say no. You know, that's just my job is I want them to choose Hammond, and I will be that partner for them. And it will be amazing what we do with that area. And I think in time, the Chicago Bear fans are going to realize that this was a good move for everybody involved.
1: Hey, Mayor McDermott, thank you a ton. Great catching up with you. Great getting your perspective on all this stuff. And on behalf of the fine city of Chicago, we apologize if you feel like you've been catching a lot of grief.
2: Thank you for joining us this morning. Really appreciate it.
0: I love you guys. I'm a fan. I love you guys. I'm a Chicago fan, and I get it, but I'm a fan of the score. So it's an honor to be here, guys. Thank you very much.
1: God bless. That is Mayor Thomas McDermott from Hammond, Indiana. Pretty cool.
2: Good perspective. Just hearing how...
1: He's at the Cubs game last night.
2: He's dealing with... Yeah, he's a Cub fan.
1: That's awesome.
2: And you look at what is at stake for his city.
1: If he went to a Sox game, he'd be home in 15 minutes.
2: Maybe if they don't get the Bears, they will turn their attention to the Sox. Who knows?
1: It's wild. It really is. It's kind of an amazing thing that's going on here. And yeah, I mean, I got to be honest with you. The idea of waiting on the board to have a vote. The board is the family. We talked about this yesterday.
2: Let's talk about our takeaways from that conversation when we come back.
1: We'll be right back. 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
0: My job, I'm like a salesman at this point. You know, the lead negotiator for the state of Indiana is a guy named Jim McGough. He runs the Indiana Finance Authority. He's outstanding in his job. And he's done a great job. So I check in with Jim. But when I talk to Kevin or Mr. McCaskey, it's usually just like, I check in, like, "Hey, guys, love you. You know, can't wait to work with you." And it's just like, "I'm going to be a great partner for you. You guys got a blank slate up here in Hammond. You can do whatever you want. Nobody's ever going to say no." You know, that's just my job is I want them to choose Hammond, and I will be that partner for them. And it will be amazing what we do with that area. And I think in time, the Chicago Bear fans are going to realize that this is a good move for everybody involved.
1: Mully and Haw, 104.3 The Score. Who wouldn't want to get a phone call from Mayor Thomas McDermott if that's his greeting?
2: He's a tremendous ambassador for Hammond
1: really
2: and the
1: fun.
2: Region. And
1: fun to talk to him.
2: Yeah, it was fun to talk to him to get his perspective. I think if you are hearing what we just talked about in our interview with Mayor McDermott, to me, the headline would be Hammond Mayor greenlights stadium project. They could start immediately.
1: Hey, they're still waiting on the Bears.
2: Well, the point is that
1: that's part of the headline.
2: There are a lot of questions that existed.
1: Ready to go whenever you want.
2: About the environmental study or about the slag heap as it was portrayed in the Tribune.
1: Yes.
2: And about the way that concerns over the soil and what you're building on would delay the process and would delay the construction or maybe the beginning of the project. Correct me if I'm wrong, but he just said that.
1: They're ready to go.
2: It was a moot point.
1: No, he said they're ready to go.
2: They're ready to go. Absolutely ready to go.
1: Yep.
2: So that tells me that whatever information that we wondered if that at our disposal or at their disposal, they have, and they feel confident and armed with that information that there's nothing in the way.
1: So they're ready to go. Are the Bears?
2: Apparently not. Not yet. And I don't, that's the one thing that makes you, gives you pause in terms of saying that it was either or, because the longer this goes on, the more you are skeptical of anything that they have said about the potential of moving to Northwest Indiana in the first place. We have described it as a leverage play, and with every hour that passes, it becomes more apparent that it could be, because otherwise, this week should not have caught them off guard. It was going to be either they're going to pass the legislation and get going into the Arlington Heights or Indiana.
1: They're going to Hammond, Indiana.
2: If you're running a business, if time is money and you want to get on with things, isn't this on your agenda and your calendar? This is the week we chart the course. It's Wednesday. They found out in the wee hours of Monday morning, but still, I'm surprised. And maybe I shouldn't be.
1: They knew when they woke up Monday it was over.
2: And they issued
1: just in terms of
2: they issued a one paragraph statement on social media or
1: yes.
2: to people interested parties.
1: What have they done up there? Is the building dark? In other words, can you? Reporters are going there today. It's the last
2: House Hall.
1: Yes,
2: they got players in.
1: They got players there.
2: Organized team activities.
1: But the main offices, the lights are out. There's no one up there.
2: No. There are people there.
1: But I'm saying...
2: They're not talking.
1: Kevin, George...
2: They're not talking.
1: It's dark.
2: Kevin Warren is not afraid to, as we know, he knows how to find the cameras. He knows where they are.
1: Not this week.
2: Not this week.
1: Okay.
2: He can make himself as visible as he wants when he chooses, and certainly as invisible as he chooses, depending on the circumstance. And right now, frankly, when you need to hear from him, he's silent. And I don't know if it's. Well, I mean, I don't know if there's being.
1: He's getting badmouthed all over the place, right? I mean, we talked yesterday to Brendan Moore, who told us that all the people, that there's a lot of blame to go around with this, but all the people he's talking to in Springfield has one name on their lips, and that's Kevin Warren. Do we have that cut? Listen to this.
4: The Bears have done themselves no favors throughout this process. There's certainly a lot of blame to be thrown around. I'm sure you know the legislature and the governor and on that side are not blameless. But if you talk to people in Springfield, people that have been around who know politics, there's a name that keeps coming up as a common denominator for why the Bears have had so many issues, and that's Kevin Warren.
2: He's got a credibility problem right now. The Bears do as well. They lost a lot in this process, both with the legislators they were dealing with and also the general population, the public. The perception is that the Bears fumbled. And that's the word used by the Arlington Heights mayor, Jim Tenaglia. Now, maybe he was referring to the legislators and the state house and the process, but there's enough blame to go around. It's shared. I don't know how evenly it's shared, but you're right. Kevin Warren has been maligned and criticized, and I think that his lack of leadership here has drawn the scrutiny it deserves.
1: We don't know when the board meetings are or how formal they are, but we know Kevin is there.
2: The Bears board?
1: And yes, and it's full of McCaskies and Pat Ryan and Kevin Warren. Do you at any point have to go in front of that group and explain what went wrong? Does everyone know? Have they already had those? Again, it's the family. It's not like it's a bunch of outsiders or corporate types you got to talk to. I'm just curious.
2: I'm not a terribly patient person.
1: Mm-hmm.
2: If I were on that board, I would have wanted to have Monday breakfast at a meeting telling me exactly what happens now and how did we get here and where are we headed? Because I would not have had a very restful night. I'm not sure I would have slept at all. If I were on the board of the Chicago Bears and you saw the entire Arlington Heights project and legislation fall apart as it did over the weekend, you would want answers and you'd want them immediately and you would demand an explanation and you would have to have a plan in place so you could chart a course that you would not only regain some respect that you have lost, but regain some ground because you're behind. Time is money. We keep saying that.
1: You are impatient, but I am vindictive. I would like to get the phone records of everyone as to exactly who called whom and what did you say and exactly what were you doing with this? And
2: you're talking about Chicago now, right?
1: I'm talking about who gave you a green light. You're dang right.
2: Okay, so if you're talking about the city of Chicago, somebody in the Bears' inner circle
1: threw a wrench in the works.
2: That's our interpretation.
1: Well, they reengaged.
2: All right, let's get past my impatience and your vindictiveness. Okay. Objectively,
1: I wish we could.
2: Objectively, there was somebody from the Bears who reached out to the city of Chicago based on our information, and they wanted to have a conversation. They engaged yes. Mayor Johnson. What hypothetically would we be looking at? Now, what we have come to learn, Brandon Johnson's version of this, and he'll be on the score later at 12:30 today, was that they were discussing term sheets. They were discussing basically a quasi plan to build on the lakefront. Don't know where, don't know how.
1: I hope that is followed up on because I am sure that they may have talked about term sheets in the first part of this. I'm talking about before the team came down to two places, one or the other, and that's it. But apparently they were talking after that fact. And we don't know if they were talking to the Park District or to the mayor's office or to the mayor himself. And when exactly were the term sheets that you've mentioned here that he mentioned yesterday? You know, that's all fine and well. But I want to know why he believed. Yes, I want to know who talked, who was talking to you, and who instructed them to do so.
2: If it was not Kevin Warren or George McCaskey, would you cast doubt on the validity or how realistic this would be?
1: No, there are other people that are in other positions.
2: That were empowered to do this?
1: Well, yes.
2: That's a pretty high-level conversation to have with the mayor of Chicago if it's not the main people involved.
1: But I'm saying if there are people, like if it's attorney to attorney, I don't know what it is.
2: Well, this is what I'm talking about.
1: I'd like to know how that happened, who gave approval of that to happen. And then I think that, you know, again, then you have questions and you have people. And if the answer isn't right, then you have grounds for dismissal.
2: Well, you have at least grounds for unrest and also grounds for distrust, because if it's something as consequential as the Bears perhaps pivoting back to the city of Chicago to have a plan to build on the museum campus somewhere, and that conversation is not directly between the mayor of the city and the president of the Bears,
1: yes,
2: or the chairman of the Bears, is not directly between the mayor of the city and the president of the Bears,
1: yes,
2: or the chairman of the Bears, then they're doing it wrong, in my view. And maybe that's a naive view from an outsider.

0: again in a lakefront possibility when that was already determined not possible would indicate why the lawmakers with Chicago addresses were not on board with the Bears going to Arlington.
1: Well, how would you feel about anything once you're lied to?
0: Oh, I mean,
1: and how do we feel right now because the public has been lied to?
0: You know, I mean,
1: and I know that politicians lie all the time, but the Bears had built up so much goodwill in this past football season, and they are a public trust, if you will, right?
0: I mean, I know exactly how I'd feel if I was lied to, and I know how I would respond if I were lied to.
1: We were all lied to, though.
0: But I think that I would say to the person involved, you looked me right in the eye and you lied to me, and you know that, and I know that, and we're always going to know that. It doesn't mean that you're not going to interact with them or talk, but I will always know that you were lying to me, and you should know that I know that because you should watch your back too.
1: So in saying that, you destroyed any trust between the two.
0: I think that they have done that.
1: So the public trust with the Bears in the city of Chicago or the fan base has been compromised.
0: Well, it certainly was compromised with the state of Illinois.
1: Right. No doubt about it.
0: Oh, boy.
1: All right, let's take a break.
0: All right, let's
1: talk to Chelly.
0: We got Chelly next. It's Mully and Haw, 104.3 The Score.
2: 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It's Pete Crow Armstrong.
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18: 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Shout out to everyone watching on CHSN. Chris, good morning, man. What a start to the Stanley Cup Finals yesterday. It was really amazing to see.
2: Yeah, I mean, it's going to be a great series. Carolina came out of the gate up 2-0. That Vegas.

0: battled back, and then one goal game at the end. But that's great hockey. I mean, that's how the final should be.
1: No doubt about it. They win a game, steal one on the road, down to the last shot. Did you see the block shot? Well, that was Marner stepping in the way, wasn't it? What a moment.
0: Yeah, that was. I mean, talk about making Toronto look really bad. That kid, what he's done so far this playoffs, and you know what he's contributed. He's probably gonna win the Conn Smythe if Vegas goes on to win this. But I just picturing that goal he scored earlier in the playoffs, the between the legs, backhand, whatever he did. But he's an incredible player, and they're just between Eichel and Stone's back healthy. They're going to be tough. But you put up five goals against Carolina. That's a pretty good effort to do that against a really good defensive team.
2: You know, it was kind of an amazing game, especially at the end there, because it felt like, you know, there were goalies standing on their heads. There were opportunities that were denied late in that game. Who knows how many goals could have been scored if it hadn't been for spectacular saves.
0: Yeah, and everybody, you know, over the last couple of years, they've been questioning Anderson, you know, his age and Carolina not ever getting over the hump. But he, you know, he's done his job up to this point so far this playoffs. And again, last night he gave him a chance to win. And same with Hart, you know. Yeah. That one year Vegas won the Stanley Cup, and they went through two or three goalies that year. Didn't matter who was playing that. But again, he's a big body, not as acrobatic as Anderson. Anderson's all over the place and swimming in the crease, but he battles. But Hart, he just plays his position. You know, their defensemen are all big. They clog it up, and they don't give up a lot of second chances. So, yeah, the goaltending is going to be crucial for them.
1: So, Chelly interviewed a couple of Northwestern women's lacrosse players on Monday at CHSN, and they said you threw quite a party on your boat. How'd it go?
0: Oh, my God, those girls. I didn't tell you that. I've always said when my daughters – I wasn't familiar with women's lacrosse teams until my daughter. They're like guys. You know, they eat like guys. They're not afraid of the cold weather. I think they're the toughest athletes, you know, at the school. Where the field is on the lake, it's freezing for most of their season. But what a great bunch of girls, so respectful. And to win the championship again, and Kelly and her husband, what they've done at that university. But they had that trophy, and they had the bow on the boat, and people were cheering from the bridges and from the restaurants, and they had the time of their life. We got a really good day weather-wise. So it was a lot of fun, and I think they enjoyed themselves.
2: Chris, both our baseball teams lost last night. It was just kind of – it's hard to believe the Cubs have now lost six in a row at home and how their season has turned. And the White Sox, with Mooney going down, I mean, good God, that really hurts. And they got a really tough month. How is your baseball fandom treating you these days?
0: Well, Cubs, first of all, their expectations, you know, making the playoffs last year and with the lineup, they've added a few guys. It's just mind-boggling how they could be so hot and then so cold, meaning no offense. And last year, I looked back to their top four or five guys, they're all of them were batting around 200 by the end of the year. It's hard to understand how you can go in slumps like that, but they're just inconsistency so far this year has been killing them. And then the Sox, I still think, you know, they're young and they're headed in the right direction. They've had some great, exciting games. It's been fun going to watch them. I wish the crowds would start coming around a little more because it's no fun to play in an empty building. But, and injuries, the Sox can't afford injuries. There's no question on that one. They're headed in the right direction. I like the manager there. So hopefully they can get going here and get on a little run. But these Cubs, Jesus, I don't know why. I'm going this week, watch a few games. But, you know, it's mind-boggling how they just – so hot and cold.
2: Chris, you're the best. Thank you. We appreciate your time.
1: Thanks, Chris.
0: All right, guys. Have a great weekend. Take care.
2: You too, buddy. That is Chris Chelios. What a great
1: Sox crowds
2: great
1: have been guy. Pretty good, though. Lately.
2: Sox have started getting
1: the weekend.
2: Crowd.
1: Yeah,
2: yeah, yeah.
1: Starting to get a lot of people coming out there.
2: He's right. They need that.
1: And Caleb Williams bobblehead night, September 6th.
2: Is that
1: I believe,
2: right?
1: Yeah.
2: Caleb?
1: How about that? Yeah.
2: Wow.
1: Brooks Boyer getting it
2: Brooks
1: done.
2: Is a genius.
1: Taking advantage of the superstar
2: wow.
1: town. Yeah.
2: I can't wait to see what that looks like.
1: I know.
2: Did he jump for it?
1: They should have. That'd be great.
2: We'll be right back with Ozzie Guillen. It's Mully and Haw 104.3 The Score.
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21: 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Madden NFL 27 cover boy is Bears quarterback Caleb Williams, first Bear to appear on the Madden NFL game cover. The Bears are working out up at Halas Hall. Final OTAs ahead of training camp. We will hear from Bears players and some coaches later on today. The mayor of Chicago, Brandon Johnson, joining Raheemi Harris and Grody's program 12:30 today to talk about the Chicago Bears stadium. Cubs 32-29 following a 2-1 loss to the A's over at Wrigley. Same two teams tonight. Pregame with Zach 6:30. Colin Ray throws. White Sox also 32-29 following a 6-4 loss to the Twins. White Sox looking to avoid getting swept this afternoon. Eric Fetty will throw. Stanley Cup Finals game number one went to the Knights over the Hurricanes. 5-4, and the NBA Finals tip tonight in San Antonio, Knicks and Spurs, 7:30 over on ABC. 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
23: 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Why? 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

0: 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Ozzie, good morning. How are you?
1: Good morning, guys. I wish I could tell you I feel a little bit better, but I don't.
0: Oh, I know. I was telling David, it is so hard to watch the Sox lose to the Twins in particular. There's something about that team, maybe back to the pariah days, where I just despise them for some reason. I feel like my stomach's going to rot out if you lose to that team in particular. And it was tough to watch yesterday's game, in part because Davis Martin, who has been the stopper, had a bad outing.
1: Well, you know, that happens. It's a long season, but it was very erratic, very off. And after the game, he admitted he wasn't there. The one thing I always say, you know, when the pitchers don't feel great, they try to grab something what they don't have, and all of a sudden it gets worse, and the consequence is different. I see a couple, very good. Like in the White Sox, when they was winning, every time they have men on base, they do a little thing to bring the guy in. Yesterday, we left too many guys on base with the big boys at the plate, too. That was the one thing about it. You got second, third, Vargas strike out, then fly out. Inning is over early in the game. Also, we could have scored. Obviously, I think we're spoiled by this ball club. Seeing them play at home the way they play, now we expect them, or I expect them, I don't know, to have better games, but unfortunately, don't. Hopefully today, they come back and put the team back in track.
2: Ozzie, we know he's one of your favorite players on the Sox. What has Miguel Vargas done most obviously to make himself into one of the best third basemen in baseball?
1: You know, I don't know if you guys remember, around opening day, you guys talk to me and I say the biggest key for the White Sox this year will be Vargas. The reason was because we have been waiting for this kid turn to be what he is right now. Last year, he only had a couple of good weeks, and he was against the Chicago Cubs. Everybody thought, like, wow. But he really, really, really turned around very well. Why? He's not chasing the bad pitches. I think the president of Murakami, that will help him, just because, those duo is going to be pretty good. A lot of people talk about his offense. His defense has been unbelievable, great, base running, leading the clubhouse, it's so many great things these kids have been done. Clutch hitting, it's fun to watch him play this year. He has been putting lights up, and obviously the Trey now is trying to look a lot better than he was in the past. And I think this kid, I don't think it's a fluke. I don't think it's a fluke because you want to be good. You want to be have success in the big league level. And I'm very glad, very, very, very glad this guy playing the way he is.
0: The Mune effect is a rough one, because obviously I know he's a rookie, but he plays like a professional ball player the way he's gone about it. You lose a guy like that, obviously there are going to be issues, but they've still managed to maintain that kind of never say die way they go about the game, and they've been scoring some runs, and obviously Vargas has been very good. When Mune first went out, you saw Montgomery hitting a home run in a couple of games. It just feels like as the schedule turns, this month will be a really important one, because it's going to be a very tough one, and if they can get through it playing 500 baseball, that would set them up for a pretty damn good year.
1: Yes, well, right now, I think they know they have to play without the man, but I think everybody got to step it up. They're doing it right now. Unfortunately, last couple of games, they don't have the big hit. I think that was the big difference, those games in Minnesota. And also, I think right now, I think everybody in the same division going to go through that stretch when they're going to face a team they're supposed to win, and they're supposed to be on the top of the game with the great players. And, everybody got to go through that. you was right. They have to stay on all the way till they done with them. Hopefully they do. It's all about the pitching staff. And right now, the pitching staff have been very good. Very good. They have been pretty consistent. Even the guys we never thought they're going to be good, they are. The question mark is going to be today's game. You mean how Fetty going to throw? He even give up a lot of home runs. He been very little right. bit inconsistent. I think Fetty know exactly what he had to do because he's really, really, really having very a good target for the home run situation. And he got to shut that down. Maybe throw a better sinkers. Because his fastball is just not as 98, 99 like people see in the big league nowadays. I think got to start seeing the ball, move the ball better around the plate.
2: Ozzie, how difficult is it for a natural middle infielder like Jacob Gonzalez to learn how to play first base at the major league level, and how would you say he's doing so far?
1: Well, you know, I mean, so far, even now, first game, he was very good. Second game, he struck out a lot. You know, it's just kind of hard for me to figure out what kind of play we're going to have. Yes, he's a lot of different guys. Listen, a lot of people say, I don't know why a lot of people say, you play shortstop, you can play everywhere. Well, you can step up everywhere, but you cannot play everywhere. First of all, playing first base, people think is easy because you just stand up there and everybody playing first base is about the way they swing the bat. Okay, I got to give you easy examples about playing first base. If you play shortstop and you hit a ground ball to third base, what does shortstop do? Just look at the third base, make the play, and out of ball, good play. Same way with the second baseman. Second baseman made the play, the third baseman just look at him to see the play. First base, they got to move around all day long, all game long. Ground ball, fly balls, throws, cutoff man. You know what I mean? It's just, the first base is involving a lot of plays. People don't realize that. People think first base, you stand up there in first base and catch the ball from the middle to the infielders. The movement in first base a lot. Maybe more catchers and pitchers, obviously. But I think the guy moved the most in the infield is the first base. You know, you're going to see some stuff like yesterday, you know what I mean? The day before, right. they turned two, like, you know, maybe he played good.
0: That double play was awesome. Yeah. The double bounce to second. Yeah.
1: Yesterday, he just like, hey, not because he never played first base, he made that mistake. No, he just like, he was somewhere out. You know, idea what it was, the base was right. situating, and that's why they got problem. But everything out, I think, like I said, I don't think going to be a Gold Glover, but I can play there. Well, we see him back and see how that works because we have to hope this guy play good first base because he's going to be there for a little while.
0: I was thinking of you yesterday, Ozzie, as I watched Angel. Luis Angel Acuna score that run. I mean, the guy walks, steals second, steals third. There's an overthrow, scores on the error. It was like manufacturing a run out of nothing because his speed is so excellent. And it really, you know, you appreciate him able to do that. It's just the getting on base part that's probably toughest for him.
1: Well, he got to go through a bad start. Bastard. I talked to him about it. He said, you know what I mean? As a kind of weather got me. I say, that same thing happened back in New York when the weather was hitting him, you know. But in New York, he was the backup player. Here, we thought he was going to be the center fielder. He's not center fielder. He's a second baseman. Now, the job he's doing right now is just to be a backup player, play all over the field, run, pins running, playing once in a while, shortstop, second base. Set of field, I think it's we have a pretty good one to cover those positions. And I think with the time, you saw at bats, you're going to get better at bats. Now it's to me, you know, have the pressure like, oh my God, I got to get three hits to play tomorrow. Now we know what his role is to right now. And his role is like, hey, when you play good. You know what I mean? Not try to do much. And I think that will help him to be more relaxed playing the game.
2: Ozzie, the White Sox have had 11 rookies make their major league debut this year. and they are where they are in the standings. And you look at also the success of Murakami coming over from Japan. I just wonder, throughout this first third of the season, how has your opinion of Chris Getz changed? And do you think that league-wide he has gained a measure of respect he might not have had before the season began?
1: Wow. You know what I mean? I was talking to Chuck another day. I remember when they hired him as a general manager. It was a lot of criticism. They killed both, you know, Jerry and him. And I remember Jerry say, I think Chris Getz is the one who can turn this thing quicker, because whatever the reason was. I don't remember why the reason was. And people like laughing about Jerry. What are you guys doing? This kid was in the minor league with all these people. What kind of job got to do? And I think Jerry sees something nobody see, or the confidence they have. The one thing about it, he's a baseball man. The people around him, the Barfield, the Bannister, yep. They play baseball. They know how to help people. It's easy to help people. Like, say, doing this, doing that. Like, okay, teach me how. Those guys does. Those guys see talent. Those guys grow up playing baseball. They grow up in the ballpark. And that's why I think it's easy for them to make a commitment and make a move with a lot of confidence. Not just like, okay, we need a first base. You go over here. See, like, everybody come to the ball club. See, like, they're very prepared. Regardless the result, they're very prepared how to play the game. Like the Easy Gonzalez, they're playing first base. Hey, you got to play first base. Okay, I do my best. Is it great? No, but it will resolve the problem. Everybody that's been for minor league, resolve the problem they need to resolve. And that's one thing we don't have before. We have guys like, okay, just come here. Uh-oh. And that's not going to work because the expectation was different. Now those guys come from the minor league. They resolve the problem, and they've been lucky about everybody. Anybody who they call from the minor league, they get the job done.
0: Ozzy, you mentioned Bannister. It's pretty extraordinary that he went down to AAA. He went down to Charlotte and worked with Hagen Smith, and Hagen Smith immediately shows a ton of improvement in his first outing. And then his last outing was last night. He had a season high 9 strikeouts in AAA. It's like they taught him, or they worked on something that resolved whatever his issue was or is helping him. And that's another guy that could be on the way relatively soon.
1: Well, his arm is there. He got a little bit hiccup once in a while, and they can see right away they can see what the problem is, and they're working in that problem. They're not working about, okay, let's do this, let's try this, not like, hey, that's what we see, how about get better right now with this, then we figure out the rest. When you start putting like 3 or 4 problems in the player's mind, they lost it, they don't know what to do. Now those guys say, okay, that's what I see is the problem is, what you think about the problem is, because I say, well, I feel this way when I throw the ball, I'm doing this, I want to do this, okay, let's work on it. And it's making very simple to work on it without all the move here, look at the videos and nothing. Just look at what I see, look at what you see, how you feel, let's work with them and make them better. That's why they're doing that, because those guys are well prepared about talking with players. That's the most important. Talking to the player, make the player believe what you're saying. Because some players, they you're talking to them, they check their head and turn around like they don't believe what you're saying. And to me, the most important is when you talk to the players, they believe and grab that and go with them.
2: Ozzy, in the past week, Sam Antonacci has made a couple diving catches in left field that make you think he's been playing there all his life. But
0: another
2: he hasn't.
0: Yesterday. Another one last
2: He's
0: night.
2: Another guy who is a shortstop, then a second baseman, and now he is in left field, a defensive asset. How surprising is that? And might that be his home?
1: Well, this kid is fun to watch. Obviously, when you play that way, you got to make little mistakes, running the bases. They're not on the count. Then you have to do that. You're human. But I like the way he plays, brings some energy to the ball club. I think that's this ball club will do that. I think this kid bring a lot of energy. Played a position he wasn't, never was on it. And they say, well, you know what? This is an opportunity to give some at-bats in the big league level, and they have another plan with me later. I'm going to make it tough for them. And it's I think for some reason, somehow, those guys say, hey, let's have fun playing the game right, you know what I mean, believe in yourself, and that's what we're doing this season, and that is easy example. But Anton Ashi never played left field. We're playing left field at this ballpark, in the big league level. Believe me, it's not easy, but this guy prepared himself very good to perform every day.
0: Ozzie, we were talking this morning. I guess All-Star voting starts today, and we were actually talking about who would you vote for from the White Sox. And, you know, obviously Mooney's had an unbelievable start to the season. I don't even know if he'd be available at the All-Star game. I sure hope so. But I love what he's done. We were talking about Montgomery coming kind of out of nowhere. I mean, he struggled last year, had a great season by the end of the year when he came up and he was hitting and everything, and then he's kept that going. Vargas is another guy you'd look at. We talked about Davis Martin. I mean, if you're picking all-stars, it seems like the Sox actually have players developing faster than anticipated.
1: Oh, that's the biggest surprise. I will pick Vargas because he's competing against two big boys. You know, the kid from Cleveland and the kid from Tampa.
0: Right.
1: You know, they pretty good in the past. Unfortunately, fans vote for the most famous and the most popular player. That's why I don't like it. I don't like it as a personal opinion. I don't like make the fans vote and make the fans be part of that. Because okay, that's a good thing because fans without fans, anything go anywhere. But when you go to pick your All-Star team, some guys left out because most fans pick the guy is more popular than others, but they don't pick the right guys when that happening. But I think both Martin and Vargas should be on it. Hopefully Montgomery sneak in, because obviously people are going to vote for Bobby Witt. There's no doubt about it.
0: Yep.
1: But I think the White Sox doing maybe Taylor. Taylor's a pitcher. They always need pitchers in the All-Star yep. game because that's most important. And hopefully those three guys, four guys, they take a note and look at it and give him the opportunity.
0: Great stuff, Ozzie. Always a joy to talk to you. Appreciate it.
2: Thanks, Oz. See you later.
1: All right, guys. Take care.
0: That is Ozzie Guillen.
2: Good stuff.
0: Great to
2: good talk synopsis to him of the White Sox situation right now.
0: Yes. Yes. Interesting. Very interesting season. And your question about Chris Getz is one worth a follow up to. All right. We'll be right back. Mully and Haw, 104.3 The Score.
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1: Everybody is being permanently resolve the problem they need to help resolve. And that's one thing we don't have before. We have guys like, okay, just bring, come here. Uh-oh. And that's not the work because the expectation was different. Now those guys come to the, from the minor league, they resolve the problem, and they've been lucky about everybody, they call for, anybody who they call from the minor league, they get the job done.
0: Mully and Haw, 104.3 The Score. That was a great question you asked Ozzy, and his response was excellent. Because they seem to actually be able to zero in on something that is helping the development of this team. We talked about the idea that that Chad Pinder down at AAA is a manager relatively close to his playing career. And there is a feeling of the guys coming up are all kind of ready when they're brought up. The other thing is, and you're right, 11 players, it's 22 over the last year, full year from last year and this year, I guess year and a half, mm-hmm. that have made their debut. They all know each other. They're all kind of buds and they're all kind of hanging out together and they have this weird sort of familiarity with each other too.
2: You look at what the White Sox are accomplishing this year, and nobody is going to award them any trophies in beginning of June. But you have to recognize and compliment what they have done. And I think what you talk about is player development.
0: Yeah.
2: You know, the Cubs, yeah, we talk about and obsess about why they are stuck 6.5 games behind the Brewers. And their player performance isn't what it needs to be. But those are fully developed players. So it's their performance falling short. With the White Sox, the reason they are where they are is because their player development might be slightly ahead of schedule here. It doesn't mean that they're going to continue this trajectory. They could, you know, level out or whatever, but you have to give credit for what's happening in real time. And in real time, the Sox are benefiting from their expertise at the lower levels in the minor leagues and also some decisions they're making about the players they're either drafting or acquiring. And that's the general manager. General manager would get blame if this rebuild were not going well, and he deserves credit when it is.
0: Yeah, I mean, he's done very well, not just with – they've done really well with player procurement. They seem to be drafting significantly better, so that's a fun thing to see. They also have been developing better, and they've hired people like Bannister with the pitching – that are doing unbelievable jobs and able to figure out things. I love Ozzie's idea that you need to be able to help someone with one particular thing, not with everything.
2: That was a great point, because Brian Bannister and Josh Barfield, two very,
0: yes,
2: impactful executives at the highest level in the White Sox front office,
0: yes,
2: just under Chris Getz, are former players.
0: Uh-huh.
2: And so when Brian Bannister goes to AAA Charlotte, he knows exactly what to look for and to identify with Hagen Smith. And I don't know if it's directly cause and effect, but it certainly makes you think that.
0: Doesn't it look that
2: way? It does, because yes, Thursday night he has a good outing. Last night he strikes out 9.
0: It's pretty good.
2: So that's a really good result. And so you're seeing examples of this, and you guys like Riku coming up and contributing, and Brady Montgomery on the way, and this wave of talent, wave after wave, you look at, and you have to be, fair in complimenting the Sox organization for procuring players, identifying players, and then knowing what to do to develop them. And that's where they are now.
0: Yeah, it's pretty cool the way that's been going on. We're still hearing all sorts of things. You know, we talked about Rock Chalowski has been eliminated from the College World Series. We talked about, I don't know if we mentioned it, the catcher from Georgia Tech also eliminated, his team eliminated from the College World Series. I don't know how, who's that, the rookie that, or the high school kid that we're looking at too. Has he been
2: Grady
0: eliminated?
2: Emerson?
0: Is Grady Emerson?
2: Has he graduated
0: still
2: yet?
0: I don't know.
2: Is he going
0: I
2: to the prom?
0: Know. But it's just,
2: do we know who he's taking? Just, what he's driving? Where he's eating? Do all kinds of research.
0: It's so funny.
2: Von Lackey is a Georgia catcher, yeah, Georgia Tech catcher that Bob Nightingale, yeah, introduced us to,
0: uh-huh,
2: about 6 weeks ago, when all this consternation over whether or not the Sox would draft Rock Chalowski began to surface, to the point where Keith Law and ESPN, no, I'm sorry, The Athletic's, yes, latest,
0: yes,
2: mock draft have the White Sox taking Grady Emerson.
0: There are more like that going on, just so you know.
2: It's, I'm not ignoring
0: just
2: them.
0: Him. I think we all need to ignore that.
2: But I'm willfully ignorant.
0: It's very interesting to look at the possibilities here, because they have done pretty well in the draft. They're doing well in developing. But, you know, they need more. They got to keep going.
2: More.
0: They got to keep,
2: yeah,
0: going.
2: Keep going. It's, yep, it's fun, though. So the Sox play a day game today. I know we all appreciate that.
0: Yes.
2: So Eric Fetty on the mound for the White Sox against the Twins in the finale. You hope that they can salvage a game in that series, because you'd hate to see them get swept. That would not be good at all.
0: Especially against that team.
2: The piranhas of modern day. Taj Bradley goes against the Sox. It won't be easy. He's 5-1 with a 3.21 ERA. And Fetty is looking for his first victory in a Sox uniform this season.
0: He pitched better the last time.
2: Yeah, he did. In bulk. He was in relief. But he's starting today.
0: Well, I mean, they had an opener for him.
2: Right.
0: That's not.
2: And the Cubs go tonight back at Wrigley against
0: Colin
2: the A's.
0: Ray.
2: Colin Ray.
0: Yep.
2: Hopefully we'll save the day and get them back on the way
0: good
2: to a foray of winning.
0: Very well played.
2: We're trying.
0: Hey, it's college day.
2: Hey, Jack Brickhouse over the fence, Trueling fence. So I want to get a hockey note here.
0: Yes,
2: this is fun. There we delve into this a little bit. We talked a lot about a lot of things. We're not going to talk about the Knights and the Hurricanes. That was a great game one, though.
0: It was really good.
2: But Matthew Tkachuk was on a podcast with his brother. Now, this is the brother podcast I really enjoy. Wingmen.
0: More so that the Wingmen are better than the Kelseys?
2: I think it is. I like it better.
0: But Caleb is doing the Kelseys.
2: I like the podcast. Caleb appearance on the Kelsey podcast. All right. But this is the brother podcast that is a hockey podcast, Wingmen. And Matthew Tkachuk had some time on the ice during the Team USA recent international tournament with Oliver Moore, the young Blackhawk forward. And this is what Matthew Tkachuk had to say about Oliver Moore.
5: We're maybe midway through the Latvian game, and I've played with like 10 guys on the team, and like to this point I'm playing with everybody, going out there, trying to get some chem for the tournament, and I'm new here, so trying to just trying to figure it out. Oliver Moore is going to be a legit 15-year stud in the NHL. Mm-hmm. And just a guy you can win with. He's so fast, physical freak, smart player, like makes some good reads, but his legs and his motor are just like
10: fly.
5: Insane. He would take the puck from one end to the other. I'd be like in my little area on the right side, and everybody would go to him. He'd dish it and like just create endless space for me. So, I love playing with him.
0: How about that? That's pretty cool.
2: It's pretty high praise.
0: It is very high praise. To hear the brothers talk about a Blackhawk is always a fun thing to enjoy. But 15 years, David? Did you know
2: years,
0: that?
2: 15 years.
0: I mean, wow.
2: NHL contributor. I would like to see Matthew Tkachuk continue to have respect for Oliver Moore, and I'd love to see Brady Tkachuk establish a rapport with him as a Blackhawk teammate. That would be a great offseason for the Blackhawks. If they were able to make a deal like that for somebody like Brady Tkachuk, unlikely to happen. Auston Matthews coming from Toronto, unlikely to happen. Connor McDavid, that's not going anywhere. I just wonder, Alex Tuck, but there might be some other players out there in free agency. Jason Robertson from Dallas. I don't know, but they need a veteran.
0: Clearly, they need to get rid of some of their young talent so they're not blocking everyone's path to the NHL.
2: That is good. That's the other Blackhawk story of the week. Young man Jack Pridham, I believe, was a Blackhawk draft pick who he decided he did not want to join the Blackhawks. He had a deadline. And they traded him before the deadline to Tampa Bay for, I believe, a third-round draft pick.
0: Third rounder.
2: And the word is, the reports are, that he did not want to join the Blackhawks because he felt like they were too prospect-heavy.
0: He was either going to stay in college or get traded. He wasn't going to sign with the Hawks because there wasn't a path for him moving forward.
2: There was not a path for him. No doubt about that.
0: Pretty wild.
2: Pretty wild that he could dictate that, and they accommodated him. But it also just shows you as well, they didn't feel the need to keep him because they got
0: a lot of prospects.
2: They kind of implicitly agreed with him. You're right. We're loaded.
0: Is that what San Francisco is counting on when it refers to Rock Chalowski?
2: Oh, boy. No, you know what? That's a really interesting question that I hadn't considered until you raised it. If this interference, if this consternation, if this story is being driven by Rock Chalowski's camp, that for whatever reason, he's reticent about joining the White Sox because they have a surplus of shortstops or infield prospects.
0: They got a lot.
2: The ones at the major league level now.
0: Yep, right now.
2: You've got Kosta Montgomery.
0: Okay.
2: Chase Mydroth.
0: Yes.
2: Sam Antonacci.
0: Okay, so let's do
2: Billy Carlson.
0: Oh, he's still in the minor leagues.
2: That's four.
0: Number one pick.
10: Jacob.
2: Jacob Gonzalez.
0: That's how I wanted to do this. So among their infield prospects is their current first baseman, their second baseman, their shortstop, their third baseman, their left fielder, their supposed center fielder, although now he's just kind of a a backup infielder, and that's a lot. That's a lot of current players that are trying to find a new position because you're so overloaded. All right,
2: I'll answer the question you asked, though.
0: Okay, please.
2: When you're talking about Jack Pridham, the Blackhawk prospect,
0: yes,
2: he was, I believe, a second-round draft pick. And he was somebody that would be in the mix with fellow high draft picks, maybe even first-rounders. When you are Rock Chulowski,
0: you believe that you are the best player.
2: You're 1-1.
0: Okay.
2: You're first overall, first round. You are the best player in college baseball.
0: You're not thinking you're blocked.
2: You're thinking you're going there to block them.
0: Yeah.
2: And that your promotion is going to get in their way. And that nobody's in your way because you are the Rock.
0: You are an island.
2: You are the Chulowski. You belong on the south side of Chicago.
0: I am the...
2: That may not be the smartest mindset, but you know, if you're coming out of college and you're the first overall pick, like Caleb Williams was with the Bears,
0: yes,
2: he had that right mentality.
0: Yeah, of course.
2: And he was like, you know what? I'm here. I belong. I'm going to show you why. And he carried that confidence with him.

0: that people will compare those players to. They're gonna say, well, you know what? That's nice, Billy Carlson, but Rochelowski is the first overall pick. That's their mindset. It may not come true, but that's what you got to believe. So I think that it would be an understandable question, but if you were...
1: I mean, I'm just looking for a reason to diss him in case he doesn't want to come here. That's all. But I draft him no matter
0: Let's
1: what.
0: Let's prepare our animosity.
1: I'm prepared.
0: You're David, vindictive.
1: You know.
0: You said that.
1: You can't wound me.
0: I know.
1: I won't be hurt.
0: But you said...
1: You'll never get to
0: you
1: me.
0: Matched my impatience with your vindictiveness.
1: Oh, I tried to disguise it. I did say it.
0: I was
1: kind of joking, but I was half.
0: If there
1: was
0: one thing I could change about myself, it's a long list, but
1: hurry up and make that change.
0: Impatience would be near the top of it.
1: Yeah,
0: I'm way too impatient.
1: Yeah,
0: I really have a problem with that.
1: I mean it's the old, you know, I'm a well balanced person. I got a chip on both shoulders.
0: Yeah, that's right.
1: That's what I would probably improve.
0: We forgot Caleb Bonimer.
1: Oh, Caleb Bonimer is...
0: Caleb Bonimer, he's playing the outfield because he's blocked.
1: He's the number one prospect,
0: oh, my
1: right?
0: gosh. Thank you, Texter, 650.
1: Yeah.
0: Get a lot of good stuff in this text line.
1: There you go.
0: Never know.
1: Do you? Sometimes you get insults.
0: Yeah, it's
1: not
0: okay.
1: Always. Yeah. It's not every day, but it's like five or six times a show.
0: Yeah,
1: what?
0: We got a big show coming up after us, though.
1: Yes, we do. We're gonna.
0: But before we get there, look up what we have coming up after the show. I'm gonna let people get a chance to win tickets to the Lovable Reunion Live. That is on July 16th at the Chicago Theater. 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You know what that is? Lovable Reunion Live. It covers the iconic 2016 Cubs World Series team. Relive the stories, all the memories, the historic season, one of the biggest in sports history. Boog Sciambi, Anthony Rizzo, David Ross, Jake Arrieta, Kyle Hendricks, Joe Maddon, Dexter Fowler, and Miguel Montero. Be the sixth caller, 312-540-0670, and you can win a pair of tickets.
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13: 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Want to thank Jacob Stutz for getting us up and twitching away in the morning. 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
14: Most of all, thank you for listening on this Wednesday, 3rd of June.
13: Can you believe we are that far into June?
14: It's only 3 days. We're not that far into June.
13: Okay. I can't believe June's almost over. And thanks to our executive producer. He is Mr. Dustin William Rhodes.
15: Activated off the IL?
16: No, not yet. I mean, we had an off day yesterday. I threw on Sunday in AAA. So we'll talk today. I'm going to start this weekend, you know, somewhere. We'll figure that out, I'm sure, after we get to the field here.
13: And that would be Iowa. He's not starting with the Cubs.
14: Apparently not.
13: They're going to shoot all the bullets in the minor leagues. Oh, sorry. And thank you, Brandon Fryer, for your great work.
17: We got a bit of new news that we want to hit the people with, man.
18: Let's go.
17: You're officially the cover of EA Sports Madden NFL 27.
13: Ah!
17: Woo-hoo!
18: Let's freaking go, man.
19: Speaking of the Jordan
17: the Jumpman himself.
18: That was the whole thing. I was like, everybody knows the Air Jordan, like the sunrise of him, you know, doing his, you know, Air Jordan with the skyline behind it. I was like, I want to recreate it. Football, you know, kind of bring it back 30 years so later, bad. How many ever years later. So we did that one, and this one obviously had to go in it.
19: Yeah,
18: this one had to go in it. This was a really cool photo shoot. So appreciate everybody, honestly, to Madden and EA and all of that.
13: Caleb Williams, way to go, Brandon. That's good stuff.
14: Good stuff.
13: He was with the Kelsey boys. Mm-hmm. Will he get an invitation to the wedding now? Is that how it works?
14: I think so.
13: If you get an invitation, it has to follow that you get to see Taylor.
14: Probably the only way he agreed to do it.
13: Boy, are they going to? Never mind. Hey, Layla Rahimi in the house.
20: Good morning, Molly.
13: Good morning, and Marshall Harris.
21: Happy hump day, fellas.
13: Happy mayoral interview day.
20: How did I just not realize good morning, David Hawes, to the same beat as good morning, Vietnam from Robin Williams? Just now.
13: Good morning, David Hawes.
20: See?
13: It's pretty good.
20: Why now?
13: I don't know.
20: So, okay, that means my brain will ask the appropriate questions in about 30 years to the mayor. Is that okay? We're on that timeline.
13: Okay, just checking.
21: Hopefully the June swoon ends today. Baseball teams start winning again.
14: Oh, my gosh.
21: Like, no, but seriously, it's June. What it was?
14: The Sox loss was an acceptable one. The Cubs one was not.
21: It was acceptable?
20: The Cubs not one to was the Twins.
21: Dumb. Oh,
14: that's okay.
21: Not to the team right behind you in the standings.
14: Yeah, it's okay. But
21: okay.
13: There's nothing okay about that.
14: No, the Cubs scoring one run against the A's after a day off and a reset time in the way they lost, going down with Bregman swinging and missing in the ninth inning, that was bad. The Sox, okay.
21: Oh. I think we're talking about how you feel about the two teams. That's
13: where the situation
21: is.
13: No, I think the Sox. They have the same record, David.
21: Same record.
14: I know, but like Davis Martin has pitched so well up to the first time since last August that he gave up a lot of runs. He was due for that.
21: Oh, what did the Cubs do for?
14: The Cubs were due for a run explosion.
20: See how the Minnesota Twins that are winning at home? That's what's not happening here.
21: Oh, that's true.
20: Yeah.
21: Oh, unless you're the White Sox and you have 20 wins at home.
14: The Twins are playing in front of friends and relatives, and they won that game. There's nobody at that ballpark.
20: Which is kind of a shame. It's a nice park.
13: Is Morneau going there?
21: Wow. Oldie but goodie.
13: Stand that guy.
14: The only ex-twin that I think is tolerable is Ron Coomer.
20: Oh. Fair.
13: He's beloved.
21: You guys didn't like Kirby Puckett? R.I.P.?
13: Didn't he run into
21: It's one of my favorite
13: issues?
21: World Series of all time. Twins
13: I thought
21: Braves.
13: He ran into some issues.
21: We'll see you tomorrow night. Oh, did he? Oh, I'm out of the know on that then. I'll have to do some research.
20: 90s kid Marshall brought up Kirby Puckett, not 2026 Marshall.
21: Let me delve in.
13: How do you plan
14: big day today.
13: Handling...
14: Big day today.
20: Big day.
13: Are you going to handle the mayor?
20: Yeah, you know what? We wanted to know
13: you accept the Cubs hat if he offers it?
20: Yeah. I mean, yes, I accept all hats, but that's just from everybody. I don't make any bones about that. So there's that. At 10 a.m., we want to talk about what happened with the Cubs. There's a pattern that emerged. MLB.com reported on it last week, and it very much continued in key situations last night. So we want to get into the details of that. 10:45, we'll talk about the White Sox. Davis Martin just didn't Davis Martin. It's okay. Mike Florio is at 11. We want to bring back your interview with him and Mayor Thomas McDermott. We will do that at 11:25. At 11:45, we have halftime. Five on it is at noon. The mayor's interview with us is scheduled for 12:30. He will be in studio. We will react. You are welcome to as well when that happens. You know our number, 312-644-6767. We have a Bears hit today from Hallis Hall with one Mark Grody. So Mark is at Hallis Hall for OTAs. We'll have him come on at 125.
14: Have a good show.
13: All right, guys.
0: What's up, little psychos? 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
7: The views and opinions of Layla Rahimi, Marshall Harris, and Mark Grody should not be taken too seriously,
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20: This is courtesy of Paris Schutz, who was on with Mully and Haw yesterday. He is one of the political reporters for NBC5. He posted this at the top of the hour. Mayor Johnson says recent discussions with the Bears were more advanced than previously known. He says city officials have been discussing term sheets with the Bears on a lakefront stadium proposal. The Bears have consistently said Hammond and Arlington Heights are the only two sites in play.
9: What?
20: What are they doing?
10: What in the hell are you doing?
11: Is there a delusion factor going on? Here's what I'm seeing, Layla. Someone is lying here. Someone's lying. Someone's not telling the truth.
12: You made that whole story up.
32: No.
12: You started that fight. You calling me a liar?
33: I ain't calling you a truther.
11: If you're following this story and it's becoming this point where you just want something to happen, right?
20: If these are the options, I want nothing to happen. Stay at Soldier Field. You can't get it together.
12: My God, pull yourself together.
11: Well, at least stay at Soldier Field. There's no extra money that the local taxpayers are responsible for. But if you're building a new stadium, I got to see what that looks like from a financial standpoint, from a what does the city have to do?
20: Well, you better let people know what it is. But when you meet in secret like this, to quote The Office, secret secrets are no fun. Secret secrets hurt someone.
34: Stripper? Could I ask you a question about women? Should I tell my girlfriend that you danced up on me?
35: Secret secrets are no fun. Secret secrets hurt someone.
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20: That poor dancer from The Office. But was she correct? I feel like she's correct. This is Rahimi, Harris, and Grody on 104.3 The Score. We will get some answers. Mayor Brandon Johnson joining us in studio today at 12:30. And in the meantime, there's a lot of baseball to discuss. There's actual real football on the field to discuss. Mark Grody has a Bears hit with us at 125 from Hallis Hall. And then, you know, there's the ongoing discussion about the stadium. I do want to bring back Hammond Mayor's comments that he had to the morning show. So we will do that at 11:25. So
11: Layla,
20: that's the agenda, kids.
11: I just want us to have a good day today. And when
20: both
11: I say
20: teams
11: that,
20: played hard.
11: Yeah, listen, how about both teams get a win?
20: That would be great. Both the White Sox and the Cubs.
11: They call it a June swoon for a reason, and I feel like I'm getting sucked into one. A June swoon. The Sox are trying to avoid a sweep. The Cubs come out and just meh.
20: As I have to confess, that would require me covering good teams on a consistent basis, and the teams I covered haven't been good enough for a June swoon. I was the secondary reporter for Cubs in 2016. I was not the primary. I was the baseball host. I was not primarily at the ballpark. So there's that. Also, the Cubs didn't really do that year.
11: I feel like we're going to be okay. Me and you. Everybody else, I don't know.
20: I can't really give confidence in my own life either.
11: I have more confidence in you. Don't worry. We got this.
20: We're here, and we are here for you. Our number, let's just give it now. We'll give it throughout the show. Just vent, I don't know, 312-644-6767. We do start with baseball, and we were trying to figure out, they essentially have a Bay Area series, the Cubs do, hosting in Chicago for their homestand. They've got the A's for three games, then they got the Giants for three games. And I was hoping that the Cubs would at least take two out of three out of each series. But unfortunately, that is not the case. They lose 2-1 and start this series picking up right where they left off at home at Wrigley, now losing 7 in a row. 2-1 A's the ball game.
11: But they can still take 2 out of 3 in the series, just to be clear.
20: Yeah, but you wasted a Jameson Taillon start.
11: That was the story. That's like the story right there.
20: The Cubs at home, in theory, should win a 2-1 ball game. Where Jameson Taillon, let's say, one run, home run, single shot, rip. Yeah, solo home run out of JMO. If you ask me, if the score of the game is 2-1, and Jameson Taillon had a remarkably better outing than he had had in his previous view, and that there was only one home run and it was a solo shot, it was against the A's, I would have said, oh, the Cubs won that game.
11: He had given up 8 home runs in his previous 3 games. He leads the major leagues with now 20 home runs allowed this season. But yes, it's a reasonable point that he's going to give up a home run. Can you just minimize whatever damage he gives up? And so for him to have a literal quality start, the Cubs offense has to be good enough to back him up in that situation.
20: But instead, the Cubs offense made Gage jump in only his second major league start, get his first big league win, and look all world. And that's unfortunately what happened yet again. The hitters struggle again, and we are in the same position that we've been in previously.
11: With Gage jump, I mean, part of it is like, okay, it's only his second major league start. A veteran team should be able to jump all over him. But
20: at home?
11: There's a reason why he's starting Major League Baseball games at 21. He's a top prospect. So I think you do have to do a better job of manufacturing runs. I think this is more about the Cubs' offensive identity and the fact that we're in June and we can't really tell you what the Cubs' offensive identity is.
20: No, in fact, you know, for a long time, Marshall, we would say that we were concerned about whether or not it was 5 through 9 in the lineup. But when you're consistently seeing the first two guys get on, and right now that means Nico and PCA in that order, or something along those lines, PCA is also batted leadoff. When they get on and then you can't bring them home with their 3-hitter, your 4-hitter, your 5-hitter, that is a problem.
11: The biggest issue I see is the same issue at the start of the season. Only one team has had more opportunities, just opportunities, to hit with runners in scoring position. Only one team has more plate appearances where that has occurred.
20: Mm-hmm.
11: But no team is batting worse than the Cubs' .222 batting average with runners in scoring position. 1-for-7 last night. And the ninth inning, it sums it all up with a bow on top. This is what the Cubs' offense has been.
20: Well, and let's go through that ninth inning. I think there were some, sadly, I think there were some other opportunities that were also unfortunate. But you would think, again, this is why you put your hitters in the order you put them in. This is why you have your best hitters at the top of the order. So when the lineup turns over and you've got the bottom of the ninth at home, you're theoretically in the best spot to be able to make that work. And we see the leadoff walk go. There was a challenge on the call. That's Nico. Then you see PCA get on board with a single. And then what happens after that? Swinging strikeout. Fly out. Fly out. And then we see a little bit of a trip on the flyout, but that doesn't matter. The ball game is over. One run gets you a tie. Two runs get you a tie, but at that point, you didn't have enough to bring anybody across.
11: It was a little bit symmetric, because if you go back to the top of the first inning, Layla, what happened in the top of the first? First two guys get on.
20: Right.
11: And then the bottom of the ninth, first two guys get on. Now, in the first, it's not like they were able out here driving in runs, like truly driving them in. But you did have Alex Bregman in that at bat at least make contact so that he can pay off a Nico Hoerner single, a stolen base, and then a Pete Armstrong single. And here's the thing. If you got runners on second and third with nobody out, you have to get a run home. They did it by way of an out, a ground out from Alex Bregman. But with runners on first and second, you're thinking, this guy's got an 11-game hit streak. Bregman's going to get the job done. And even if he doesn't, you've got two more opportunities with 3, 4, 5. That a good team
0: finds a way to score one run, if not both the runs and win the game, just one run to keep the game going.
20: Well, and this is sad, and I have to bring it up yet again because the book is out, Marshall, on the Cubs when it comes to how to pitch to them. Go back to the article that is now 6 days old from Mike Petriello and how the numbers from breaking balls went up and up. And in May, they had 37% that they saw. As of the 28th, that number went up even more over the days that led to the 31st. And once again, if you throw these hitters a breaking ball, it seems like you will be able to profit because they're not seeing them in a way that lets them be able to turn on them. At this point, I do question hitting coach and hitting approach because this is systematic. Listen to Ron Coomer talk about the ninth inning and Alex Bregman and what he was faced with two on, and he's the number three hitter.
9: I would guess in this at bat, Bregman is sitting on breaking ball. And if he gets one that starts out at his front hip, he could send one to the bleachers and send everybody home happy.
13: Here's the pitch. Bregman will take a strike. There's a bender that just did nip the inside corner.
9: Yeah, that's the one we're talking about that starts out at your front hip and breaks over the corner inside.
0: The disappointment in Ron Cooper's voice on the back end of that.
20: Just watch it go. Watch it go past you. Tell me what the hitting coach approach is when you guys know you're seeing this many breaking balls, when the league knows you're seeing this many breaking balls, and they're able to just scoot them on by with no issue.
0: Is it a matter of not being able to adjust to the league-wide adjustment to your attacking fastballs in the way they did early in the season when the offense from 1-9 was just getting the job done?
20: Well, that's it. In April, they had more fastballs, and that's what you want to see. But then you've got a lot of batters who have tendencies, whether it's inside the at-bat. You know, we've talked about, say, Suzuki needing to be more aggressive on the first pitch. But when you're able to see an entire lineup this way and be able to pitch to them, and the information is so out there that Gage Jump looks like an all-star in his second start ever, that's an issue. I know he was a highly touted prospect, but you know what? David Sandlin was a highly touted prospect, and he struggled in his second start, different situation. But the point is, that shouldn't guarantee that kind of result, not against the Cubs at home.
0: No, the Cubs are supposed to be better. I think with the way that they've been playing of late, they're kind of just staying afloat, right? They had a losing month in the month of May. You hoped that June would be different, and it might be different, but it was just a very flat way to come out in that first game of a homestand where we've seen them win, 15 games in a row at home at one point already early this season.
20: And then the league adjusted.
0: It's not ebbs and flows. It feels like violent swings with the Cubs specifically in the way that the pendulum goes from, we're all hitting to no one's hitting. And like I said, 1-for-7 with runners in scoring position, you had enough opportunities. If you just got two hits with runners in scoring position, you probably win the game or at the very minimum send the game to extra innings.
20: Well, that's it. That's it. When your tying run is at the plate, whoever it may be, and then you've got two on, you've got enough to win the ball game in a walk-off there. The Wrigley crowd wanted it. They were doing their part. But unfortunately, you just have the same issue when it comes to not being able to manufacture power, for one, no extra base hits last night from the Cubs, and then enough when it comes to timely hitting. It is infuriating. And we have a question from 847. Is Suzuki hurt? He just doesn't look right at the plate. I had forgotten about this, mostly because it was a plan that happened a few years ago. But do you remember when David Ross had to platoon, say, a Suzuki based on handedness in 2023? That was the way that they had to go with Saya to get him right. They had to platoon him.
0: Are you advocating for that? Should he be platooning with, say, Michael Conforto?
20: I'm just saying the red flags were there. Is that something that you have to do again as a manager to try to get him right again?
0: Maybe move him down in the lineup might be the first step. I mean,
20: but then who are you bringing up?
0: Honestly, if Carson Kelly's in the lineup, Carson Kelly.
20: Yeah.
0: Carson Kelly. Let me just give you this stat. Carson Kelly, with runners in scoring position, is batting .289. He's slugging .467. He's done more with at-bats. He's got 13 hits and 45 at-bats in that situation. Meanwhile, Seiya's got 7 hits and 57 at bats in that situation. That's a 123 average, by the way. And it's not just that he's got only 7 hits and 57 at bats. He struck out 22 times in 57 at bats. Carson Kelly, 9 strikeouts in 45 at bats. That's a much lower percentage, only striking out 20% of the time.
20: Well, and the other part of this is, Marshall, is that, again, theoretically, you know, we laugh about like theoretical football or theoretical offseason or whatever. Theoretically, Seiya Suzuki should be your cleanup hitter. Yeah, should.
0: Based on what he's done in the past and the potential that he brings.
20: Based on the role that they wanted him to have on this team.
0: And the money they pay him.
20: But he has been inconsistent too many times. And if he can't manufacture his own protection in the lineup, you have to do something.
0: Who else, though, has been the level of consistency that you are talking about them needing, though? That's the issue.
20: Nico's been the closest. And Grant Leader is one of our producers today. He's filling in for Ray Diaz. Brought up the point about him getting hit in the head, too, and what's happened since then. And I hadn't really thought about it in those terms. I've thought about it more from a sustainability point, and I've thought about it from a here's what the lineup is seeing point. But, you know, part of the reason these guys were able to get brought home last year wasn't just because of Seiya and Kyle Tucker at this time of year. You know, I want to clarify that point. But it was also because Nico was a revelation hitting lower in the lineup with runners in scoring position. You know, and you don't have that now when you're batting him leadoff in this manner.
0: And it's not just the fact that he was hitting better, it's the fact that he wasn't striking out. That's the problem. You can't strike out with the runner in scoring position. Do something to bring a runner that's on third base with less than two out home.
20: And then when the Cubs did get runners on base, which was few and far between, you know, we were talking about this a couple weeks ago, Marshall, or maybe it was last week. I was reminded of Craig Counsell yelling at the players in spring training for bad base running. And we see the Cubs trying to manufacture some offense with when Kevin Alcantara grounded into the force out, you move over, you know, Ian Happ gets hit by a pitch, but you got the Michael Bush single after that. So you've got some action on the base pass. And then unfortunately, Happ is trying to score when you see what happens next. Kevin Alcantara gets caught stealing because he doesn't run enough between first and second base. He's running back to first and he doesn't buy enough time there to be able to get Ian Happ to cross home plate in time. Alcantara gets tagged out first. Ian Happ doesn't score. And I hate to say that these are the type of things where you're going, oh, that could have won the ball game. But at least at that point, it could have tied it. And then maybe things go differently. But if this is what we're grasping at,
0: yeah, that's part of the problem, right? Is you're putting so much pressure on these little individual, well, I won't say little, but just very much flash points in the game, which that's something you do in a playoff game against a really good opponent. But this is not that. Or it shouldn't be that if you're the Cubs and you've gone out and spent the money that you spent and your goal is to win the division, not just somehow eke your way into the playoffs. Right now, they feel like a team trying to eke their way into the playoffs as opposed to a team trying to challenge for a division title.
20: The mental picture of eking in June and the finish line, and you just, the distance is so far.
0: If Kevin Alcantara had done what he did yesterday and I was at the ballpark, I literally would have been screaming at the top of my lungs, pickle! Because when you're in a pickle, you got to make the pickle last.
20: And this is days after the anniversary of the Javi Baez base running play that was famous against the Pittsburgh Pirates.
0: What a play.
20: Days after that theater. The anniversary, and here we are talking about this instead. Just missed opportunities, and a team that is trying to hold on to at least contending in the NL or the AL West, rather, won. That's what happened.
0: One last text for you before we go to break, Layla. With everything we just laid out, this is from 262. How can you say you don't know what the Cubs' offensive identity is? Their offensive identity is that they can't hit breaking balls, are feckless with runners in scoring position. When a team shows you who they are, believe them. That's Corey in Whitewater.
20: Damn, Corey. But I know you, and that's pretty hard in the paint this morning, but I don't disagree.
0: I have no solvent argument against what Corey says there. You just hope that changes, and that's Craig Counsell's job. That's these individual hitters. They're veterans. They've all been in slumps before and gotten out of slumps before.
20: Yeah, I mean, and 574, it's somebody had to do it. How much longer before the hitting coach, that's Justin Kelly, gets fired? I don't think it will solve anything, but still. They don't really do that. You know, the Cubs don't really do that. And hitting coaches know their fate as a hitting coach. You know, they understand the nature of the job. But something's got to be done about this looking at breaking balls just pass you by. Like a beautiful summer day in Chicago.
0: It was a beautiful summer night. That's the shame of it all. It was a beautiful night.
20: Yeah, it is. And you know, I'm not making anybody Uber pool back to Chicago from Cincinnati yet, but I'm looking at you with a raised eyebrow.
0: Man, that's a tough.
20: The rock people's eyebrow. He's the best.
0: I was thinking about the Uber back from San Francisco or Colorado.
20: 630 says maybe a hot take. If the Cubs are under 500 over these next 15 games, they're missing the
0: That's
20: playoffs.
0: Not a hot take. Look around the division.
20: 630, were you in our pre-show meeting? Because Marshall was pretty much talking about that earlier. Let's get into some of the bigger picture. We want to hear from Jameson Tyone. This is Raheemy Harrison Grody on 104.3 The Score. You can call us and text us at 312-644-6767. We'll talk White Sox in this hour as well. Our producers are Grant Leader, Tyler Buterbaugh. Brandon Fryer helps us out as well. You can join us on video, twitch.tv/TheScoreChicago. We are also at The Score Chicago on YouTube. Connor O'Donnell, Jacob Stutz, Max Curtis, and Cody Westerlund are our video team. So let's zoom out just a little bit. As usual, the narrator of our lives, Jameson Tyone, had a good way of summarizing it, and we'll listen to a little bit more from the Cubs loss yesterday next.
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9: And Hap hits a high fly ball to center. Shallow and playable for Bolte. He's got it, and the ball game is over. The Cubs had a chance, could not do anything with it, and the Athletics win this series opener.
20: Oh, man. That's Pat Hughes on the call. You know the drill. Cubs lose to the A's, starting their series at home where they last left home. Seven home losses in a row, and it's a buzzkill. This is Rahimi Harrison Grody on 104.3 The Score. Marshall just looks at me, slaps his arm, and then purses. What has caused you for this reaction? Purses his lips. That was hilarious.
0: Let me just let you know, Layla. I love our listeners, the people who watch us on Twitch, the people who watch us on YouTube, because y'all are here for the conversation. 217. The current state of the Cubs is like a birthday party balloon that slowly deflates to the point it barely hovers over the ground.
20: Oh, my God.
0: We've all been there. We've all seen that balloon, sad balloon, you know, a couple of days after the party.
20: And it didn't have enough helium, or it just wasn't the overachiever that the one balloon who stays up there forever for months is. And instead, it's you could say it's underperforming its expectations as a balloon.
0: Is that not what the Cubs are doing right now?
20: Oh, man.
4: It's like the balloon from The Office where everyone was wanting to go see it and just see it slowly coming
20: down. No, but that balloon was an overachiever. That balloon decided to stay up for months.
4: It started good and then it's just...
20: That balloon actually was the opposite of this. This is the one that just hovers because it wasn't good enough. And that's what the Cubs hitting is. That's very good, 217. I appreciate the analogy. And unfortunately now... Say whatever number you want. This is the continuation of a pattern. They broke that 10-game losing streak against the Pirates, but they ultimately split that series. They lost 7 in a row at home, as we mentioned. Part of that 10-game losing streak was getting swept by both the Astros and the Braves. Then they lose at home.

0: in the 2-1 ball game to start the A series. They have now lost 17 of 22 games. And that is a pattern you desperately don't want to continue. The 2-10 game win streaks seem like different seasons now.
1: And the sad part is we were told by the Cubs who, you know, by and large, even after losing the series against St. Louis, they felt like they were playing better baseball. And that's why I think yesterday's loss hits a little bit harder because you know you're starting a stretch of the 22 straight games against teams with sub 500 records. And you're like, all right, you got the A's at your place. Just handle business against bad teams and you'll be okay. Now, I'm not saying they can't. I'm not saying they can't win 2 out of 3. They could win the next 2 games against the A's. You understand the pitching's getting a little bit healthier with Edward Cabrera set to come back Saturday.
0: Very important.
1: Yeah, off the blister injury on his middle finger on his pitching hand. You understand that. A little disappointed that Matthew Boyd is going to have to take one more rehab start on Saturday in Iowa. But the idea is he is one more rehab start away from coming back and rejoining the rotation.
0: Also, did you like how Matthew Boyd told Foul Territory that his kids did not take him out? And how sad is it that we always joke that Matthew Boyd is the dad who stepped up and then he hurt himself being a dad? He said the likelihood was that the meniscus was already partially torn. And I just have to say, I've realized that getting older is just a constant threat to your meniscus. Anytime you do something, and Boyd talked about this too, because at first it didn't hurt and then the whole thing broke loose. Not the whole thing, it was a partial tear, but the point is the whole concept
1: he
0: just
1: felt
0: failed.
1: Something.
0: Like every, how many times a week is somebody like, oh, better not be the meniscus? And then it's like, you don't even feel it at first. I'm like, this is old. This is getting old. It's just threats to your body parts.
1: He had the surgery. He's on his way back. This is the good news. The bad news is neither Boyd nor Cabrera in these modern times will be at the plate.
0: 630 points out that the A's are underperforming too. Yahtzee. I didn't look at this series as any sort of layup. They've got some bats in that lineup, and Kurtz is a badass.
1: He is.
0: And Langoliers, as we know, really has talent. Of course, Matt Spiegel was the first to point him out. And at one point recently, you know, for a while, Rooker, of course, has had some great games against the Cubs and the White Sox. And I feel like this is a team that held on to whatever you want to call it, the lead in the AL West for quite some time before Seattle recently took it back.
1: Yeah, Seattle's surging a little bit, over 500. More teams in the American League getting over 500. Who thought that that was a thing? But ultimately, the Cubs have an opportunity here. And it's interesting to hear the players themselves talk about the situations that they've been in because they're trying to get... They're above 500. So they're staying afloat. But they need to be better than staying afloat in the National League Central specifically.
0: Yeah, they're 32 and 29. But as we mentioned, you know that the pattern over the last 22 games hasn't been good. And they wasted a Jameson Taillon start that went really well for him. I'm okay with the one solo shot as long as it's a one solo shot. And Taillon understands the severity of the situation.
2: This has been a wake-up call, I hope, for everyone. It definitely has been for me. Just nothing's going to be handed to us, and the Brewers are for real again. They're a very good team. Our division's really good. The league's really tough. And, you know, it's just going to take a lot of work to, you know, dig ourselves out of this. And, you know, obviously, like, it's a great group of guys that work really hard, but I definitely think it's been a wake-up call. I just know it has been for me for sure.
0: I feel like he's shown you that he can adjust. He can make adjustments. He can change what he's doing. He tells you about how he changes what he's doing. What I feel less confident about, for example, is the fact that the Cubs went 3rd, 4th, 5th, 6th, 7th, 8th inning with no hits until the 9th again.
1: It's tough.
0: That's too many innings.
1: When a guy is locked in. Yeah, it is. Not only is it all a problem, it's become a very common problem for the Cubs. You know, get it. Can we just go back one game prior before they had the day off?
0: Yeah.
1: You had the runners in the first inning, just like in the last night's game, get on base.
0: Two on, good start. Okay. Everybody gets on base to start. Great. No outs. Liberatore on the mound.
1: Did either of those runners come home?
0: No.
1: And then they didn't get another hit until Alex Bregman hit a solo home run. Well, after the game had been, if not decided, you know, safely put a margin between them, the Cardinals and the Cubs.
0: Well, and apparently just throw your breaking stuff. Take your pick. Swooper, sweeper. If the sweeper has a lot of break, curve. Take your pick.
1: That is where I would take my chances if I was approaching the Cubs until they prove that they can hit the crooked stuff.
0: I mean, hell, anything with movement, right? If your fastball has break at this point, I'm willing to say, let it rip and see what happens.
1: A little slider, sweeper action, whatever you want to throw.
0: Slider for sure. You know how I felt about the slider for these Cubs batters in particular, especially in at bats of consequence. They've been biting on the slider.
1: No one has struck out more times as a team with runners in scoring position than the Chicago Cubs. So that just keep that in mind going forward if you're looking. That's why I'm like bat Nico cleanup or third.
0: There has to be other people on base.
1: You make an excellent point.
0: I hate to say it that way, but that's where I'm at with this. And that's very difficult. That's the problem here is it's just, what are the guys going to have to do? Like, Edward Cabrera has to come back and be Cy Young in order for the Cubs to squeak their three runs. One of them goes into scoring position and you win the 1-0 ball game. We joked about how this team was built for 2-1 ball games back when that was the pre-Kyle Tucker construction. But they got a 2-1 ball game at home and they didn't win that one either.
1: First of all, Edward Cabrera wasn't Cy Young before he got hurt.
0: There was that 1-0 game against Cleveland, but I blame weather for a lot of that, not his performance. Do you want to hear from PCA? Because he was asked about Jameson Taillon talking about the wake-up call.
3: The sense of urgency during long season is a funny thing because, you know, I think it's still important to recognize that we're, I guess, like almost halfway, right? And still a lot of time left, but you know, again, you don't want to fall into a trap of getting too comfortable when stuff isn't going very well. I think there comes a time when you do want to turn it around, and it kind of has to. But yeah, I mean, I haven't really thought about it in that way, and I guess he's right. We got to do a lot of stuff better, and you know. Take advantage of opportunities that are in front of us. You know, J-Mo goes out and throws six really strong innings, and two runs is a very reachable deficit for this team. And yeah, we got to do a better job of finishing the job that he did very well. And, but yeah, sure, I think a wake up call is a nice way to put it.
0: So what time is the alarm? What's it set for?
1: Oh no, the alarm went off. I believe the snooze button has been hit a couple times here because they're in trouble. Like, they're in trouble. Look at the standings right now. Look at the fact that I started this show talking about June swoons and let's avoid them. The Cubs, the first time they're on the field, take a loss. Look, the best thing they have for them is not the fact that Edward Cabrera is coming back or that Matthew Boyd's return is around the corner, which are both very good things for a team that needs its outgetters, as Craig Counsell puts it. But the biggest stopper for the Cubs right now is the schedule. Let's be honest, Layla, because even though they struggled last night to get runs against the A's, even after this A's series, let's say they don't win the series. They drop 2 out of 3 or at worst get swept because those are things that are on the table right now. You've got 12 games against the teams with the two worst records in the National League, teams who not only have been inept in the Colorado Rockies and the San Francisco Giants, but teams that will find a way to lose because bad teams find a way to lose. You have to take advantage of a 12-game stretch like that in the understanding that even though you've got 22 games in a row against losing teams, some of these teams are still fighting for something. The A's are fighting for a playoff spot still.
0: Yeah,
1: they're not out of it.
0: The A's are very much, they led that division for long enough to say, we're still trying to make this happen. And they built their roster that way. You know, it's not like they're the Pirates who eked into first place and then sat there for a couple days. That's not what they're doing.
1: The Rockies and the Giants are bad. They are objectively bad. I don't know what's going on with the Giants and their manager, their new manager, but it has been, since day one, bad. The Cubs have played the most difficult schedule in baseball to this point in the season. That schedule is about to get a whole lot lighter. Take advantage of it. We know you can compete with good to above average teams because you have a winning record having the toughest baseball schedule that exists so far. Now just take advantage of this 12-game stretch, or if you want to say a 15-game stretch with the A's included, or if you want to say a 22-game stretch with how June starts. You got to take advantage of it.
0: Well, and if they don't, then all money in the bank has evaporated. That's the biggest problem. That's Marshall Harris. I'm Layla Rahimi. Next, let's talk about the White Sox. They took one on the chin last night in Minnesota, but there's still some takeaways because they had more hits. Usually there's something else to discuss. But Davis Martin had an uncharacteristic performance. We'll get into that next.
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5: March toward minicamp. It's as seamless as possible for the newcomers, so the evaluation process

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3: Colson Montgomery in the air to right center field. It is Buxton at the warning track. And that's going to do it. White Sox will lose this series after falling here in game 2, 6-4 to the Twins.
4: Bummer. The White Sox had their stopper on the mound. That is courtesy of CHSN. Davis Martin was on the hill, but sometimes he's not going to Davis Martin. He's not a computer, and unfortunately, that's what happened. Twins beat the White Sox 6-4, and things started well for the White Sox, Marshall, especially in that third inning where, say, Luis Angel Acuna just ran around the base pass without even a hit to be able to score. That was my favorite, was when he's like, I'm going to steal second base. And then he's like, oh, I'm going to steal third base. Oh, I'm going to run home. Ta-da!
5: Chuck Garfine last night on CHSN was making a case for that being his best game as a White Sox. And I was like, I think he's right.
4: Maybe so.
5: Because that's the number one commodity that he brings offensively is his speed. So even though he's not a great hitter by any means, getting him on base and watching him do work was nice. He had 3 stolen bases in that game.
4: Well, yeah, 2 of them on the play where he scored.
5: Yes. And so I think for when we talk about offensive identity, right? I feel like we know who the White Sox are, even without Munetaka Murakami. They're a team that can beat you up and down the lineup in the way that I thought the Cubs were going to, but they have a lot more power. And yes. Miguel Vargas with the 2-run single early. That's why I was so shocked at the outcome of the game. You spotted a 3-0 lead to a guy who was 10-1.
4: Yeah.
5: When he starts, the Sox are 10-1 in games in which Davis Martin starts, which you could say, okay, he was due to have a rough outing. But to spot him a 3-0 lead, I didn't think the bill would come due last night.
4: But at the same time, there are teams who get hot. Minnesota seems to be on a little bit of a heater at home right now. Just back-to-back really solid games for them against the White Sox. Martin only goes 4 2/3. He gives up 10 hits, 6 earned runs, 3 walks, 2 strikeouts. But sometimes I feel like you do have to credit the other team trying to put a run together. And listen, the Twins were not in a position, like they sold at the deadline for sure. But
5: all-time sell.
4: Yeah, I mean, it was a fire sale. Too much, so much so where I'm wondering why Joe Ryan is still there. Joe Ryan was the starting pitcher of record to begin this series. So there are reasons for performing well. They've still got some talent, and they were able to tag Davis Martin, which you don't want as a pattern. But in the meantime, Sox hitters did enough. Manufacturing offense, for example, like we just discussed, Miguel Vargas coming through with solid contact. They did enough to be able to win the ball game. They just didn't.
5: Yeah, and the concerning part about this is, first off, got to avoid the sweep today.
4: Yes.
5: But it's what looms after this particular series that gives me some real pause. Because I thought, okay, this is a series they could win.
4: Yeah.
5: Now they might get swept. And to go from that to 3 games in Philadelphia to home against this is a bad homestand. Atlanta and the Dodgers back-to-back.
4: Oh, just 2 of the best teams in baseball.
5: Going to see the Yankees in New York. Now, you go to Detroit, and you would hope that Detroit continues to struggle the way they've been struggling, because you might be able to, at that point, put them out of their misery, depending on what's going on.
4: You did all you could at home. You swept them at home, so.
5: But you want to have a little momentum going into your first series of the season, Monday, June 22nd, when the Cleveland Guardians come to town. First time those teams have played, one of 13 meetings.
4: Yeah, and that's key, because you know that they're going to challenge for this division too. So here's some news. This happened earlier in the hour. Breaking news on the score, sponsored by IDOT. Speeding in a work zone is a no-win. Mind the signs, avoid the fines. We have AL and NL Rookies of the Month for May.
5: Oh, is this somebody I've heard of?
4: It is. Does his name rhyme with Munetaka Murakami? Yes, it does.
5: Isn't that just the name Munetaka Murakami?
4: That's the joke.
5: Oh, okay. Got it.
4: I feel like McBain on when he does stand up on The Simpsons. Oh, that's the joke.
5: That's the joke.
4: 382 on base percentage, 938 OPS for the month of May, 8 home runs and 18 ribbies. We'd love to see it.
5: That's a good month.
4: It is.
6: I have power.
4: Yes, you did. That's why you're the rookie of the month. Also, would you like to hear a sad but fun but sad blind item stat from Chuck Garfine?
5: If it's the one I think it is, I know the stat, but yes, tell the people.
4: Through 61 games for both sides of town, the White Sox and the Cubs have scored 285 runs each, equal. And the average for each team is equal at 238. Who do you feel better about right now?
5: Well, since the White Sox have outscored the Cubs by 40 runs since May 1st, I would say it's the White Sox. Yeah.
4: Yeah.
5: That says a lot, right?
4: It's sobering. But that's the position you're in, because you know that the Cubs numbers came largely from the 210 game win streaks, and then you know that the White Sox numbers came from putting together an impressive month of May. Now, the real test for both these teams is check the numbers at the end of June.
5: Yeah.
4: That really is the case.
5: The surge that the White Sox have shown, like, understand, I think one team scored more runs than the, or maybe two teams scored more runs than the White Sox in the month of May. Like, they are a team on the come. And notice, Munetaka Murakami's now missed, what, three games? Four games?
4: Yeah.
5: They're still scoring runs. Scoring runs has not been the issue.
4: Well, that's it. Yeah, their lineup has picked it up. You know, they've had other people contribute. I even mentioned this, you know, it was nice to see Andrew Benintendi to get a home run. You know, we're looking for 20. That's one of the dollar bets that Marshall and I have, is if he goes over 20. Our segment on the White Sox brought to you by almostfreeteeth.com. 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But Miguel Vargas just continues to, I mean, he really did change who he was as a hitter. And to see it produce in these ways and so consistently this season, it's really encouraging to watch.
5: I love the idea that the White Sox have these guys that can play as starters or off the bench, and they all contribute any way you look at it.
4: Absolutely. And we also want to let you know this. We don't let you listen to this show and not give things away. Keep listening to this show for your chance to win a pair of tickets to see the Lovable Reunion live on July 16th at Chicago Theater. The night will feature Anthony Rizzo, David Ross, Joe Maddon, Jake Arrieta, and more members of the 2016 championship team, sharing stories about an unforgettable season. Tickets are provided by Live Nation. June 1st has come and gone in the NFL. And as we sit here on June 3rd, after two blockbuster trades, we want to know the analysis from Mike Florio of Pro Football Talk. We'll do that next here on Raheemy,
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6: Every Wednesday, we do it at this time. We talk to Mike Florio. 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Mike, thanks for coming on.
7: Hey, I have reason to rock the swag today. The Mountaineers hosting the Super Regional against Cal Poly coming up. Starting on Friday, if they win the best of three series, they go to the College World Series for the first time ever.
2: Are you going to Omaha? Is that what you're saying?
7: No.
6: You should check it out. It's a fun atmosphere.
7: No.
6: Fine. I try. Hey, the college baseball may be the only NCAA sport left where there's some honest parody. So I've enjoyed it. I've enjoyed seeing the kids celebrate so far. Mike,
7: it's our only chance to win a national championship. You're right. Between football and basketball, we have no chance because we don't have the money. In baseball, we've got enough money to be competitive. And West Virginia, listen to me, we. But I live here. I went to law school there, so I can say we. In baseball, we have a chance to be among the best, and this year may be their best chance ever.
6: If your money goes there, yeah, you can say we. Mike, I want to ask you, this is June 3rd, and we saw the fireworks happen on June 1st when it came to the A.J. Brown trade, the Myles Garrett trade. What were your biggest takeaways from all the action that happened in the league?
7: Well, we knew that the A.J. Brown trade was going to happen. It was one of those things where it was so obvious, I started to think, is this not going to happen? But it did happen. It's amazing the Eagles got what they got for a guy that didn't want to be there. They were ready to move on. They had a cap number this year that they could manage if they had to. I know people around the league who thought they had to move him this year because next year it would have gotten much, much worse as he earns more money. They use option bonuses that kick cap numbers out in the future years. It would have been a major problem if he had stayed one more year. To get a future first round pick and a fifth round pick is amazing for the Eagles. The Patriots get a guy that they wanted. He wanted to be there. That all worked out. But that got superseded by the news that came seemingly out of nowhere that the Browns, after insisting for years that they would never trade Myles Garrett, they trade Myles Garrett, proving yet again that we should never believe anything that anyone connected to any sports team ever says. Words are just words. Actions matter. And when they redid his contract back in March, to kick a $29.2 million option bonus from March 15 until September, creating a longer window, allowing his new team to be the one to pay him that money. That's when we recognized, hey, this door's open for him to be traded.
2: Mike, with the Myles Garrett thing specifically, it feels like both teams come out winners in this trade because Jared Verse is a beast, and Myles Garrett, he's a win right now player, and obviously with Matthew Stafford, he's a, I don't know how much longer he's going to play, win right now player.
7: Well, that's right. The Rams are going all in. The Rams host the Super Bowl this year at SoFi Stadium, 5 years after they last hosted it and won it, and they're not far off. I also wonder whether or not the determination to get this deal done, part of it was influenced by the criticism of using the 13th overall pick, a bonus pick they picked up from the Falcons, on someone who isn't going to help them now. Ty Simpson is the future after Matthew Stafford, whenever that future may come. And there was a lot of, what are the Rams doing? And there was some, within the division, celebration that the Rams squandered the chance to get someone who would help them right now. I just wonder whether or not the Rams heard that, saw that, and thought, we're going to go get someone who will help us win right now.
6: We're talking to Mike Florio, the creator and editor-in-chief of Pro Football Talk, on Raheemy Harrison Grody on 104.3 The Score. Mike, I wonder, too, how much of this was a, if at all, a mea culpa for drafting Ty Simpson when they had that number 13 pick in a good defensive line draft, and then saying, yeah, we need to do more when it comes to facing the Seahawks.
7: Yeah, absolutely, because they're right there. The Rams and the Seahawks were the best two teams in the NFL last year. But for that weird two-point conversion where Terry McCauley, the prime video rules analyst, called Walt Anderson after the play and planted the idea that you guys probably should take a look at this. That incomplete pass may very well be 2 points for the Seahawks. That one moment may have changed everything. It may have been the difference between the Seahawks and the Rams winning the Super Bowl. That's how close the Rams are. And now with Myles Garrett there, this vague possibility that Aaron Donald is going to decide to come back after 2 years off at age 35. I don't know that he's going to do it, but he told Pat McAfee yesterday that it makes you think. And man, that would be something. You think of all the attention Donald got and how effective he was, even though he's being blocked by two and three guys all the time. That attention gets diverted to Myles Garrett now. Even at age 35, Aaron Donald could be a force of nature if he would come back. So it is the kind of thing that changes everything. You look at the betting odds, how they've moved. I mean, the Rams are the favorite now to win the Super Bowl. And it's almost getting to the point where anything less than a Super Bowl appearance is going to make this season be perceived as a failure for the Rams.
2: You mentioned the Aaron Donald, but I mean, in your estimation, how difficult likely is that to actually transpire?
7: Well, he keeps himself in great shape, and the talk all started because there was a video of him working out recently. He works out as intensely as he always did, and yes, he's 35, but he doesn't have two full years of wear and tear that he would have had if he'd be playing at age 35. So he needs to relight the fire. That's what he said yesterday. He was burned out 2 years ago. Does taking that 2 years off, does seeing an opportunity to play with Myles Garrett, does the opportunity to come back for 1 year and try to win a second Super Bowl, does that appeal to him enough to get him willing to do everything that's necessary? It is a major commitment to say, I am going to sign up and be all in, the way that Aaron Donald is all in, to go to that level when you don't need to do it financially, your career is complete, your Hall of Fame bust in Canton, they can already go out and requisition the bronze and start making that thing when he becomes eligible. What is the upside, and is it worth what you have to put into it at this age to try to position yourself for it? And he's the only one who can answer that question.
6: Mike, also, we are talking to Mayor Brandon Johnson today, the mayor of Chicago. He's going to come with us in studio at 12:30. And I know you wrote about this too. This is a topic that has really gone on for way too long at this point to still be in its infancy. The legislative session, as you know, passed in the Senate in the state of Illinois. The pilot bill that they had for more than just the Bears, that was for mega projects, does not pass. And I know Pro Football Talk posted the story about the mayor trying to have a plan for them to stay in town. What are your thoughts on all of this, both as a former attorney, as somebody who's observed many stadium discussions previously, and keeps an eye on the league as a whole?
7: Well, first of all, I was confused by the new Madden cover with Caleb Williams jumping over the Chicago skyline. Shouldn't that be the Hammond, Indiana skyline? But
6: Paul Papps did that Photoshop. Paul is the producer for Dan Patrick.
7: Wow.
6: So you got to check that out.
7: It shouldn't have been, because I go all the way back to the beginning. We want to build a new stadium. Where do we want to build it? Well, we want to build it on the lakefront. Okay, let's try to do it. Oh, we can't get to where we want to be. We need leverage. What's our leverage? Arlington Heights, that's our leverage to try to get the stadium in Chicago. So Arlington Heights becomes the alternative. That doesn't get anywhere. We need new leverage. Oh, how about Hammond, Indiana? I mean, once the Chiefs went from Missouri to Kansas, that opens a new way to try to get this process moving. And now that the legislative session in the spring has come and gone in Illinois with no viable alternative, I mean, we have seen moments in the life cycle of these conversations with Indiana where you would think if the Bears were serious, they would have said yes by now.
2: Mm-hmm.
7: I think Indiana has always been a leverage play. I think it's always been a bluff. I think Arlington Heights has always been a bluff. Now, I know they bought that property, but I think they want to be in Chicago. And some of the things that Brandon Johnson has said recently about conversations he's had with the team, talking terms with the team, the surface information that we get is never what's going on behind the scenes. And I think behind the scenes, the Bears would like to stay in Chicago if they can. They just know how difficult it's going to be. And that's what's resulted in this meandering and extended process to try to set it up. And maybe the end result of what's happened over the past few weeks, the Bears now have a chance to try to work something out to keep the new stadium in Chicago, where I believe it absolutely should be.
6: Mike, the issue I think about the Bears having Arlington Heights be a bluff is that they spent $200 million. And this is not a team that is cash rich. This is not a family that has oodles of cash to be able to spend like this. They have an appreciated asset, that's for sure. But to spend so much money on that, they claim it was about the taxes. They wanted a negotiable tax certainty concept. And that seems to still also very much be the case. You know, they issued a statement. We had the Hammond mayor on today. Indiana seems to think they're going to get an answer by the end of the month. I don't know if that's a soft deadline, but I feel like there are so many moving parts as to why, even if it is leverage, it's not done properly. And I don't know that they had the liquid to be able to do the leverage on the other side with the Arlington Heights property.
7: I think there's two explanations. I think there's either a method to the apparent madness that we've witnessed over the past several years, or it's just madness. Mm-hmm. And when you think about it, you buy this property at Arlington Heights and you don't buy it with an understanding of how you're going to handle the exorbitant property taxes. You're just going to figure that out as you go. So it is possible that all of this, and that the Bears have embraced the appearance that they don't really have a plan, when the reality is they've got a plan that is operating at a much higher level than their apparent plan, and that plan has a goal of building a stadium in Chicago. I don't know. I don't want to give them too much credit.
5: Yeah.
7: But if it ends up that they build a stadium in Chicago, they're geniuses. Whether it was deliberate or accidental, they're still geniuses.
2: No, I agree with that, as we talk with Mike Florio, the creator and editor-in-chief of Pro Football Talk. Mike, because we're having the mayor on today, and we have so many questions, and we'll see how many he actually gives us a straight answer to. Just this idea that you're having the backdoor dealings, that makes it seem like the Bears either really do know what they're doing or they have no idea what they're doing. And that's what gives me pause. I think in this era, because we saw what happened with the Kansas City Chiefs, nobody wants to put this on the taxpayers. And that's my issue with this, is how are they going to put a stadium downtown where the taxpayers aren't going to be more on the hook? Remember, we're still on the hook for what happened with the renovations to Soldier Field.
6: More than $400 million.
7: Well, and let's be completely accurate about this. Nobody wants to put it on the taxpayers if putting it on the taxpayers means putting it on the ballot. Because we know what happens when one of these measures gets put on a ballot. It loses miserably. That's what happened in Kansas City. They were riding two straight Super Bowl championships, and they couldn't get anywhere close to enough votes to extend an existing sales tax to renovate Arrowhead Stadium, or they never would have left for Kansas. But there are so many people within the electorate that don't care whether or not there's a football stadium in town. They don't fall for this argument that it's this civic pride and we make all this other money and it's, we have to have the, most people are going to say, pay for it yourself. That's the current mood. And so they'll try to put it on the taxpayers by working the back rooms, by working the politicians. That's how you make it happen. For whatever reason, the politicians are more concerned about being the ones who lose the team than they are getting blamed for doing a backroom deal that puts the bill on the taxpayers. Because that's how we see these deals get done. They're all backroom deals with politicians. They all circumvent the ballot box, and they all foist hundreds of millions, if not billions, on the taxpayers. That's how it happens. That's how it works. And the problem for the Bears is they're in a jurisdiction where they haven't been able to find sufficient political support to go ahead and use, to use the term that J.B. Pritzker said the other day, foist all that money onto the taxpayers. A lot of politicians will do it without batting an eye. The politicians in Illinois haven't been willing to go along with that yet.
6: No, they haven't. They maintained that they think that this is an issue where if they did add tax dollars to what is already a very taxed electorate, to say the least, that they would lose their jobs. And Brandon Johnson also created a plan where he talked about, it's a little bit like the 2024 plan, and we'll ask him about it, but talking about using the Illinois Sport Facility Authority taxing structure. But the issue is, that's still a tax. You know, Mike, the other part of this is that I want to ask you about is, the Bears very adamantly, with the NFL, after having the meeting that was on the schedule, reporters all said the same thing, that Arlington Heights and Hammond were the only two sites. So if it is true that Kevin Warren was having these secret conversations, to dupe the league like this is also a very bad look.
7: Oh. Let's not assume the league wasn't in on this. Just do a little research on what happened with the Rams in St. Louis. When Stan Kroenke bought Hollywood Park in Inglewood, everyone mobilized to say, nothing to see here. Pay no attention to the man behind the curtain. He didn't buy this to build a football stadium. That's ludicrous. And they lied and they lied and they lied and they left and they ended up writing a check for $790 million when it was all said and done to St. Louis for the chronic lies. It gets back to teams saying we're not going to trade a player. Whatever it is, they say what they have to say. And I'm not passing judgment here. I'm just saying let's not be naive about this. I doubt that the Bears have lied to the league. I think whatever plan the Bears have, the league knows about it. And if there's something going on with Chicago behind the scenes, the league has been aware of that from the get-go.
6: That would make it make more sense. But at the same time, this hasn't made sense.
7: The league office is very powerful, and it keeps getting more powerful. And the last thing you should do if you're any of the 32 teams is lie to the league office, because the last thing you want is the league office to have a bone to pick with you, because it will.
2: Mike, we'll see how this plays out. Again, I guess a soft deadline of sorts. June, the end of June is when people are thinking. The Bears have said they're going to let people know their plans in late spring, early summer. So we'll see how this all goes. I do have a question for you.
7: I don't buy it. Soft deadline isn't a deadline. The only deadline is a deadline.
2: Oh, no.
7: Clock is ticking. There isn't a ticking clock here.
2: No,
7: that's the problem.
2: Right.
7: There's no ticking clock.
2: And we're having to deal with it in all of its perpetuity, which it seems like it's going to be in for a while. I do want to know if you believe in the Madden curse or not, because Caleb Williams is now gracing the cover of the newest edition of Madden.
7: I think the whole idea of any type of curse, I remember the old Sports Illustrated jinx. If you're on the cover of Sports Illustrated, that means doom is right around the corner. That stuff isn't real, but if people allow it into their brains, then I think that in a roundabout way, it can become real because it creates doubt, and doubt isn't good. But if there ever was a Madden curse, I'd like to think that Patrick Mahomes erased it. He was on the cover of Madden 20 that came out in 2019. They won the Super Bowl that year. So, look, it just underscores how hard it is to be the team that rises to the top and wins the Super Bowl. Every year is a fight. Every year, I don't want to say 32 teams because 10 to 12 of them you don't have to worry about, but there's 10 or 12 that are true contenders. And it comes down to crazy things, like a two-point conversion that looked like it was no good. And next thing you know, it is good. And that one moment can change everything. Little moments like that determine the fates of football teams. And it's frustrating when you think about it. If you're a fan, if you're somebody connected to the team, if your livelihood is riding on it, if your legacy depends on it, these games are decided, these championships are determined by the dumbest, flukiest things that no one can control. So that's the better explanation than that there's some curse to being the guy who's on the cover of a game. There isn't even a cover anymore. Nobody buys does anybody go to GameStop and buy the, no, they download it. Now, Caleb Williams is going to be all over the startup screen every time somebody turns it on, and it still is an honor, but I think it's meaningless. And I think Caleb Williams is sufficiently confident and self-aware to not look at that and think it's going to lead in any way to anything bad for him.
6: Well, Mike, as usual, this has been very informative and entertaining. We appreciate the time.
2: Thanks, Mike.
7: All right. Have a great week.
6: That is Mike Florio, the creator and editor-in-chief of Pro Football Talk. We'll no doubt continue to track the Bears story. And that makes it make a little more sense. But I still want Brandon Johnson's answer as to why they weren't brought up after the league meeting.
2: We're about an hour away from that, Layla. And the idea that the Bears are somehow playing this four-dimensional chess game while we're all playing Connect Four and checkers is just, maybe that's beyond me.
6: There are people who have advocated for it. They're confident in their advocacy. That's their choice.
2: I'm not one of those people. But maybe something that Brandon Johnson says today will change my mind.
6: I mean, if this were a different ownership where they had that kind of money to throw around, then maybe I'd believe it. But I don't.
2: The $200 million play for Arlington Heights just to...
6: When they're asking for money to help fill in the gaps?
2: Yeah.
6: When they've been on the record as asking for $1.5 billion in 2024, when they need a tax break in order to make this happen, when they need the NFL's help, that doesn't scream, we've got $200 million to burn.
2: if it's anything other than infrastructure that they're asking for, also, I'm like, open up your books. Show us why you need it. Show us how poor you are.
6: Yeah. You want to cry poor? Pixar, it didn't happen.
2: Yes.
6: Let's listen to what the Hammond mayor had to say on with Mully and Haw. That was earlier today. Thomas McDermott was on with Mully and Haw, and he had a lot to say about both the deadline and what the appetite is from the state of Indiana right now, patiently waiting. So we'll listen to him next.
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9: We need to continue our conversations on the Bear Stadium question. I know in the House, we need time to review the bill that came over early this morning. We need to know where do the Bears stand. We need to take the time to get it right.
10: That is Illinois House Speaker Chris Welch. The pilot bill came and went, did not pass in the state of Illinois over the weekend. In the meantime, we're hearing more from the Indiana side of things, which makes sense. Marshall Harris, this is Rahimi Harrison Grody on 104.3 The Score. Not only was the Hammond mayor on, Thomas McDermott, with us earlier this morning on Mully and Haw, but there's also this quote to pass along from Mike Braun, who has been making public appearances. This is from Hannah Adamson. She is part of the duopoly, the two stations, Fox among them, in Indianapolis. She said, I asked Governor Braun about the Illinois House adjourning without taking a vote on the Chicago Bears bill. He said we move at the speed of business and that honest conversation we had should have cued them there, that they need to do something other than adjourning without any result. I think that this just puts the punctuation on the fact that the Bears were doing their due diligence all along, and I expect them to probably make some formal announcement, maybe now in less than a month. He went on to say Indiana has been in talks with the team twice a week for months. So that's from Fox and CBS in Indianapolis, Hannah Adamson with that report.
11: You listen to everything that's coming out from all these different sides. You know who we haven't heard from, Layla?
10: Kevin Warren.
11: Or George McCaskey. Anybody from the Bears. And it's overdue at this point. It's
10: outside of the one statement saying late spring, early summer timeline.
11: Right. I need more because it sounds like they were evaluating. Like nothing has changed since that didn't go through. And there's not going to be a summer session, according to anyone with the Illinois legislature. You would expect the Bears to make a decision this week if that is what they're really trying to do. Now, if there are these secret conversations going on that are going somewhere with the city of Chicago and Brandon Johnson and the Chicago caucus, like, do you understand what I'm saying here?
10: Well, yeah, but also, I don't know why you think it's going to happen this week.
11: Well, no, I thought someone was going to say something this week beyond that statement.
10: Yeah, well.
11: Or at least be available for comment, questions. You could do a sit-down interview with someone.
10: Ben Johnson is going to be the first person with the Bears available on a microphone since this occurred.
11: And he'll be asked about this, I'm sure.
10: They want to ask for favors from the state. They want to ask for a tax break. They want to ask for all these things where everybody else is going to have to fill in the gaps. We have to fill in the gaps. And they're going to have Ben Johnson be the first person on camera this week.
11: Yeah, I mean, it's a choice, but what's really holding their feet to the fire at this point? They're on Bears time.
10: It's a choice because it's not a confident one. Hammond Mayor Thomas McDermott was on this morning with Mully and Haw, and he talked about the backlash that Hammond has gotten during this process.
12: I've been in politics for 22 years. I know a hit piece when I read it. That was a hit piece. I knew what the intention of it. I mean, obviously, people at the Chicago Tribune, you know, that wrote that article, that approved that article, they're afraid that Hammond is a legitimate threat. They're afraid that the Chicago Bears are going to choose to move their home games to Hammond, Indiana. And they went through and came up with, you know, a storyline that has caught fire. I mean, there's a lot of people talking about the fact that I live in a toxic city, and it's unbelievable. It's, you know, it's not fair, but it's politics. And, you know, we're trying to land an $8 billion company from Illinois, and obviously there's, you know, people in Illinois that aren't happy to see that. And so that, I think that's where it was coming from. But I do want to reiterate, the Lost Marsh Golf Course, the Wolf Lake area, is pristine. It's been reclaimed. In fact, on the Lost Marsh, when the city of Hammond reclaimed that flag keep and built a golf course on top of it, we received an award from the United Nations. And, you know, that was in, like, 1993. For the environmental reclamation that we did there. It's clean as a whistle. We know that, and the Bears probably know that now as well, because they probably know much more about that land than we do, because they spent millions of dollars analyzing it. So
10: that was Mayor Thomas McDermott this morning with Mully and Haw talking about the piece that had come out, the article, quoting Jim Tenaglia, the mayor of Arlington Heights, who is also an architect, about the Wolf Lake site being built on a slag heap, and that would be human biohazard waste, or human bio waste as we know, not a hazard, and then also rebuilding and rehabilitating the land that was previously, it was industrial, and the waste that came from the industrial waste in sight. So we have that information. But as far as it being a hit piece, I understand why Jim Tenaglia and Arlington Heights wanted that information out there. But if it was so calm in nature, then why wasn't it publicly referenced and publicly released prior to that information? If you're okay with it, then why not just say it from the very beginning?
11: We're dealing with a lack of transparency, and you know, people will say, well, you don't have to tell them this. You don't have to. The transparency has been the way for something of this nature that would give people some sense of, okay, this is okay. The fact that you haven't done that, and it's waiting to find out what the Bears found out, right? In two departments. You could talk about the toxicity of that site for Hammond, Indiana, in the same vein that you talk about, where's the traffic study for Arlington Heights? Like, you don't have all the information. I'm assuming the Bears have all the information. They're just not willing to share with the public, which is their prerogative, I guess. But they're going to have to make a decision, and what their decision comes down to, eventually that information is going to have to be shared if they want to advance. And notice I say if they want to advance, because as I've said before, I thought Indiana was a leverage play. They intended to build it at Arlington Heights because it seemed like Chicago was not a viable option.
10: Now, if you look at the EPA Superfund site map, there are multiple Superfund site locations that are noted. This is from Fox 59 in Indiana, near that area. There's several both on the Illinois side and on the Indiana side. And I don't know how much that factors into what may happen here when it comes to the NFL and future surveys that we're still waiting on and seeing if those are actually going to be viable. But they did do the proper thing in trying to at least get the land to be usable again. And that's what a Superfund site is supposed to do. It's supposed to help with that. Superfund, because it means the money should go there.
11: And not only that, but you heard the mayor talking about how the golf course exists, and it's been checked out. It's okay. This is my concern, is not necessarily whether or not the Bears even know that this is a viable site or not, but is it their intention to move to Indiana? Is there an actual thing that would cause them to move to Indiana as opposed to just selling their land right now and saying, we're just going to put a pause on building a stadium and just playing at Soldier Field for another 3 to 4 years?
10: Well, the lease runs out in 2033.
11: Right.
10: So that's built into that. Is that what they want?
11: I think they want a new stadium as soon as possible, because the cost of building a stadium goes up by the day if they're going to build it themselves. Or if you don't want to build it yourselves, you have the offer. What is it? 35-year lease. And then you're not paying for it. You're not paying taxes on it. And then they'll sell it to you for a dollar. And you get all the money generated from that stadium in Hammond, Indiana. That's why they called the bluff. The Illinois legislature, in my mind, called a bluff. And the Bears have not reacted well to that.
10: Well, here's the issue, though, is they may have called a bluff thinking that that Hammond was the only other option. But what we saw was, in those moments, we saw the Chicago caucus did not vote on a bill that they felt like did not benefit Chicago. And in that included the Bears. So that's why we're partially having Brandon Johnson on, is to help fill in the gaps. We need information. Somebody's got to tell more of the story here as to how we got to this point. And frankly, if Chicago is to be considered legitimately, then you got to start talking about it outside of what we've heard the NFL meetings discussed with Arlington Heights and Hammond, for example. Another thing that was discussed in Hammond by the mayor, Thomas McDermott, was their timeline and how long they want to wait to hear from the Bears.
12: I'm not setting any deadlines. I'm not in charge of this situation. I want to make that clear. I'm not speaking for the state of Indiana. They have great negotiators that are doing a great job. I'm just telling you, as the mayor of Hammond, that at a certain point, we got to be either chosen or get off this storyline. Because, you know, there's people that are just saying malicious things about our city. And at a certain point, you know, it's not positive anymore. I think this whole experience has been real positive. Don't get me wrong. Okay. Everybody in the Chicagoland area knows exactly where Hammond, Indiana is right now. And I used to have to explain where Hammond is. So there's been things that changed. But it's just, I think that this month of June is a lot of time. I think the Bears hopefully can make a decision by the end of the month. But if they don't, it's not like I'm walking away. I think it's plenty of time personally.
10: I mean, if he's okay with it, then that's what matters. We heard Mike Braun earlier. That's why I wanted to read that quote first. He seems to have fallen in line with that same idea.
11: The only one putting a time crunch on this is the Bears, and that was only because they had multiple options. But if Indiana's just going to be out here waving in the wind, waiting, with no deadline that they've imposed anyway, the Bears can take their time and figure out what the next move is.
10: I mean, I don't necessarily know because I don't necessarily know that anybody can say there's a set deadline here. When they've let land sit vacant for 3 years, when they've, you know, when they've gotten to this point, nobody's given me any indication of urgency. The NFL, after the meeting, seemed to think, or at least the scuttlebutt out of the meeting, the reports seemed to say that there was going to be some sort of urgency that came with this, that they wanted to motivate them to move quicker. But relatively speaking, what does that mean? Have a decision in less than 3 years from now?
11: When you heard last year that this was not going to be a priority, and it's played out that way because nothing got passed in the state of Illinois to get the tax certainty and all the things that the Bears were looking for moving from one part of the state to the other part of the state, that told me, okay, the bluff has been called by not being forced, pressured. Again, not at the top of the priority list. They did prioritize it in a way because there were more discussions than there had been, but it didn't move the needle enough to make something happen.
10: No, I would say not. Coming up next, Aram Rahimi and Harrison Grody, it is time for halftime. In the meantime, kickoff race weekend for the fifth running of the Bank of America Chicago 13.1 at the Westside Wellness Fest this Saturday from 7 to 11 a.m. Celebrate movement, wellness, and culture with a community shakeout run led by Peace Runner 773, youth races, a family-friendly walk, and more. Free with a suggested donation. Learn more at Chicago13.1. That's the word point.com. You went to see a movie over the week, and you have a review for us?
11: I have a review for a movie that is coming out later today, I believe. Yeah, it's coming out later today. And I saw a sneak preview, and it brought back some feelings of nostalgia, but also I really wish Hollywood had more original ideas. I just do. I really do.
10: And do you think Hollywood comes up with more original ideas before or after a Bears stadium is constructed?
11: After. Yeah. That's how dire it is out here.
10: Oh, man. All right. Marshall's got a movie review next.
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0: lost a 2-1 ball game. They've now lost 7 games in a row at Wrigley. They fell to the A's last night, and Jameson Taillon called it a wake-up call. So how awake are they? Unfortunately for the White Sox, Davis Martin last night. The White Sox fell to the Twins 2 out of 3 games in that series, but it's okay because at least the lineup tried to pick each other up, and we saw fun stuff like Luis Angel Acuña steal a bunch of bases to ultimately get home without any contact. It's enjoyable.
1: It's a bit of frustrating.
0: It's a fun baseball thing that happened. And then we heard from Mike Florio, and then we also listened to what the Hammond, Indiana mayor, Thomas McDermott, said regarding the latest on the Bears stadium.
2: It's nap time.
0: So you went to see a movie.
1: I did. I went to see a movie because I got invited by my friend, Brandon Pope, said, do you want to see this movie? And now I know why he wanted me to see the movie.
0: El Presidente loves a good movie.
1: Yeah. So we got to see a sneak peek at Masters of the Universe, based on the 1985 cartoon He-Man and the Masters of the Universe. So this is about, for those of you who don't know, although I feel like a heavy portion of our listening audience has heard of He-Man. You've heard of He-Man, right?
0: Yeah. Obviously, I thought his sister was awesome, She-Ra.
1: She-Ra. Yeah, a lot of people don't know that they're related. That's what's funny.
0: Is it? A lot of people don't know a lot of anything.
1: Well, okay, that's fair. I'm saying a lot of people who know He-Man don't know that She-Ra is actually his sister, but I think it's pretty obvious. But I didn't know what to expect going into this movie, and I'm kind of over the remakes. Because I saw the original Masters of the Universe with Dolph Lundgren. Do you remember that?
0: Oh, that was an old movie. When did that come out? Like in the 90s? Early 90s?
1: That was the 90s. And I didn't know what to expect. But it was this kind of campy, cheesy,
0: the current version.
1: Yeah. And it had some good moments, Layla. But it made me think to myself, is Hollywood just... Are we going to do this forever and ever, remakes?
0: Yeah, because, aren't they showing you that original thought isn't really being prioritized? Weren't the major strikes by both the writers and SAG-AFTRA regarding the use of artificial intelligence?
1: Yes.
0: Which is farmed from previous people and their intellectual property.
1: We're all contributing just by being on social media, basically, at this point.
0: Correct, Facebook, which is why Instagram. I'm not going to be like, hey, post a picture from June of 2011. No. If it's not out there already, I'm not helping you see how my face has aged over that time. Now, that doesn't mean they don't have other information about me, but they just don't have that.
1: So, this movie, Masters of the Universe, first of all, it's 2 hours and 22 minutes long.
0: Nope.
1: That's
0: about He-Man.
1: They got to explain a whole other world, and
0: have I turned into Skeletor? Not physically, but mentally, of course.
1: So Skeletor is played by Jared Leto.
0: Okay, appropriate casting.
1: And Jared Leto actually kills it as Skeletor. It is the best part of the movie.
0: Do you think the pitch to him was like, "We want you to play Skeletor," and he's like, "The culmination of my life resulted in this role."
1: Well, if you remember, Jared Leto was playing the Joker.
0: Jared Leto's played a hell of a lot of roles.
1: Yeah, but in DC, he was playing the Joker in the universe that just ended, the one that had, oh my goodness.
0: Don't look for me for answers, because I don't know.
1: So Superman and Wonder Woman, you know, the Wonder Woman franchise came back. All that universe, Jared Leto is the guy.
0: Masters of the Universe?
1: No, stop. You're trying to confuse yourself and me, and we're not doing that. But Jared Leto as Skeletor was amazing. Idris Elba plays Man-at-Arms.
0: Elba's Man-at-Arms?
1: Yes.
0: Dope. Maybe I do watch this.
1: Marina Baccarin is the sorceress. If you remember Deadpool, she was the love interest in Deadpool, or the series Gotham. No, you're not with me. You haven't seen Deadpool.
0: I speak no language here that applies.
1: So Nicholas Galitzine plays He-Man, and it was an uninspiring kind of performance. Like, I wasn't like, I want to be He-Man after watching this. Actually, Man-at-Arms, who has kind of a dip and a comeback, I was like, yeah. But then Idris Elba is Idris Elba, right?
0: But, yeah.
1: But so If you have a nostalgia thing, if you love nostalgia, go see this movie. It will give you the warm and fuzzies from a nostalgia standpoint. But y'all got to stop mining nostalgia as the only thing you can sell.
0: Well, I
1: is
0: mean,
1: my message to the production companies of the world.
0: Well, when you don't have creatives in charge of the production companies, not that they necessarily need to be the ones in charge, but to have a say.
1: I'm scared that the big budget studios are just, they're scared to take a chance on something that's not already known.
0: A24 does a lot of chance taking.
1: Yes.
0: The fact that I know who they are as a studio is pretty impressive.
1: A24 gave us some good ones. Civil War, did you see that one?
0: I did not, but you know, they're responsible for the Cary Von Erich family movie that wasn't a documentary because unfortunately there was one more Von Erich who had passed away. But I think they did Materialist too, which you liked and I did not. But the point is, they are working on some movies that are not the typical press play, put it in a movie theater everywhere, you know, expect a certain amount of profit, very linear type of idea.
1: This was more of that summertime blockbuster superhero movie, sci-fi superhero. And I just feel like there's going to, it didn't land in the genre.
0: What happens when the next nostalgia movie is like Captain Crunch?
1: Captain Crunch as in
0: life
1: the cereal?
0: Isn't so sweet.
1: You're doing a lot right now with the Captain Crunch.
0: Am I? I bet I could walk into a movie studio and pitch this right now and be like, blah, blah, blah, blah, blah, AI something. And they'd be like, what? And I'm like, yeah, here's your return on investment. And then I just pop open a cereal box and set it in front of the executives.
1: Captain Crunch is post, right? Is that a post cereal?
0: Oh, yeah, post cereal. Yeah. So I was like, post production? I don't know.
1: So, like, at the beginning of this movie, they rolled like the Mattel. Because it's a Mattel toy
0: that is
1: so
0: the
1: they
0: era,
1: roll like the post at the yes, beginning of the movie.
0: That is the era where Saturday morning cartoons became just a vehicle for people to buy toys.
1: That's all it was to
0: begin
1: with. Yeah,
0: it was just marketing.
1: I didn't know this growing up, but I know this now. That's why Transformers, the movie, the animated one, is such a just, it's so sad. Because they literally just made the movie to kill all the characters so that you would buy new toys. That's all Transformers
0: man,
1: the movies
0: if
1: was.
0: There's one thing I learned, it's that whoever was writing kids' product in the 80s, whether it was the Transformers, Brave Little Toaster, stuff like that, they're just like, let's add in some really unnecessary trauma because life is hard. Like, what the hell was that? As if we weren't going to know that just walking outside. You needed to put it in these cartoons and films and, I don't know, other stuff like Old Yeller, even though that's older, but name the thing. Unnecessary.
1: We've talked about sequels and whole universes, whether it's Fast and Furious. Remember we talked about Air Bud?
0: Oh, yeah.
1: And how it's a whole... I didn't know that many Air Bud movies existed. I will tell you, they tease a sequel at the end of this movie, and you're going to be like, okay, the nostalgia is really...
0: Yeah, you keep saying that. I thought that was the actual reveal here.
1: Yeah. Who's He-Man's sister again?
0: She-Ra. They've already done that. They already did a She-Ra movie.
1: Not live action?
0: I thought they had.
1: I don't think so. Not to my knowledge.
0: I thought there was one on Netflix or something.
1: They had a series on Netflix, but there's a series in development, actually. But that's what they teased it in this movie. And I was like, they're really going to try to roll with this hard.
0: I mean, they have no choice at this point. Hold on. We're getting pitches for the Captain Crunch plot.
1: Oh, my goodness.
0: 517. A Captain Crunch movie would work. You'd have to do a whole backstory on how he was once an admiral and busted down to captain, but was still an asset to the service.
1: Is that Lawrence Holmes?
0: No, but that's hilarious.
1: Because you know Lawrence's thing about Captain Crunch and the real captain.
0: Exactly.
1: Because it's just
0: based
1: Cap,
0: on this story.
1: It's literally Cap apostrophe N. And what is capping also synonymous with? Lying.
0: Oh, that's true.
1: Cap'n Crunch. He's Cap'n Crunch.
0: 847 says it's a cartoon on Netflix and it's great. Okay, I knew it was something, but I don't know, guys. I'd been watching other stuff, like Cubs and Sox. Disappointing me.
1: Yeah, so go see the movie if you need the nostalgia feel. If you don't go see the movie.
0: I can't wait to write a Cap'n Crunch movie.
1: But Jared Leto is phenomenal as Skeletor, which I guess is the point.
0: There was a Skeletor Christmas ornament at the Hallmark that my mom goes to a while back. And I was like, I love this ornament. And then she's like, why do you want all the evil ornaments? And then I looked and it was like Castle Grayskull, Skeletor, the Death Star. The Death Star is a great Christmas ornament because it looks like a ball, you know, like just like a typical ball Christmas ornament, except it's the Death Star. So I had an idea of like doing an entire Christmas tree with ball ornaments that were like all sparkly and cute and stuff. And then just randomly as an Easter egg, Death Star.
1: Are movie reviews 4 or 5 stars? I forget.
0: I don't know because I don't watch enough of them.
1: Okay, on a 4-star review, I'm going to give this 2.5 stars. If it's 5 stars, I'll give it 3 stars.
0: Okay. Okay, that's, so 3 out of 5 stars, basically.
1: 3 out of 5 stars. On the And Rotten Tomatoes has it at 75%, which is higher than I would give it. But
0: I think I need an evil Christmas tree.
1: I would need a Christmas tree one
0: like,
1: to begin with.
0: I want Cruella. I like just throw up Ursula on there.
1: All the bad guys.
0: Mm-hmm. I want a villain. Death Star, obviously.
1: Okay.
0: Skeletor.
1: I'm with it.
0: Evil Christmas tree.
1: 2 hours and 22 minutes, Layla. Go ahead.
0: I bet I could make a movie about evil Christmas tree.
1: Book a ticket.
0: Evil Christmas tree.
1: 2 hours and 22
0: minutes. You can buy this stuff. Something, something, AI. Da-da-da-da-da. Profit.
1: Yeah. Profits over people.
0: That's all they care about. 312 says, you've been watching Cat and Cubs. Very funny. Very funny.
1: Oh, that's fair.
0: Let's spray to all fields. 5 on It is next.
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5: Number one.
11: Who had the worst loss last night, the Cubs or the White Sox?
12: For me, it was without a doubt the Cubs losing 2-1 to the A's. As much as I love a hard-fought 2-1 ball game when you win, I'm equally as angry when you lose one. Because it's only 2-1, and you're at home. And as we said, you made a new prospect look like all-world. Gage Jump looked like he just went out there and absolutely handed it to the Cubs. That was ridiculous. He wasn't the only one. Then we see the Cubs go several innings without even getting a single hit. And speaking of singles, that's what they had to deal with. And as usual, they had issues with runners in scoring position. It came down to Alex Bregman, just looked at a breaking ball in the ninth inning. Yeah, it was same song, different verse, 2-1. Blech.
13: I think it was the White Sox, actually. Because I think anytime you're facing a division opponent and you have your ace on the mound and you spot said ace a 3-0 lead, you got to find a way to win that game. And I know a lot of it was on Davis Martin because he gave up a season-high 6 runs on 10 hits. And they were right there. They were within striking distance. They lose in the eighth inning. They put the tying and run on base with Chase Mydroth at the plate, but he strikes out. But they're right there. The reason why I think this one is worse than the Cubs loss is because the Cubs, I've seen that so many times, I kind of come to not be shocked or surprised by it.
12: But you're always close to a win at 2-1. There's always a chance.
13: Doesn't get closer than that, right? They had the tying and the go-ahead run on base with two outs. I'm sorry. They had the tying and go-ahead run on base with nobody out.
12: There's that. Yes. Yeah.
13: That's bad.
12: Infinite chances.
13: That's bad. But also, I've seen that too many times. I saw it the game before against St. Louis in the series finale. I saw it in the first inning of this game, although they were able to at least make contact and get a run home. But for the Cubs, this has become the norm. When you bat 222 with runners in scoring position over the course of a third of a season, I can't say, oh, that's too small of a sample size. No, that's just who you are. That's just who you are. With the White Sox, who they have been is a team that when Davis Martin gets on the hill, they win over 90% of the time heading into last night. And he had a 3-0 lead. It'd be different if it was like a 0-0 game and he gives up four runs. Then I would probably say the Cubs' worst was lost. But you can't squander. And this is the difference between being an okay team and a team that has aspirations of being a playoff team is you got to win when you spot your ace a 3-run lead.
12: Yeah. So we're both disappointed is what I just heard.
13: Yeah, I'm disappointed in both teams. I'm just a little bit more disappointed in the White Sox because it was the Twins. And now the Twins are just 3.5 games behind you in the standings.
5: Five on it. Number two.
11: Well, here's some more disappointing stuff. What was the most disappointing factor of the Cubs' 2-1 loss in game one against the A's?
12: Okay, so after giving this some thought, you know, because we talked about this backstage, if you will, I'm not going to be mad at a guy for utilizing his time to shine and gauge jump. Okay, so that takes that out of the equation, even though I hate that it was against the Cubs. Then I'm going to think about the fact that the Cubs went several innings without having a single hit to speak of. So that was equally as frustrating when you think about the third, the fourth, the fifth, the sixth, the seventh, and the eighth innings. Not having that was not great. But I think it was the fact that you had a great start from Jameson Taillon, where he seemed to right his ship, giving up the one solo home run, gave up both earned runs of the game, but only the one solo shot. And only had one walk and had six strikeouts. I feel like he actually took a step in the right direction. And to waste that start with just absolutely no offensive support yet again at home against the A's, you want to stop the home losing streak as much as any other unfortunate stat for your team. You want to come back home and get a win to start a homestand. And that is... it's not what happened, and you had a guy on the hill who gave you a really good chance to make sure that did.
13: So, for me, it's the first inning. The first inning was the most disappointing part of the game, because as you mentioned, you had a guy making his second major league start in Gage Jump, and you had the chance to jump all over him by
12: jump,
13: getting
12: jump.
13: Your first two men on there. And you only scratch out a single run. That could have been a big inning. And if you look at statistically what the Cubs have done, or better yet, what they have not done early in games, it tells part of the story. I'm going to give you four teams, Layla. Here are the four teams. The Orioles, the Giants, the Red Sox, and the Padres. Those are the only teams in Major League Baseball that have scored fewer runs in the first inning than the Cubs.
12: Fernando Tatis finally got a home run.
13: There's that. He was long overdue. I think we can both agree on that.
12: Bizarrely overdue.
13: It's crazy. He was hitting the ball into the ground. Can't do that and hit the ball over the fence. Because the way it works is you have to hit the ball up.
12: We got a lot of guys, I think, being told to do different things because of analytics. And I don't know that it's going well.
13: It has not gone well to this point. But so for the Cubs, the most disappointing part of that game was the fact that they were not able to put up a crooked number in the first inning. Because I think if you get to the rookie early, maybe he doesn't stick around and have all those hitless innings.
12: Yeah, he settled down. Like after the first couple of innings, he really did. After the first three, he settled down and really got into a groove. And that's what you don't want to have happen.
5: Five on it. Number three.
11: This is Five On with Layla Rahimi, Marshall Harris, Mark Grody. He's going to join us at 125 for a Bears.
12: Bears hit. Bears. Yeah, two words, right, guys?
11: Bears.
12: Two hit. Words.
11: Coming on number three, Davis Martin recorded his second loss of the season in the White Sox 6-4 loss in game two against the Twins. In 4 2/3 innings worked, he recorded 10 hits, 6 earned runs, and only 2 strikeouts. So I ask you guys, will this be the worst of Davis Martin we will see this season?
13: I hope so.
12: Yeah, I
13: hope so.
12: Don't you do this again, Davis. I'm talking to you.
13: 6 runs is a lot of runs.
12: Listen to my speech. Isn't it convincing?
13: It's a lot of runs to give up. The 6 runs from Davis Martin. You're thinking, okay, well, that did not go well at all. And for his ERA to jump from 2 to 2.61.
12: For shame.
13: After one outing is not a good look. For his whip to jump up a full tenth of a walk or hit to innings pitched, not a good look.
12: It's
13: one outing. Look, the question is this the worst we will see of him all year? My answer is I hope so, but the reality says he could have another outing like this. If you just don't have your stuff, you run up against the wrong team, Remember, they were facing the Twins. If he had an outing like that, he might even get an earlier hook against a team that has a potent offense.
12: I am going to say no. And it's not Davis's fault. But when your three-game series against the Phillies is after that, then you've got the home set against the Braves and the Dodgers. It, by the way, what is that? What is that series that they put together, that homestand? Do you know what that is? That is a run differential. That's what I'm going to call that homestand, the homestand of run differential, where currently those two opponents have a plus 127 and a plus 110 run differential. The hell?
13: The White Sox have a together? Plus run differential as well.
12: Yeah, it's not 127 for the Dodgers or a +110 for the Braves.
13: It's three.
12: Good Lord, friends. And then, oh, by the way, do you know who else they see in the month of July? The +93 Yankees. Oh, that's that's in July, right?
13: No, it's June.
12: Oh, it is June. Crap. You know who sees them in July?
13: The Cubs.
12: Correcto. Yeah. So, that's another part of this problem. You go at Yankees, then you have the three against the Tigers. So, no, based on the math, like I can't fault Davis Martin for seeing the best offenses in the league at some point during this month.
13: He's going to pitch in Philadelphia this weekend.
12: Yeah. Where the ball goes far on a lovely warm day in South Philly, and you could hit a home run to right field.
13: I could not. I'm just going to stop you right there. I could not. First of all, I don't have that kind of power. Even if I did, I probably wouldn't have that kind of power to the opposite field. I'm right-handed. But also, Davis Martin walked three people last night, which was the most concerning. He just did not have his command.
12: Yeah, free passes. But I don't know, man. Ball go far in Philly, and everybody's hitting. So I don't know what to tell you. Probably going to happen again, and it has to be okay.
13: I just hope it's not that quick. Let's not have back-to-back bad outings, because then we start talking about
12: you're
13: him like
12: playing
13: we're talking
12: the
13: about.
12: Best teams in baseball.
14: Five on it.
15: Number four.
11: MLB All-Star voting begins today. Who is the most surefire All-Star in Chicago?
12: It's the it's the AL Rookie of the Month. It's Mooney. I know he's injured. This injury might be lagging. I don't know how much it's going to lag. If it's anything like other White Sox hamstring injuries, could be a while. But it's got to be the guy who just got the special accolade for being the American League Rookie of the Month. You can't argue with Mooney's production. To me, it's a no-brainer as to who would be the most obvious all-star. And so it's Mooney. Money Mooney.
13: Interesting. I'm going to go a very different direction with this.
12: Yes.
13: Give me the guy who's got more home runs than anybody else at his position. I'm going to go with Miguel Vargas.
12: Interesting. Okay, so I looked up like the Fangraphs war among third basemen, and it is Junior Caminero leading.
13: Yeah, that's fine.
12: With the 3.1.
13: But he doesn't have to be a starter. I'm just saying he's going to definitely be on the All-Star team. He's the guy right now who is the best player in the city that's healthy. The not knowing when Munetaka Murakami's coming back is part of the problem with the answer that you gave, because if he misses up until the All-Star game,
12: yeah,
13: he's probably not playing in the All-Star game.
12: And that's the hard part is, does he even, but he probably gets voted in, right?
13: No. First base?
12: Oh, yeah, that's true. I don't know.
13: Other teams in the American League have first basemen who are good.
12: Yeah, but I wonder about how much the vote, like the Japanese vote could help in this, you know. People just be voting.
13: Okay, that's a fair point. The Japanese vote is a fair point. I was just thinking.
12: That's what I was thinking about, too.
13: I was thinking more specifically about the different positions and the different players who have bigger fan bases. And Ben Rice, for instance, in New York.
12: Yeah, and he's been playing well.
13: And so understanding that, and he's going to have more numbers unless he gets hurt, than what Murakami is going to be kind of froze at with his 941 OPS. Look, I just think Miguel Vargas is the most surefire because there's a separation between Junior Caminero, him, and the rest of the third baseman in the American League. He's the guy for me. If Davis Martin didn't do what he did last night, I'd probably say Davis Martin. But Vargas, two more RBI last night. Man's on a mission. He rolling.
12: So the Cubs are number five on this list, by the way, Fangraphs and the third baseman. The Alex Bregman 2.2 war.
13: Because defense is a thing.
12: Right. But that's the mystery of third base in this league.
13: But
12: do you know who's last? Renjifo for the Fangraphs.
13: Luis?
12: Yeah.
13: I could see that.
12: Interesting. I love
5: number
12: stats.
5: Five.
12: Sorry, not sorry.
11: Caleb Williams has been announced the cover athlete for Madden 27, and he is the first Bear to be on the main cover of a Madden game. So I ask you guys, do you like this for Caleb and the Bears, or do you believe in the Madden curse and terrified for this season?
12: I don't believe in the Madden curse as much as I used to. But every now and then, doesn't it still pop up? Like, don't you still find yourself thinking, oh, the Madden curse applies here?
13: Who's on the cover last year? Josh Allen? I believe.
11: Yes, it was.
12: Yeah.
13: So, yeah. I'm not terrified of the Madden curse. I think this is a good thing for Caleb Williams. I think this is what he wants. He wants to have the target on his back. Everybody knows who he is. You're aware. I think he's motivated. He wants to be the MVP. He wants to lead his team to the Super Bowl. They're going to put up 4,000 passing yards, if not 4,500 passing yards.
12: When you said 4,500, I looked at you.
13: Hold on. If not 5,000 passing yards.
12: What are you doing over here, Miami Heat? Not one, not two.
13: Hey, Layla. How confident are you that the Bears are going to stop anybody?
12: Oh, no. I think we're in for some Big 12 after dark, a.k.a. Pac-12 after dark, a.k.a. some offensive ball games, yeah.
13: So an offensive ball game, is there a lot of passing involved?
12: Mm-hmm.
13: Yeah. Follow me? You with me?
12: So you're saying that DeAndre Swift may touch the ball like a couple times?
13: Oh, no. I think he's going to touch...
12: Everybody go!
13: I think they're going to run the ball, too. I think they're going to be a top five offense in terms of just not necessarily in points, but in terms of yardage. Their raw yardage, because they got to keep up. And when you're playing from behind against some of these teams that they'll probably be playing from behind against, got it. Like, here's the thing. If they have a lead, Ben Johnson will run the football a lot. If they don't have the lead, they will be forced to throw the ball more than they want to.
12: See, okay, here's the thing about the Madden curse. Is Peyton Hillis being on the cover of Madden in 2012, was that Madden's fault, or was Peyton Hillis cursed by the idea?
13: Peyton Hillis...
12: That's the best example, right?
13: No, because Peyton Hillis had like one good season. Maybe two.
12: But he was on the Madden cover.
13: But that was more about marketing, and he was a highly marketable player as a player who played a certain position.
12: Oh, I forgot about Vince Young being on the cover.
11: So I got to correct myself. It was Saquon last year, Josh Allen 2 years ago.
12: Ah.
11: But it was Christian McCaffrey the year before Saquon, and that was when
13: things fell off real quick.
11: A lot of fantasy owners were upset.
12: See, like, when Madden was at the height of its powers, say, like, Vince Young being on the cover, you're like, oh. But even I would be like, Madden, what are you doing?
14: Five on it.
12: Coming up next, we are waiting for Mayor Brandon Johnson, expected to join us in studio. We're going to ask him to help us fill in the gaps of information. What is your stadium plan? How did Chicago get back in the mix? What's next? We'll do all that next.
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21: This is Rahimi Harris and Grody on 104.3 The Score. We are awaiting the arrival of Mayor Brandon Johnson, who we asked to come on the air because we needed some gaps filled in after we had seen multiple reports about how the pilot bill did not pass out of the Senate over the weekend before the legislative session in Springfield, Illinois, had come to a close. And we understand, based on reporting by Marianne Ahern of NBC5, the longtime political reporter, that the Chicago caucus did not vote in favor of that bill. We wanted to ask Brandon Johnson about his role in that, the city's role in that, what he knew about it, and then also the reports that there were side conversations going on throughout this entire time with the Bears and the city. That's something we need clarification on. Now, we were told we had a certain amount of time with him. That was based on a timeline that is already passing. So I'm hoping we still get our allotted time with him. But this is all part of what happens when we're waiting on somebody.
1: Not just the role that he and the Chicago caucus played in obviously submarining the bill that was on the table in the wee hours of the morning on Monday, but also understanding what exactly the timeline has been on these conversations with the Bears. Did the talks ever stop, or have they been ongoing the whole time? And when did they understand that, or were they led to believe that they are indeed a viable option, despite publicly the Bears not saying so?
21: Well, what's the plan? Yeah, and when the NFL says that the only two sites are Hammond and Arlington Heights, and Chicago was not part of it. Now, Brandon Johnson had a statement saying, we have a publicly owned site the team has already vetted and approved, an existing sports authority with a dedicated revenue stream and a framework for moving a deal forward. Now, his address yesterday, and I don't think we have enough time to play the clip. It was 2 minutes in its entirety. But he addressed yesterday the concept of a new plan involving the Bears paying 70-some-odd percent of that, in the neighborhood of 72%, and that the rest would be paid through the Illinois Sports Facility Authority. But here's the issue. That is based off of a 2% hotel tax. I said tax. And that is also helping fund things like the Soldier Field renovation from 2003. But when the city has to pay, because that tax doesn't always get met, the number has to be met. And so there are times where the 2% hotel tax doesn't foot all the bill for that yearly. And then it's the city who has to pick up the slack there, which means taxpayer money. Again, that's where we're trying to figure this out. The 2024 plan that was originally pushed by Mayor Brandon Johnson and Kevin Warren had public money in there to the tune of $1.5 billion, alongside another $1 billion in borrowed money. But that seems to be different from what the latest information we know is.
1: And the concerning part is that if the 2% hotel tax is what you're leaning on, and that hasn't been able to solve the debt that the city of Chicago is still on the hook for the Soldier Field renovations, that math does not make sense. It does not add up to being able to solve this problem. And again, my whole thing is, not only as a taxpayer myself, but also someone who lives in the city of Chicago, it should not be on the taxpayers to fund a stadium for a billionaire organization, you know?
21: What's the plan? What did the city do? What were the conversations with the Bears? Those are my top three. Help us fill in the information.
1: And also, I think we have to bring up the Friends of the Park, who would tell you just building something next to, if it is just next to Soldier Field in the exact same site, there would be some interference run there, because we've seen that happen before.
21: There's a federal law in place that protects the lakefront. It's not even Friends of the Parks. That's usually the organization who will legislate and try to bring it up on behalf of that. But the bottom line is, there are a lot of moving parts into a piece of information, and at least a plan that we thought was no longer on the table back in 2024. And if that refers to this in any way, his statement, then we deserve to know how it changed outside of just using the IFSA or the ISFA, using that as far as getting this into place to make it make sense. Financially, it is still a very tax-strapped organization.
1: If you are a billion-dollar organization, and I say billion-dollar, but it's billions of dollars, because they're, what, valued between $8 and $9 billion at last check. And I know they might be cash-strapped in terms of that not being liquid, but just the value of the organization itself. To ask taxpayers to foot any of the bill at this point seems bad. Like, just good versus bad. And people will talk about the investment into, you know, the city of Chicago and everything else, but ultimately, if it's on taxpayers' dollars at this point, it's a no for me.
21: Mayor Brandon Johnson now walking into our studio. We welcome Mayor Brandon Johnson and his staff into Rahimi Harrison Grody. Hi, we have a seat prepared for you and some headphones.
2: Okay.
21: And if the volume is too loud, you can adjust it on your left side. So thank you for coming in.
2: Of course. We
21: can let him get settled. I know
2: moving parts. I got a half a second here. I feel like I'm coming in to be a relief pitcher here for the Cubs.
21: Righty or lefty?
2: Oh, I'm coming from the right side. I'm probably clocking at about 62 miles per hour.
21: All right. Okay. Yeah. Can we'll you throw a breaking pitch. Ball? Yeah, we can work with that.
2: I got a split finger. It breaks a little bit.
21: Mayor, thank you for joining us.
2: You're welcome.
21: We asked for this information because we need help filling in the gaps here. Let's just start with over the weekend. What was the city's role and the Chicago caucus's role as far as this pilot bill not passing it and making it out of the Senate?
2: Well, first of all, I mean, I appreciate the energy and the time here. I've said from the very beginning that the best place for a fan to enjoy our Chicago Bears, it's downtown, the lakefront, right? There's no better real estate anywhere, quite frankly, in all of the NFL, right? It's the top tourist destination. More people come to that museum campus than anywhere else in the state.
21: Mm-hmm.
2: And, you know, what we proposed a couple of years ago, and we did not receive the type of partnership in Springfield that we should have experienced, is that a publicly owned stadium that there would be public use, public benefit, of which the Bears committed to 72% of the cost to build the stadium. The other portion of the stadium would be paid for through the Illinois Sports Facilities Authority, ISFA, which was established 40 years ago by Mayor Harold Washington to build stadiums. And that revenue is generated by the hotel tax, which already exists. So there would be no new taxes to construct this stadium. So in other words, the Bears and visitors would build a stadium that the public would own along the lakefront, which of course is the hottest spot for all of the state and quite frankly the region. The framework that you're talking about that was introduced in the Senate literally mimics what already exists for Chicago, right? The framework essentially establishes municipal sports facilities authority, though there was no revenue tie to it. It also, you know, ensures that there's a public, you know, ownership of it. And then, of course, it commits to infrastructure. Here's the key point, though, here. The two other locations that have been discussed, there's no traffic study. There's no environmental study. In fact, the two other sites, here's what they are saying. That the way in which to finance a privately owned stadium, property taxpayers would have to foot the bill. Now, if you ask an everyday Chicagoan or anyone around the area, what do you hear them complaining about? The hotel tax or property taxes? I can guarantee you they're talking about property taxes. And so again, as I've said from the very beginning, we are the only city that has put forth a viable plan for a publicly owned stadium that the people of Chicago could continue to enjoy and the people of the city would own the stadium.
1: We've heard both the Bears and the NFL come out and say they only have two viable locations. Chicago was not mentioned in that. And yet we learned through reporting that you guys have been in discussions this whole time. Is that by design, you trying to sell Chicago is still a viable option? Or have you been told directly by the Bears that you are a viable option still?
2: We've been in constant conversations, working out a term sheet. And here's the thing. The Bears have said a lot of things, right? So let's just name that, right? And again, there's no environmental study at the other site. And then there's no traffic study. They have owned this property for 3 years. No traffic study. Guess who else has not seen a traffic study? The mayor of Rolling Meadows, the mayor of Palatine. The type of infrastructure that you would need to be able to handle the mass amount of people who would come to enjoy a game, that the conservative $850 million that is being discussed for the other site in the suburbs, that is not only woefully an underestimated amount, it's still more than the amount that we would need to improve the museum campus.
21: So Mayor Johnson, based on the 2024 original pitch that we all knew about, that one required at the time a request of $1.5 billion in infrastructure and $1 billion in borrowing. When you refer to in your statement, we have a publicly owned site, the stadium has already vetted and approved, an existing sports authority with a dedicated revenue stream, which you discussed, and we're in a framework for a deal moving forward. Are you still referring to that part of the plan, the 2024 plan that was originally introduced?
2: It's the only plan that exists right now. And so let me just make sure we clarify.
21: Mm-hmm.
2: The ISFA, the Illinois Sports Facilities Authority, the 2% hotel tax that generates revenue for this particular function would not just be a revenue stream for the Bears. Our Chicago Stars want to play in Chicago. Any of our sports franchises could benefit from this particular revenue stream because that's the only thing that it can do. Now, if it could do something else, we would be having a much different discussion. And as far as the infrastructure needs for the museum campus, those infrastructure needs predate me, right? They've been there. The more accurate amount is around $750 million.
21: Okay.
2: So that's what we're referring to. So in other words, the public would own a stadium that the hotel tax, which of course visitors come. We had 3.5 million people visit our city over the summer. That's more than any other time in the history of Chicago. At a time in which we're already building a football stadium for our soccer club, right? I'm going to be on the west side right after this, the 1901 project where we are expanding affordable housing right outside the United Center, a 6,000 seat facility for the arts and culture. Clearly we can build in Chicago. And this particular proposal that you're referring to from a couple of years ago, the fan experience for the everyday regular Bears fan. We're talking about 20% more of green space. We're talking about the ability to host events 365, not to mention $3.5 billion in terms of income from just wages, $8 billion in total economic impact, 24,000 jobs for Chicagoans, 43,000 jobs for the region. At a time in which our city is showing its prowess, the best location for the Bears is the one that they actually proposed 2 years ago. We just did not receive cooperation from the state of Illinois. And now I'm saying that as fans, as elected leaders, this is an opportunity for us to come together to ensure that our Bears remain in Chicago.
1: The 2% hotel tax has not covered the debt owed just for the Soldier Field renovations.
2: So we would have to finance it out. Here's what's interesting about that.
21: Are we on the hook when we don't complete the revenue?
2: So here's the thing. I'm glad you mentioned 2003, not the best deal. I can't speak for three administrations ago, but here's the irony here. The proposal that came out of the Senate that you referred to earlier would still require a 35 to 40 year ramp to be able to generate the amount of revenue, though there's no stream, to be able to finance a stadium. What we're saying is this is the most responsible way to protect taxpayers. Because even if you think about what was initially being discussed for the suburbs, the mega projects bill baked in a 40 to 45 year, essentially a freeze on property taxes, which, I mean, if you're talking $150 million to $200 million a year, you're talking about over the next 40 years, that's $4 billion. So between the potentially $1.5 billion, maybe $2 billion that you're going to need for infrastructure, the $4 billion that essentially would be at the expense of taxpayers for a privately owned stadium. And here we are offering a publicly owned stadium in which the Bears committed 72% of paying for. And then you have the hotel tax, which is already baked in to ISFA, which, yeah, you could finance it for 30 years. But the return on that investment, again, we're talking about 43,000 jobs for the entire region, 24,000 jobs for Chicagoans, $8 billion in total social impact in terms of revenue. And so the benefit of being able to enjoy a Bears game at the number one tourist destination anywhere in the state, the economic region, we are the global capital, quite frankly, of the world. And so the experience that fans have had and will continue to have coming downtown to enjoy the Bears game, were the only viable plan for a publicly owned stadium in which the Bears made a commitment to a couple of years ago. Now we need fans, we need players, we need the legislature. If my proposal was good enough for them to mimic it in a law, why not just use the structure that already exists?
21: I understand that part of it. It's still 28% that we are responsible for, whether it's
2: which
21: the
2: 28%?
21: Hotel taxpayer outside of the 72%.
2: Where
21: does the lakefront protection come into place on this too?
2: So we have been in conversations with that. There's no violation there. And just keep in mind, we're talking about a hotel tax, right? That tax already exists. Our proposal does not create new taxes. And again, if you talk to the average Chicagoan, do they come on the radio and say, you know what, boy, if the city of Chicago would just work on that hotel tax? No one brings that up. They talk about property taxes. $4 billion conservatively is $1.5 billion. That property tax, that homeowners would be on the hook to build a privately owned stadium. Keep in mind, whatever tax that we do use, which right now is just a whole

0: you do in negotiations because it's about the revenue shares. And let's just be honest. Look at the NFL stadiums across the league. Publicly owned is the preference, right? And look, the conversations that we have had up until the point of the end of April have always been centered around what type of agreements can we work out to ensure that there is public benefit and public use. Those shares of revenue, we were in some healthy conversations around what the organization needed and
1: wanted. So no contact since April, though?
0: No, not since April.
1: Okay. Well, yeah. I think that's
0: What conclusion are you drawing there?
1: I'm not drawing a conclusion, but you made it sound like it was ongoing. That's why we're trying to fill in the gaps.
0: April was last month. I mean, that was a month ago before session ended. All I'm saying is think about what was said in February, right? Where they had made an announcement or January, they were going somewhere else. So like, don't dismiss the fact that the Bears were still in ongoing conversations as they were saying other things. Here's the bottom line. Bears fans deserve the opportunity to enjoy our beloved Bears on the lakefront. The Bears agreed to that. The reason why there was a shift in conversation is because we could not get Springfield to actually cooperate. The irony is they didn't cooperate over the initial proposal, of which they actually drafted legislation that literally reflects our proposal. But here's the difference. Ours is protective of the taxpayers, property taxes, or visitors who come to hang out in Chicago. I believe that the people of Chicago, Bears fans, would much rather own our own stadium in which the Bears pay for and visitors pay for. Not to mention, our Chicago Public Schools sports teams could participate in the green space that we would have down there. Not to mention the concerts that we would be able to hold, the community activations that we could have down there. You all saw the renderings. The only viable plan that has ever been discussed has been the plan that we proposed. Have you all seen the traffic study? Have you seen the environmental study for other places? How are we voting on legislation and there's no not only infrastructure proposal, but there's no traffic study? So you can't even build an infrastructure proposal without a traffic study. Have you driven on that site outside of Illinois? It's like, what, one road? Have you been to the suburbs? Here's the part that's actually pretty jacked up. If you're a Bears fan, the Rolling Meadows mayor has not been in a conversation. Palatine's mayor has not been in a conversation. I'm going to say something that's probably maybe not the most like politically correct thing to say as the mayor of the city of Chicago. Getting in and out of Soldier Field is an absolute nightmare. Let me tell you how bad it is. Bears versus Packers. I'm at the game. We're losing. I decide to leave to beat the traffic. Before I get out of the footprint, the Bears had come back to win. The ingress egress part, that's what we have to fix. And the other locations, they don't even have the basic fundamentals to do things like the sewage, the weight of that many people coming through there, not to mention ingress egress. They have not even solved what we have already had as established, the ability to actually host large scale events. The only thing that we need for our infrastructure is ingress egress. We need that regardless, right? The museum campus as a whole benefits from it. Look, Chicagoans want to watch the Bears in Chicago. Everybody knows that. There's frustration because we did not get complete cooperation when we came out 2 years ago. So here's what I'm committed to doing. Working with Bears fans, working with the governor, working with the state general assembly, working with all of our partners, as I've said before, to come up with a viable pathway to ensure that a publicly owned stadium in which our inevitable Super Bowl champions could actually play in. And that's on the lakefront. Go Bears. Bear down. Did I get that right? Bear down. I'm not going to sing, though, I promise you.
2: I mean, you can. This is your time. And I do think it's important. I know you got to go, but when you say publicly owned, that means the city gets a part of the revenue. That was not originally why the Bears moved to Arlington Heights. I think that's important to note here for people who want to know.
0: No, that's right. That there's a share in the revenue. Absolutely. That's what the term sheets are about, right? And so instead of having a privately owned stadium in the suburbs of which property tax payers will be on the hook to build, I'm saying let the Bears, let the visitors who come to the greatest freaking city in the world pay for a stadium that the people of Chicago get to own. And then, you know, when we get to those, you know, the tough part of the schedule, we can set the temperature, you know what I'm saying, inside the stadium so that, you know, we love our sort of grit monsters of the Midway, et cetera, et cetera.
1: You want to turn the AC on.
0: Yeah, I'm just saying, in this new generation, like, folks want to be comfortable. when they watch it. But look, I appreciate this energy.

0: The Bears fans, the people of Chicago, the region, really deserve a full-out conversation from everyone. And I am making the commitment, as I did 2 years ago, to work with all of our stakeholders. There is no other viable plan that has been presented where taxpayers are protected with actual real research and study, in which the public would own the stadium that the Bears would pay for. They're willing to do that. This is not unprecedented, right? This is actually a regular pattern of throughout the NFL. The people of Chicago, the historic organization, deserves to play in the city that made this team what it is today. And as mayor of Chicago, I'm going to work hard, and maybe I'm going to get a little bit of that Caleb Williams kind of magic. And when people think that we're down and out, look, I know there's some questions around Caleb. I'm just saying that if we can pull this off, it's going to require all of us. Like, we all have to be moving in the same direction. And I'm committed to doing that for the Bears fans and for the future of our city.
1: Well, thank you for helping fill in the gaps. Thank you for giving us some information that I think is key to the information we got over the weekend. And we appreciate the time, Mayor Johnson. Thank you.
2: Thank you, Mayor.
0: Of course. Thank you all.
1: That is Mayor Brandon Johnson of the City of Chicago coming in on Rahimi Harrison Grody. And now he is going to help open the 1901 project.
0: That's
1: the
0: right.
1: West Side.
0: That's right.
1: Our friend Cameron Smith, as we understand, is emceeing the event.
2: So stay out of camp.
0: I'll give a shout out to him. Of course,
1: we are happy to have Cam Smith do the honors.
0: Thank you all.
1: Thanks to Mayor Johnson. Thank you to Mayor Johnson's staff for making it happen, and for the very smoothly dressed security crew who is out in our hallway who makes us look like we are very underdressed for this situation.
2: That's okay.
1: That's big that you got the information regarding the timeline with the conversations with the Bears.
2: Well, I heard him say April, and I was like, explain to me when the last time. And, you know, the initial answer, he obviously, as a mayor, he has points he wants to make.
1: Correct.
2: We allow him to make his points, but we do have questions, and I thought several of them were answered here. I still have more questions, but him saying the Bears are going to, you know, say what they say.
1: The hook here is he still wants, he's talking about the moderations that were made and the amendments made off of the second bill that did not pass. Not the pilot bill, but the bill where they drafted it late regarding the sports facility authority power. And yes, the Bears have, the city of Chicago has that. And he mentioned why and how. But the issue is the city pays the 2% when the hotel tax can't service the debt. And the city is us. And the taxpayers are also people who pay for the hotel taxes.
2: And that was the point I was trying to make. And his rebuttal to that was talking about how much more expensive it would be to do anything elsewhere.
1: Well, and if it is the 2024 plan, which he says it is, yes, there are further questions about the Friends of the Parks plan. There are further questions about how this fits in with the lakefront protection. But then there's also the matter of you asked for $1 billion to borrow and $1.5 billion of infrastructure. So how did you change off of that? And what does that look like? But will the Bears want to be in a situation ownership-wise, which is why they originally left? You can see the Freedom of Information Request Act documents and the conversations that went on between the Bears and the Park District to begin with to get in this situation under Mayor Lori Lightfoot. You can see where that went. Do they want to be in a situation where they're not owning yet again?
2: Only not owning, but also having to share the revenue. That's what he just laid out.
1: And that's why I needed to ask that question. And we kept him a little late. We might get in trouble for that. But
2: I think it's well worth the slap on the wrist or slap in the face or whatever they're going to try to give us. But Layla, look, two things here. I guess my biggest takeaway here is we've seen the mayor out talking publicly about this, but in terms of filling in the gaps, it's interesting to me that they have not spoken since the end of April. And he says it's just been a month. It's been a pretty important month, though.
1: Do you know what has happened here? Take your preferences for candidates and where you want to be aside. Let's just set the tone for you really quickly. The mayor has answered our questions. In addition, he's also answered multiple media members' questions since the weekend passed downtown. Bill Cunningham came on here and told us and told the media exactly what happened in the Senate over the weekend. We just heard the mayor of Hammond, Indiana, on with us this morning on Mullion Haw. Governor Mike Braun of the state of Indiana has spoken, and so has Governor J.B. Pritzker. The only two people who haven't spoken about what they want help with are Kevin Warren and George McCaskey. Everybody's lines are open. Who would you like to call? Ben Johnson is expected to speak today at Hallis Hall, Mark Grody is going to join us at 125. We know you have questions, too. I think we got to open them up, guys. 312-644-6767. Tell us what you think. We'll talk about what Brandon Johnson had to say next on Raheem Harris and Grody on 104.3 The Score.
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1: 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This hour is brought to you by Jewel Osco. This is Rahimi Harrison Grody on 104.3 The Score. That is the Iceman, Paul Wall. Not to be confused with the Iceman, Caleb Williams. We had to change the timing of our last hour when it came to commercials with the mayor coming on. So thank you for joining us and for listening. As you can tell, we had to try to cut in where we could to ask questions. But the takeaways are big. Marshall, I think what you nailed down with the timing is as significant as anything else. There were no conversations, according to Brandon Johnson, that had happened in the month of May, that they happened in April. That was the latest communication that he had had with the Bears. That's important when it comes to the timing. I asked about the Chicago caucus and the city's role when it came to the pilot bill failing. He talked about the second bill that occurred that was later that they tried to draft in the House, the Senate, rather, in the State House that failed. We understand that this is a modification of the 2024 pitch, which originally asked for $1.5 billion in infrastructure and $1 billion in borrowing. He said this plan is 72% financed by the Bears, 28% of that I'm assuming when he said the rest would be the Illinois Sport Facility Authority. So that's the existing taxing entity that works right now to service the debt on the Soldier Field renovations from 2003. And that it is indeed a hotel tax, but that means it's a tax. So that's where we're at with this right now.
0: Not only is it a tax, but when you come short of what you need to pay off with that tax, the hook then becomes that of the Chicago taxpayers. And that's one of the points that he didn't brush off necessarily, but he went on to compare it to other things costing more.
1: Here's another important note, and I know our phone lines are lit up like a Christmas tree, 312-644-6767. But that he said April for the conversations. The NFL meeting regarding Commissioner Goodell, where reporters said that Arlington Heights and Hammond were the only options, happened in late May. So when you consider that part of it, that timing is important in all of this. It was before the state adjourned in the legislative session, but it was also after the April conversations.
0: Layla, the quickest relatable thing I can tell you on that is that if you're in conversation with someone via text and they stop texting you, you can't go back a month later and claim, oh, well, we had ongoing conversations. Brandon Johnson led us to believe that there were ongoing conversations a month off. And then, as you said, during that gap, you find out that someone else has been targeted for two other spots and you're not one of them. That tells you you have been left in the dust.
1: Well, I mean, until the Bears speak, we have no clear answers on this. Now, according to our friend David Haugh of The Morning Show, and if you missed his interview with the Hammond mayor, Hammond, Indiana, this morning, you should go back and listen on the Rewind feature on our Odyssey app. David Haugh said that Ben Johnson was not asked about the stadium. Ben Johnson was marked safe from stadium questions at Alice Hall.
0: Lucky Ben Johnson.
1: But in the meantime, the only people who can clarify this information for us, the ones who want our help, aren't talking.
0: But the timeline that is most important here in terms of the discussion of a possibility of Chicago being back in the mix, they were in the mix until the end of April because, according to the mayor, Brandon Johnson, they were negotiating a term sheet. But since then, since that stopped happening, the back and forth, whatever negotiations were taking place, the Bears and the NFL have come out and said only two viable finalists here, Hammond, Indiana, and Arlington Heights. And that's why I understand what the mayor is campaigning for as a viable site on the lakefront, but that does not match what the Bears or anybody else has told us.
1: All right, let's get to our phones. 312-644-6767. Naturally, our software needs to be rebooted. So I'm going to ask Tyler, who are we going with first here, Tyler?
2: Let's go ahead and start off with Mike on the south side.
1: Let's do it. Mike on the south side. Thanks to Tyler. You're on Rahimi, Harrison, Grody.
4: Hi. I'd like to respond as a season ticket holder to what Brandon Johnson said. First of all, the Illinois Sports Field Authority, the Bears will never agree to that because they want the revenue from concerts, from all the other events. They want to own their own stadium. They want a Gallagher Way type facility where you're going to have sports betting, you're going to have hotels, you're going to have restaurants. And the Bears currently pay $0 in property tax at Soldier Field. Mm-hmm. Right now they're paying $3.5 million annually at Arlington Heights. If you compare that with the St. Louis Stadium, they're paying $13.5 million annually. So you're looking at annual revenue of $15 million that they wouldn't be getting if they weren't in Arlington Heights. And then secondly, I think this is so simple that I don't know why no one's ever mentioned it. Why don't you tax $1 for every alcoholic beverage, $1 on every ticket, $1 on every hotel stay in Arlington Heights, $1 on every restaurant bill? Because in the end, we're going to pay for it, but the Bears aren't going to pay for it. It's all going to trickle down to us, and I think that's a simple way to get everybody's tax revenue that they're looking for, and nobody's mentioned it.
1: Well, Mike, I think you're right. You're right in the idea that somehow we're paying for it. We just want to know how,
0: yes.
1: Right? Somehow we're paying for either in a tax break, which is still ultimately asking for public assistance, or in direct money borrowed, somehow we want to know how are we on the hook for whatever we are expected, whether it's infrastructure or otherwise, it's still part of ultimately a stadium project. We appreciate your call. We will keep it on the phones. 312-644-6767 is our number. Let's go to Josh in Highland Park because he's been waiting the second longest. Josh, you're on Raheem Harris and Grody.
5: Hey, guys. Thanks for taking my call. Yeah, I heard Mayor Johnson say 4 to 5 different times that Bears fans deserve a stadium on the lakefront and kept pointing to that as his sell in his conversation with you, which you could tell he was grasping for straws. I'll tell you what we deserve. We deserve a stadium that we're not on the hook for paying for. The 28% hotel tax, like you said, if there's not enough there, we're on the hook for it.
1: Well, the 28% difference, already, yeah, the 2% hotel tax, just to clarify, but yes.
5: Well, that's what I mean. It's going to cover a 28% difference. No, it's not. We're going to end up being on the hook for it. And he knows that. He's a salesman. Also, we pay too much in tickets. And to say the fans deserve a stadium on the lakefront, he pointed to that. Did he talk to all the fans? Because I'm a fan, and I don't want a stadium on the lakefront. I want a stadium that I can get to and from very easily, isn't blocked off on one side, has a massive campus that I can enjoy, and has the dome stadium. That's what I want. You know, so let's talk about what the fans want and not talk about what Mayor Johnson wants, right? He's grabbing for straws and not talking to somebody for 33 days. I agree with both of you. Not talking to somebody for 33 days hardly qualifies as an ongoing conversation. Thank you, guys.
1: Thank you, Josh. Thanks for that reasonable take.
0: No, and I'm with Josh. I will say this. the renderings and everything, there was going to be more stuff for him to enjoy as a going to a game as a ticket going fan.
1: He's right. This is, they're playing here now. Would they like to have an upgrade? Yes. But is Chicago right now the best equipped? Yes. And Mayor Johnson's right to say, okay, well, does that number requesting for infrastructure really cover all the infrastructure? He's right to ask that question. But at the same time, their original plan that he's talking about asked for a lot more money too.
0: I think it's even simpler than that, Layla. Before we get into what Mayor Johnson says, the question is, for the Bears, who we have not heard from except for the statement after the failed legislation, do the Bears want to make all the money off their own stuff? And I think the answer is yes, and that's why Arlington Heights.
1: Well, that's why. Okay, it's a term sheet, and I understand that. But the original, you can look them up yourself. The original conversation between the Bears and the city had gotten to the point where, and this is not under his administration, it's important to point that out, where the Bears wanted control of these things. We continue on our phones, 312-644-6767. And Jim in Aurora. Jim, you're on Raheem Harris and Grody.
7: Hey, Layla. Hey, Marshall. How are you guys doing today?
0: We're good. How are you?
1: Good and happy you're
7: all
1: here.
7: All right. So I'm just curious, this 2% hotel tax, if it's such an amazing and powerful thing, how has it not been able to pay off the last time Soldier Field was renovated?
0: That is a great question.
1: The direct quote from the Chicago Tribune: the hotel tax is used to pay for the 2003 renovation of Soldier Field, but has not been enough in recent years, forcing the city to pay millions of dollars more. Soldier Field doesn't pay property taxes because it is publicly owned.
0: So to answer your question, it hasn't made enough money recently, and I think what Brandon Johnson, the mayor, is trying to tell us is that he believes with proper investment using that tax, they can get more in return, because he's thinking they're going to get a share of the profit and the revenue generated from doing this whole overhaul with the brand new dome stadium, everything, which in theory could work, but it also has a chance to not work. And if it doesn't, guess who's on the hook?
1: Well, that's it. And what construction project has gone according to budgets? I ask you. It's kind of like injured list stints that have gone according to plan on time. Mario in Hyde Park, you're on Raheem Harris and Grody.
8: Sorry. okay. Device issue. I'm an old. Good afternoon.
0: Go ahead. Hello. Take your time, Mario. We're here.
1: We know you.
8: No, I'm not that old, and it's not that bad. I just had it on speaker, and I wanted to take it off speaker. First of all, man, you guys did a wonderful job. I mean that straight up. You guys did really, really well in terms of getting him to answer a question, because notoriously he will bob and weave any question from anybody. I think what we were until George McCaskey says something. I don't even want to hear whatever Kevin Warren has to say, to be honest with you, because there's not much he's going to be able to say to give me the direction I need to sway how I feel. But until George McCaskey says, you know what, I don't want to leave Chicago. I want to figure out a way to work it out here. The Arlington Heights thing was a mistake. Any of those things, any variables of those things, until we hear from him, as you said, Layla, we've heard from every single human being of relevance about it, including the fans. Until we hear from the Bears, though, this is we're walking in circles. And really, really quick, why is it, first of all, hey, Mob, don't start. Why is it that people who don't live in Chicago seem to have the strongest opinions about what is best for the city of Chicago?
1: You know why, Mario? You know why? Because number one, it's not about their own backyard, and there's nothing certain people love more than speaking for people who are already speaking.
0: Who doesn't love other people's drama, Mario?
1: If I had a dollar for every man who tried to speak for a woman, how many dollars would I have? I wouldn't be doing this job.
8: I don't want to say keep the White Sox out your mouth, but I'm saying if you're going to contribute to the conversation about the city of Chicago, contribute to it without putting every single thing wrong with the city of Chicago on the back of someone that didn't have 90% to do with any of this nonsense, with a stadium that's never going to get built in Arlington Heights, that's never moving to the Toxic Avengers home in Hammond, that's going to probably stay where they're at with an expansion of some sort, and we're going to have to figure out a way to not pay as much for it as we may end up paying.
0: You sound very resigned.
1: You know, Mario, I think it's important to note here, and you bring it up in a very clear way, but the Bears have no shortage of options here. In Hammond, they get the most money and perhaps the biggest blank canvas to do what they want. If you don't want to pay property tax, the mayor has suggested a way to not pay property tax. And if you want to go with your original plan, you still don't have a hard no on whether or not Arlington Heights would be viable. You just have the pilot bill didn't pass. And I know the governor is frustrated about that, and I know they are too. But hopefully some framework of a law gets done to where that would happen, because we need it in this state as well. So you still have all your options. And you're right. Until we hear from the Bears themselves, who need our help, whether or not they want to admit it, then they're going to have to figure out a way to make that happen.
8: Ask the people in the city of Chicago are like, let them go.
0: Yes.
8: I hear it. They're like, let them go, because I don't want to pay for it. But if you're telling me that you can make it work, and that somehow my contribution is not going to be any worse than it could be now, and that I'll be able to enjoy the lakefront like I do, and be able to see a game, which I can't because it costs too much, then I guess I'm in, because I don't have a choice. But if you're telling me there's a possibility that you could fare better somewhere else, why wouldn't you just go? But none of us we'll never know, because George McCaskey, for whatever reason, is unable to speak.
1: Amen. Mario, thanks for the call. 312-644-6767. Jeff in Kalamazoo, you're on Raheem Harris and Grody.
6: Hey, guys.
1: Hello.
6: Hi. Hey. Kind of piggybacking on what a lot of people are saying, the Bears are leaving Chicago because they want their own stadium. They want to own everything. They want to make money off it. That's been the reason since George Halas wanted to go to Arlington in the first place. So I think when you're an $8 or $9 million business, which that evaluation is probably done on them owning their own stadium and owning all the hotels around it, you're going to be losing billions of dollars if you stay in Chicago. I also have a thing. Why is Kevin Warren still a Chicago Bear employee? When you look at it, back on April 1st, George went out there and he kind of gave that statement that it wouldn't matter, or it shouldn't matter after a while if we moved to Indiana. That seemed kind of like a forced speech that he gave, and I wonder if that was trying to get to the Illinois voter, or not voters, but Congress, to vote on that. But he went out there and made that statement. I don't think he believes it. I think Arlington Heights is where they're going. I think it's always been Arlington Heights. I think they've been playing around trying to get taxes down. And I think that's all Kevin Warren's doing, trying to manipulate. He's the puppet master. He thinks he's a puppet master, trying to manipulate everybody into giving him the lower taxes for the stadium, since they already bought the land before they got that figured out. But I think Kevin Warren probably is not going to have a job after this, or he shouldn't, because he didn't do the job he was supposed to do. And I don't know. I'm from Kalamazoo, so sorry, Mario. I'm going to talk about Chicago. I love Chicago. I got to do it, man. I love Chicago, and I don't think you guys should have to pay for a stadium. How's that sound?
0: As long as you come and pay the hotel tax, you know, you're more than welcome to come join us.
1: Which has not actually. They haven't raised enough money from the hotel taxes, and we've had to cover the space.
0: That's been my whole point the whole time. And once it was laid out by the mayor that's really nothing's changed in terms of the mechanism to get the money to present the rest of it. Layla, you know where I stand on this. They're going to Arlington Heights.
1: I think at this point, I used to think that it was the legislature calling the Bears bluff, but essentially everyone is. The state of Indiana, the governorship of Indiana, the municipality mayors, the mayor of Arlington Heights, the mayor of Chicago. Everybody is saying, well, here are all these options. And Jeff represents a lot of people who I enjoy after moving here, which is they see through a lot of stuff. And those are the type of people I like to listen to, because at some point, everybody's patience frays with this, and you've got to wear it. And if you're willing to sacrifice some of your reputation, your integrity, whatever else, to wear this, then I get it. But at the same time, when you're asking for help, you're not above reproach. And that's part of the problem here.
0: My favorite part of the Brandon Johnson, as far as quote worthy, was just the Bears say a lot of things. That was telling to me.
1: The Bears do say a lot of things, but right now they seem to be saying nothing. You guys have spoken and you continue to speak. And I know we've got Mark Grody at Hollis Hall, but we made an executive decision. You guys are fired up, so we want to hear from you. 312-644-6767. More of your reaction to what you just heard out of Mayor Brandon Johnson. We'll let the people speak on the score.
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0: Those shares of revenue, we were in some healthy conversations around what the organization needed.
35: So no contact since April, though?
1: No, not since April.
0: Okay. Well, yeah. I think that's
1: what conclusion are you drawing there?
0: I'm not drawing a conclusion, but you made it sound like it was ongoing. That's why we say we're trying to fill in the gaps.
1: April was last month. I mean, that was a month ago before session ended. All I'm saying is think about what was said in February, right? Where they had made an announcement or January they were going somewhere else. So like don't dismiss the fact that the Bears were still in ongoing conversations as they were saying other things.
2: That was Brandon Johnson, Marshall drilling down on when those conversations happened. And then we know since then that after the NFL meeting where they announced that him and Arlington Heights

0: were the only two possibilities.
1: That was in May.
0: That was after those conversations. This is Raheemy Harrison Grody on 104.3 The Score, as we still try to figure out what is the latest regarding the Bears Stadium. And he, when we asked about the pilot bill, the city of Chicago's role in that not passing out of the Senate, we didn't get as clear of an answer on that either.
1: We got answers, but all they did for me personally, like I will not speak for you. It just told me that Chicago is no better place as far as getting a Bears Stadium than they were before the failed legislature over the weekend. Nothing has really changed in terms of Lakefront Chicago getting the new Bears Stadium.
0: Well, and the 2024 plan is what Brandon Johnson is referring to, but perhaps with different math than originally was said. 312-644-6767 is our phone number. We continue to go back to the phones because you don't get to vote on this, but you get to say with us. Kevin on the north side. Kevin, you're on Raheemy Harrison Grody.
2: Hey, good afternoon, Layla and Marshall. Great job with the interview. I like that you, you were able to ask the hard-hitting questions in the short amount of time you had. I'll get right to it. I'd love them to stay, of course, but if we want to talk about what people in Chicago want and talk about, they talk about traffic more than they talk about either the hotel tax or property tax, I think, and what it would take to make Soldier Field a good in-and-out location, I think would cause a huge disruption of Lakeshore Drive traffic. Second, like Josh said, fans don't want to be on the hook for this stadium, and if the Bears want all the money from all of their own stuff, totally fair, by the way, why can't they also pay for all of their own stuff? Finally, if we're going to have to foot some of the excess cost that isn't covered by the hotel tax, perhaps something that isn't tied to real estate, because everybody has to live somewhere, what if they put a city fee or tax on sports betting like the state of Illinois has done? That is something that is a choice. It is not a necessity. It's also a multi-gazillion dollar industry, and presumably there would be money there, and it's not something that affects people's livelihoods so much as more of an excise tax.
0: Yeah, Kevin, good points. There does seem to be a best practice when it comes to figuring out taxing entities that are surrounding this. I think we saw that referenced in the Indiana plan when they wanted to add to existing taxes. Like, for example, the liquor tax. We talked about the increase on the hotel tax there. So that's one where they've already made some inroads. The hotel tax here is a good example. Rental car tax is usually another one of those that comes into play. That's exercised commonly in a lot of the public stadium financing deals.
1: Yeah, there are things that typically affect people traveling through as opposed to the actual people who have to live and pay for things already in the city. Listen, I think the whole idea about the Bears wanting to make the most, when they first bought the land in Arlington Heights, I was very quick to say, hey, this is what everybody's doing as far as sports teams to maximize the profit of owning a sports team, is building stuff around that and making it a whole experience. The Battery in Atlanta is like one thing that I went and visited last time I was in Atlanta. I was like, okay, I see why they got out of Turner Field, because now this stuff makes money all year round. That's what the Bears are trying to do.
0: They're trying to replicate what's happening at Wrigley.
1: Yes.
0: Wrigley has been the example. But for a long time in the industry.
1: Who paid for that, Layla?
0: The Ricketts family.
1: So there you have it.
0: Right. And Joe Mansueto, the reason you're not hearing much about the Fires project is because he's got the money. He wanted to build there, so he's building there. There was no protest when it came to the taxes that he needed to pay.
1: And while there was some tax stuff that happened with the 1901, which is where the mayor, Brandon Johnson, left us to go to, look, they do need to figure out the tax certainty for Arlington Heights if they're moving there. That's something they need to figure out.
0: The Bears want to figure out the tax certainty. As to whether or not they get it is another question.
1: Whether it's to an acceptable level for them.
0: Right. That's been the issue. So, no, I don't think they need to. They want to. How it helps them borrow money, they may need to. But publicly, this is, you bought that land. 312-644-6767 is our number. I'm going in order of appearance here. So Jack is in Arizona, and you're calling in.
3: How you doing?
0: Hello.
3: Hello, can you hear me?
0: Yes, we can also hear ourselves, so please turn down your radio.
3: I did.
0: Great.
3: I did. Just me. The thing is, first things first, the area around there is very depressing. They got that Wolf Lake. They have steel mills around there. Environmentally, it's very bad area for fans to go there. It's very depressing. There's nothing over there. Forget about Indiana. Indiana has a football team. They got the coach. They stole from Baltimore. Well, first things first. Arlington Heights is the best place. That's where they should go. They got everything there. You got 14 there. You got the Metro train there. You got I-90. You got 53. I mean, the whole area is great. I don't understand the thinking of J.D. Pritzker. Now, that guy should be Tyron Feather and throw him to a hole, as far as I'm concerned. But besides that, Chicago Bears belong in Illinois.
0: Hey, wait a second, Jack. J.B. wanted the bill to pass.
3: I don't know. I don't trust that guy. I don't trust him at all. I really don't. But that's beside the point. The Bears
0: sounds like the
3: belong
0: point.
3: In Illinois, not in Indiana. Indiana has a football team. They're trying to lure in the Bears. They're going to be calling the Indiana Bears. I mean, you know, eventually they'll probably do that. Forget about it.
1: I appreciate the phone call,
0: Thank
1: Jack.
0: Thank you for your patience and your joy of life, Jack.
1: He's in Arizona. It's been sunny for longer there than it has been here, so I get it.
0: 5 o'clock somewhere. They're 2 hours behind us. Don't worry about that part.
1: Yeah.
0: All right. Well, this is a very very vintage score caller. We need that energy. Sean in Little Village. Sean, you're on Rahimi Harris and Grody.
4: Hey, guys. When I call in, I'm known for my ranting, but I'm going to keep this very quick and very simple. Even though Chicago. Well, I'm just saying that if they want a stadium, they want to own 100%. They want 100% of the money. They want to decide.
0: Now, hold on, Sean. You're cutting in and out. You sound far away. Is your Bluetooth betraying you right now? I think we need to, number one, convince Sean to go on a rant. And then number two.
1: He was going on a rant. He was well on his way.
0: That man was preheating an oven and about to cook. So let's figure out what the device issue is before we lose Sean's energy. So, Grant Leader, a.k.a. the Sound Machine, is working on this now.
1: So we're Sound Machine, not Sound Tornado?
0: Sound Tornado sounds destructive. Grant has been very productive.
1: I like the Tasmanian devil of it all.
0: Okay, Grant is talking to Sean. So is he ready?
1: Yeah.
0: Okay, we got to go. All right, so let's go to our next caller who's been waiting forever. Andrew in Oak Park. Andrew, you're on Rahimi Harris and Grody.
5: Hey, how you guys doing? I just wanted to call in and make a few points. I heard the interview. One of the points that people keep making is in the comparison is to Wrigley Field. But the thing with Wrigley, that's a place where people want to be. It's a desired area. Arlington Heights, on the other hand, if you want to go see O'Hare Airport and pan out, maybe see some bi-level, some ranch houses, that's great. But as a season ticket holder, if there is a possibility for the Bears to stay in Chicago, that's where it absolutely has to be. You know, we saw Reinsdorf say he was going to create a stadium back when was that 1991? That was going to be world class. How did that work out? So you don't listen to that. We know what we have at Soldier Field, and I agree with the mayor on wanting to be in Chicago. Nobody's going to want to come in from outside of state to go out to Arlington Heights. So that's all I got to say.
1: Well, quick question: when you say that, does your opinion change though if they build up the area around the stadium and fill it with a whole bunch of stuff?
0: And we're taxed into oblivion on whether or not we're still paying for the 2003 Soldier Field renovation is the thing.
5: Well, they can pay for it. There's plenty of stuff to buy around Soldier Field.
1: I don't think there is.
5: And if they want to do that out in Arlington Heights, they already have that. It's Rosemount. It's Rosemount 2.0. So, you know, they should think about that really hard.
1: I don't think that they're building the same types of things. I understand what you're saying about Rosemont, but it's not going to be the same type of stuff.
0: No, the idea is mixed use that people use. And Wrigley is the example for sports-based mixed use that people use. Mixed use meaning like, okay, people live here. You go to a restaurant here. Like the use of the real estate is varied. Do we have Sean back? Are we good on Sean? It looks like we are. Let's go back to Sean. Sean in Little Village, are you fixed up? Do you want to rant?
4: Hi, I'm... We're going to try it. If not, I get it. You have to hang up the call. I will make this quick. If they want to... They want to decide where everything goes. They can pay 100%. I'm done hearing the McCaskey.
0: Unfortunately, Sean's technology is failing.
1: It's in and out. It's in and out.
0: Yeah, it's very like strange. But it sounds like a speaker connection rather than just an actual cell phone signal. Let's go to Danny in Highland, Indiana. Danny, you're on Rahimi Harrison Grody.
6: Hey, guys. First of all, Marshall, I thought it was awesome, the questions you were asking him about when the conversations took place. That took a lot of guts, man, so kudos to you.
1: I'm just doing my job, but yes, thank you.
6: No, a lot of people don't, man, and that's greatly appreciated, brother. Now, being from Highland, Indiana, I'm right next door to Hammond, and I was going to call for a totally different reason, but I am so tired of people bagging on Northwest Indiana. That guy that's been having cocktails in Arizona, does he realize that Hammond is basically a suburb of Chicago? We get Lake Michigan water. We get all the Chicago sports teams. And me, for one, I don't want them in Indiana. It's going to raise our taxes. It's going to be a huge pain in the butt. I really feel that they should go to Arlington Heights, which is what's going to happen. They're not going to spend all that money because the Bears are notorious penny pinchers not to build something there. You know what I'm saying?
0: I mean, that's been my assumption the whole time, Danny, is that usually when you tell us you spent money on a stadium and you want to build there, that you're going to do that. Tends to be the case. Follow the money, as we like to say. 312-644-6767 is our number. Let's get one more call. And you know what? We usually do something funny at 145. But I feel like we're living in the simulation.
1: No, the calls are fun and funny.
0: So we'll continue to take everybody's calls. Let's go to Dan in Chicago. Dan, you're on Rahimi Harrison Grody.
7: Hi, Layla.
0: Hello.
7: First time caller, but... you know, here's the thing. One thing that nobody is pointing out is that these Chicago politicians are full of crap, right? And as they used to say on your station, who you crapping? First of all, Brandon Johnson's up for re-election. He doesn't want to be known as the mayor who lost the Bears. Same thing with your friend Cam Buckner, who you have on there all the time. He doesn't want to lose the Bears because they're in his district right now. He gets taxed revenues that are generated by these Bears games that would be generated by any kind of new investment along the lakefront for a stadium, because yes, it would create jobs, but it would also create new businesses that generate taxes and everything else, and he's going to benefit from that. And he's not the only one. The Illinois Chicago caucus blocked this in the Senate because, let's face it, the motto of Chicago is where's mine, right? And so all they want to do is continue to grasp at straws. This is done. They're either going to Arlington Heights or they're going to Indiana. And if they're going to Arlington Heights, there should be improvements made out there mm-hmm. by the local officials to make sure that there's better roads. There is a metro line that leaves right from Union Station that'll drop you off right at Arlington, the former Arlington Racecourse. So, you know, there are things that can be done, but everyone needs to just put their own personal thing aside. We haven't paid off the 2003 stadium, and it's never going to get paid off if you rely just on that hotel tax, because they keep usurping that tax for other things.
1: Mm-hmm.
7: I don't think that guaranteed rate is paid off yet. I'd have to take a look, but it seems to me it's not, because they have a good sweetheart deal where they don't have to pay any taxes if they don't make a profit. And Ryan Stewart goes out of his way to make sure that they don't make a profit. Take a look at where the White Sox have been prior to this year. They don't care about making a profit or putting behinds in the seats.
0: Okay, so outside of all of this, what is your point?
7: My point is that Brandon Johnson and the politicians in Chicago just don't want the egg on their face from losing Chicago, losing the Bears to Arlington Heights or Indiana. They should be able to look past that and, frankly, get out of the deal.
0: Yeah,
7: mind your own business, Brandon Johnson. It's gone. It's not coming back. Do something to repurpose Soldier Field for other events. You could turn it into a concert.
0: Thanks, Dan. Yeah, that's and concerts want to play where they can sell the most tickets. So in theory, your Taylor Swift show that wants to sell 100,000 tickets versus 60 some odd probably goes to a new stadium as well. Let's take a break here on Raheem Harrison Grody. We'll continue with your calls on the other side.
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0: Brandon Johnson's been on our show before.
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1: So no contact since April, though?
9: No, not since April.
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8: 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We're taking calls on Rahimi Harrison Grody on 104.3 The Score. Thanks to everybody who has called in and has also held on the line. Pat in Schaumburg has been waiting the longest, so we go to Pat. Hi, Pat.
9: Hi, thanks for taking my call. And I wasn't available for the interview, but I have been a Bears season ticket holder, and I live in the Schaumburg area. In the old days, Hallis had nickels for manhole covers. And I agree that the Bears want to own it, and they should own it, but it's a family-run operation. Mm-hmm. And so it may have been suggested, but maybe they should sell 30 or 40% of the Bears or bring in a group of investors so they would have the money available. If they try to do this on their own, they're probably going to fall short of resources to keep the team competitive into the future.
8: You know, Pat, you're not the only person to have asked that. Now, we know that the only non-McCaskey on the board is Pat Ryan. So I wonder how that factors into all of this, because Pat Ryan is a billionaire.
7: Well, he's talking about keeping them competitive. I mean, it's a salary cap league.
8: I'm assuming he meant with the stadium.
7: Oh, okay.
8: Yeah. So that, I assumed he was talking about the stadium side of it, not the actual salary cap for the NFL itself. And then Joe in Elk Grove has also been on the line. Joe, you're on Rahimi Harrison Grody. Joe was. Farewell to Joe. Let's go to Jim in Orland Park. Jim, you're on Rahimi Harrison Grody.
10: Hey, Layla, can you hear me?
8: Yes.
10: This is Jim Bergamini, Alyssa's father.
8: Oh, hey, Jim.
7: Oh, what's up?
8: We know Alyssa.
10: Hey, how you doing?
7: We do know Alyssa.
8: And we know you.
10: I'm sitting in my backyard looking at a beautiful golf course, and I just thought, you know, over the past 3 years, I've been so jaded by this Bear Stadium talk, and I'm sure you guys have been too. And I'm thinking, why can't the Bears, Springfield, and the city of Chicago get their collective acts together? They're thinking offers no vision, no innovation. It's so parochial. So I have an idea. It's a little bit out there, but listen to me. Consider this. A surprisingly large portion of Chicago's lakefront is on artificially created landfill. Material dumped into Lake Michigan, most notably like Grant Park, Streeterville, Millennium Park. In fact, Soldier Field itself sits on a man-made lakefront from projects in the mid to late 19th century. In fact, Michigan Avenue bordered Lake Michigan.
8: Mm-hmm.
10: NFL stadiums, including the original Cleveland Browns Municipal Stadium, was built out in a landfill in Lake Erie using old cars and tires. Anyway, I can go on. So my suggestion would be to create an amazing landfill, a peninsula off the 31st Street Harbor on South Lakeshore Drive. Build an amazing domed stadium on the peninsula. Imagine the beauty of such a structure jetting out into Lake Michigan. And what can we use, I'm thinking, to start creating this landfill? I say you start by surgically extracting the horrific spaceship-like structure in Soldier Field.
7: Leave the colonnades,
10: excavate dirt by digging a mammoth hole at the current Arlington Park site and dump it in Lake Michigan. So let the building begin, guys. What do you think?
8: Okay, Jim, I need to know. Have you talked to Dustin about the floating stadium in the lake idea?
10: Have I talked to who?
8: Dustin Rhodes of The Morning Show, who has the idea of building an island stadium in the lake.
10: I haven't. But, you know, the only thing Brandon Johnson was right about, because he was moonwalking you guys most of the time, was the ingress and egress on the current Soldier Field. It's horrific. I think anyone who's been to Bear Games, and I've been going since 1969, mm-hmm. will attest to that. Diverting all this stuff to South Lakeshore Drive by that 31st Street Harbor, it solves a lot of problems. It keeps the stadium in Chicago. It diverts traffic. Enough said. I just there's no vision currently anywhere. Springfield, the Bears, what's his face? So Ryan Poles, Kevin Warren, these guys are vacuous at best between their right and left ear. I don't know what they're thinking.
8: Well, problem is, Jim, we don't know either. And thank you for your call. And it's nice to hear from you. Tell us that we said hi. I will probably text her anyway and said I talked to you. So that was Jim, Alyssa Bergamini, who does our Bulls broadcast, Dad. Jim, thanks again. What a way to end it is with somebody you know.
7: Dustin Rhodes is going to be so happy that people are jumping on board with his idea of just putting something out there in the lake.
8: I mean, you know, when people try to develop things together, sometimes you can come up with something. And he is right. There was a lot of the lakefront that was built on this. I never debated, like, you can build on it, but we just needed to clean it up and do it the right way. So that was a thank you for everybody calling in. I feel like it's pretty important to make sure a lot of people get heard, and I'm sorry we didn't have time to get to everybody. But we will be here for you and listen anyway. So coming up next, it is time for the afternoon show. Lawrence Holmes and Matt Spiegel on The Score.
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10: The Score!
11: Go Bears. Bear down. Did I get that right? Bear down.
12: The soundbite is pristine. There's no doubt about that. Thanks to our guests. Thanks to Mike Florio. Thanks to Mayor Brandon Johnson for coming in. Thanks to Ray Diaz for booking him. Thanks to Grant Leader for filling in for Ray Diaz. He is a sound tornado today, cutting up all the audio and working with us on the phones. Thanks to Tyler Buterbaugh. Thanks in part to Brandon Fryer. Thanks to our video team, Connor O'Donnell, Jacob Stutz, Max Curtis, Cody Westerland, and our entire Score crew today. 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And thanks to Lawrence Holmes and Matt Spiegel for hanging out with us at this juncture in time. Hi, guys.
13: What up, fellas?
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15: Thought you guys did a terrific job with the mayor. It's a big spot, and the mayor coming in clearly with talking points. He was ready to roll through. But I thought you guys did a great job. Nice day for the midday show here.
13: I thought the funny thing is, like, you know he's going to have talking points, right? So you try, this is my approach anyway. I try to let him exhaust the talking point, and then hit him on the back end of, okay, you just got done with the talking point. Before you can reload the next talking point, let's try to get some answers.
12: Well,
13: here.
12: And that's it. And we asked about Friends of the Parks. We asked about what the changes would be to the 2024 plan, which we definitely have discussed on the midday show, haven't we, Lawrence?
15: For sure.
12: Yeah, and then what happened after that? So tell me how it changed. And we're still footing the bill for when the IFSA can't make its bills.
15: I don't think that you guys, even though you tried valiantly, got the answers that people wanted, because I don't think the mayor has them.
12: Well, somebody ordered the hit over the weekend. It sure felt like it was him.
15: That part, I'm with you. I feel like the mayor is being an obstructionist when it comes to this, and I can understand why. Like, I'm sure that some promises were made and not kept. And it's like, okay, cool. And that's how we doing this? Bet.
12: But while we didn't get... We got, like, Marshall getting the answer about the conversations in April.
15: It's huge. That's the moment.
12: That's the timing. Like, that's the headline.
15: That's the exposure of the game that the mayor is trying to run here.
12: But here's the thing, though, is you've gotten all these people to say, whether it's Arlington Heights, where you've already bought the land, you already wanted to be there, we're still waiting to see, okay, well, you bought this, you get to own it outright. So there's that option. Oh, well, if you don't want to pay property tax, the city is saying there's still a way to make that happen, but you got to share some revenue. And then you've also got the option in Indiana where you get the most public money, and they've said that. So, okay, everybody said, hey, Bears, we still have these things for you. What are you going to do?
15: I think you've done a really good job of talking about the ins and outs and some of the finances of it, which make my head hurt. But like, you guys have done a really good job. And I think the mayor is just emptily bloviating into the freaking wind. Like, he's just, obstructionist politics is the nicest way to describe it. Just, you know, spitting complete trash into the wind to try and distract you from the fact that they lost. City lost, man. They don't have the sway that they used to, and it's just not going to happen. May 22nd, the Bears put out a statement saying it's Arlington Heights or Indiana. And what are we doing here in early June? He's on a media tour trying to tell you that he still has this girlfriend that does not exist.
12: But at the same time, what were the term sheets? And if you did sign them, why didn't that come out prior to the
15: Term sheets is just another way for him to say we're trying.
13: Yeah, but...
12: It does help explain what's happening.
15: Well, no, but the Bears aren't even involved in the term sheets. That's what I'm saying.
13: Term sheets is cool. Ongoing conversation is cool until you tell me
15: it's been
13: 5 weeks or so since you actually had a conversation. If I told you, hey man, I met this girl, got her number, and we're hanging out, and like we start talking and texting, and you follow up, and hey Marshall, what happened to that girl you were really excited about?
15: I drew up a term sheet for Heidi Klum in the 90s, and I sent it her way. She was not interested, but I kept drawing up more term sheets.
12: Why do I?
15: It's completely one-sided prayers since April, and he got exposed with that today.
12: Is term sheets the new team lift? Is that what I'm to understand?
15: I mean,
0: I'm not sure that he should use that term.
13: Term sheets.
0: I really think that
15: term sheets implies collaboration.
0: Correct. And I don't think that there's the same level of collaboration that he kind of intimated. And correct. I think that's what a lot of the interviews with the mayor have been, is it's been... It almost feels like a bit of like a campaign tour where he's talking about, well, Chicago deserves, and he went to that six or seven times inside of the interview that you guys, I thought did a really good job with, but that's his go-to, and it's an appeal. It's not a plan.
15: Yes.
0: It's an appeal to Chicagoans when polled, Chicagoans have told you, no, like public money for private enterprise, we don't want to do that. The other thing that I find fascinating about his pitch, like the concept to it to the Bears that I can poke a few holes in. One of them is him talking about some of the things that he wants to do with whatever space that space is going to be. And that was not spelled out either on where this would be and how you would get around the federal law and the lawsuits that you would have to jump through.
12: The federal law.
15: Well, he said there's no violation there.
12: He said they were talking too.
15: Yeah, he said because no violation has been pointed out yet because they're not anywhere on it.
13: You haven't tried to do anything yet.
15: They'll stop you dead in your tracks as soon as you get anywhere.
0: 100%. And I've talked to friends of the park multiple times about this subject. But my issue is, and I think it's a lack of understanding too of some of the old relationships between the Bears and the city of Chicago. I understand the mayor is an advocate for CPS. He's a former CPS teacher. I respect that as a child of two CPS teachers. I understand him wanting to have space for young people to be about in some of these places. It's part of the reason that the Bears wanted to leave Soldier Field in the first place is because Soldier Field doesn't belong to them, and they are often not treated as most favorite nation at Soldier Field. There have been too many incidents there. There has been Kanye building the house.
12: Cue the Rammstein.
0: That's happened. Metallica and the pyro. Beyonce. All the other things. High school games. College games. Where then the Bears come back to Soldier Field and go, what are we playing on? It's little stuff like that over the last 40 years, the Bears have been upset with. They do want their space. And the payment part of it is a big part of it. The other part of it is control.
12: Yeah.
0: They want control of the space that they're going to play in. And they definitely want a revenue split wherever it is that they go.
15: Man, we're going to play a chunk of you guys with the mayor, and then later on we'll probably play the whole thing so people can just hear him is spinning in his wheels. Can I share a little news that just broke? It's not, I don't even know if we, yeah, we
13: no,
15: guess we might
13: it,
15: as well.
13: Read it.
15: Give it
0: Breaking
15: to
0: news on
15: Give
0: the store is sponsored by IDOT. Speeding in a work zone is a no-win. Mind the signs, avoid the fines.
15: So yesterday, Nick Castellanos sat shirtless in front of his locker and gave a long pregame in Philadelphia as a member of the Padres, talking about his time in Philly and what went wrong. And then the Padres played the Phillies last night. And today, within 30 minutes ago, the man has been designated for assignment by the Padres in Philadelphia.
13: Was there something that he said?
12: And there's a deep drive to left, and that's a tie ball game.
15: That's what I'm trying to figure out. I don't believe that anything he said was too problematic, but he also isn't good anymore. But like when you DFA Nick Castellanos, you're basically tempting nature to produce a tsunami, right? You're like tempting the world to produce some kind of disaster or somebody to say something homophobic or racist.
12: So I had written down the quote, you know, the "and there's a deep drive to left." I actually used it in a highlight on NBC 5 a while back. I don't know that anybody realized it.
13: I don't think anybody but in-house...
12: No, for sure no. But I wrote it down, and Ian Happ was with us that day at Brick House. This is a couple of years ago. And then I just pointed to that. He started laughing, and I'm like, "Do you know about this?" And he's like, "Oh, yeah. Yeah."
15: I think everybody does now. I mean,
12: that was years ago.
13: Nick's wife knows about it. I can tell you that.
15: Yeah.
12: The way you said that was salacious.
13: Well, no, because she's very public and vocal about stop saying it, stop tweeting it, stop referencing it.
0: Well, now, and I was telling Speed yesterday, now it's a part of a very popular show.
15: It is, right?
0: Yeah.
15: So, I mean, but I love the synergy of like, hey, it's the revenge series, the welcome back series for Castellanos.
0: And welcome back and get on out of here.
15: Get up on out of here.
0: Marshall, you're watching Paradise, right? I thought you were.
13: No, I haven't seen Paradise. I'm going to. That's right?
0: There is a phenomenal Nick Castellanos reference.
13: Really?
0: On purpose.
15: Where does he hit in the Cubs order when they sign him? 3, 4?
0: Let's take a look at his numbers of runners in scoring position.
12: I hate to say this, but I thought about it in my sports thoughts last night when I wasn't thinking about my public infrastructure thoughts. Do they have the platoon say it again? Do you remember that? Because I forgot about it, and I was like, oh, yeah.
15: How about the fact that thinking Alex Bregman might bunt actually has some legs today? Like that your three hitter who's signed for $175 million might have been better off being told to bunt with first and second and nobody out in a one run game.
12: If the entire lineup doesn't want any part of a breaking ball, how do you break it up?
15: And that's what they're getting. That's what they're all getting. I don't think you can have Bregman and Say anywhere near each other at this point. Because they're being pitched exactly the same way and dominated for the most part.
12: Okay, kids, separate.
13: I want PCA in the three hole, but that's just me.
15: PCA is a one or a two hitter these days.
13: Well, that's my point.
15: And rightfully so. I mean, you get first and second on with nobody out in a one-run game, and 3, 4, 5 comes up empty. That is as deflating as any game that there's been so far this year. And this moment might be as deflating as any so far.
0: Yeah, I'm not sure how they... there's still 100 games left.
13: It's a lot of time.
0: You have to continue to say that, but... they're still not right, like offensively, and it's hard. Like, and the thing is that I understand Bregman not bunting. Bregman's been hitting the ball. He just hasn't been hitting the ball for slug. And he looked ass out in that at bat. Like he was so out in front and so off balance. And even when it felt like he knew what was coming, he couldn't stop himself from trying to swing at it. And that is the antithesis of Alex Bregman at bats.
15: You have to make contact there. You have to make contact to the right side. You can get guys going. I wouldn't have bunted, but maybe I hit and run, and that changes his mindset to at least...
0: run every Sunday.
15: Every damn
0: o'clock.
15: Sunday.
0: 9 o'clock.
15: And we'll discuss, but boy, was that ugly and deflating.
1: Stop swinging a garbage.
12: You know what that is, right? So it was a confusing call at first that we ended up realizing was pretty prophetic. So it was a caller named Carl from Antioch who was imitating Lois from Family Guy telling Peter Armstrong to stop swinging garbage.
1: Peter, I need you to get on baseball and stop swinging the garbage.
12: And then it was only days later, after we did some crowdsourcing and Tyler Buterbaugh was there and Robbie Triano was there, that we realized what it truly was and now how it seems to dominate our lives.
13: Weren't we at Gallagher when that call came in?
12: That's when we rented apartment space. Yeah, it didn't make any sense until later when it made sense.
13: Wow. Yeah, I would back to what I was saying though about PCA specifically. Mm-hmm. Three hole him, Carson Kelly put him in the four hole. Let's ride. Carson Kelly batted .289 with runners in scoring position. I see a guy who actually has good swings at the plate still.
15: Sure.
13: And at this point, okay. I mean,
15: okay, I'm moving Carson up. They moved him down 2 weeks ago. But you want to move him up? You go ahead and move him up.
0: Look,
12: does he care? I feel like he doesn't even care. He'll be like, okay.
15: I think PCA and Nico and Michael Bush ought to be your top three.
13: Michael Bush, lead off. Nah. Nico Horner, second. Yeah. PCA, third.
15: I think PCA's,
13: Carson Kelly, fourth.
15: Pete's responding well up there. Go ahead and leave Pete up there. Pete, one or two.
12: Pete might like being on an island at leadoff, guys.
15: Yeah, he's responding well.
12: Yeah, I kind of feel like that might be the place for him.
15: So, yeah. Go, Pete, Nico, Bush, sure, Carson, and anything you want. Move Alex down. See him pinch hit for Dansby. They're four most expensive dudes. Three of them didn't produce the knife. The other one had already been pinch hit for.
13: But that defense, though. That's why they.
15: We'll talk to Carter Hawkins today at 4:25.
12: Ooh, the guests continue on the score.
0: Yeah,
15: what exactly is your team? What is your team right now?
12: What's the hitting approach?
13: What is the offensive identity?
15: What's the identity?
0: Fire Greg Walker.
13: Whoa! That's right. Whoa! Whoa!
12: I'm just laughing at the facial expression from Lawrence right now.
13: I like the backpedal.
12: The mic drop.
13: He's like Donald Faison and Remember the Titans.
0: Because that's what you do, right? Everyone wanted. Your guys aren't hitting. It's just
13: this is the natural order of things. This is how usually it goes if this happens over a prolonged period of time.
0: I'm not sure what to tell anybody. I know that was really disappointing though, because the energy in Wrigley last night.
13: Whew.
0: When you get those two guys on base, you know, you get two guys that both know how to run the bases. So if there is a play where their smarts and their speed have to play a role in you tying and or winning the game, you feel really comfortable with those two guys being on base. And then the next three hitters, it's like, oh my God.
12: Do, do, do, do.
0: Like didn't have it at all. And it was incredibly disappointing and deflating. But I don't even know that lineup construction matters.
13: Mm.
0: Because
15: what matters?
0: Guys not hitting. Guys not being who they've been.
15: Mm-hmm.
0: That's the issue. Guys trying to find slug. Maybe early, too early of a overpay, and maybe an overpay. Like there's a lot here, but there's still 100 games. So you kind of have to let it play out.
15: I don't think those two guys are the problem, but there's a lot of dudes who are seemingly the problem right now. It's obviously too early, but it's like it is a decent division. And Bruce Levine said it this morning. They're an average team. So they are an average baseball team.
13: Good news is there's a lot of average teams out here.
0: Yeah, but they're mostly in the American League. Yeah, mm-hmm. That's the problem.
15: And the Brewers ain't one of them.
0: Yeah, and maybe not the Cardinals.
15: It's the Brewers, man. They're dead last in home runs in baseball.
13: Does not matter.
15: And they're 6.5 games up in the division.
13: Look at that team ERA, though.
12: So I think they do the thing where they pitch and hit.
15: Yeah. And Kyle Harrison is the latest.
0: Say it right.
15: Freaking gem from Trade Land for the Brewers. We'll have plenty of time.
0: I was not thinking that the Brewers would be up this much.
15: They're not
0: in
15: supposed
0: the first
15: to
0: week of June.
12: It's like 2026 is just 2025, but everything started earlier.
0: Yep. And
12: in many ways in life.
15: You know what 26 has? More stadium talk.
0: Yeah, and we're going to share some of that. Our teammates did a really good job of the interview. We're going to bring you a portion of that. We're also going to let you hear from the mayor of Hammond. Because he was delightful today.
12: He really was.
13: He was
12: really
13: so was. Happy.
12: Self-aware, like understanding. You know what he was? He should be, like, that's how politics should be. Boring and like, kind of pleasant.
15: Yeah, like, and realistic. He was extremely realistic.
13: It's like, yeah if I'm the guy that they're using to do some stuff,
15: sure.
13: Okay, I'm just happy to be here. Just stop disparaging me and my town so much.
15: Exactly.
0: Carter Hawkins is going to join us at 4:25. We are going to, you guys, I think, made the right call in getting Grody off the air. but in lieu of calls, like the pilot. Plan. But we are going to put Mark Grody on the Bears, and we'll have him do a Bears hit one word today.
15: We'll talk about Caleb on the freaking cover of a video game. Let's go.
0: Yeah, that's
13: get to that.
0: That's a lot of fun. And look, there's Jeff. Jeff wants all of the sound. That's what he came in here for. He wants all of the Brandon Johnson
13: love
0: sound.
13: You, Jeff.
0: That's right.
12: And he's got a media pass on like those ones from House of Cards.
0: BBM knows what's up. They know who's really doing the journalism around these parts.
15: It's good. We go into your offices for candy. You come here for sound.
2: And I just want to say, I just got back from the Obama Center, and I have to say, your interview with the mayor, outstanding. Thanks. Truly good.
13: Thanks.
2: Truly great.
13: It.
0: This is what I'm talking
15: That's
0: about.
15: That's tremendous.
0: Synergy. Look at that. Synergy. Right here.
2: I was listening down in the parking lot at 60th and Stony across from the Obama Center when I heard that whole exchange about the timing of the meeting.
15: Yeah, man. That's come on,
0: it's
15: man.
0: Very important,
13: come on, man.
0: It's
2: that was it, right?
13: Yeah, that's it. That's I'm like,
2: for
13: okay.
2: real.
13: I was almost like, okay, I found out the thing that is the most important to me personally.
0: Gotcha. Yeah. Gotcha.
13: Not even so gotcha.
0: Marshall Harris, gotcha journalist.
13: I'm not even trying to do gotcha. It's just like, if I was you, I wouldn't have even told me that. that was the moment. Like,
0: I mean,
13: if you want this to go.
15: I'm sure his people were not happy that he told you.
3: Marshall and I were both like,
0: I look forward.
12: Jeff and I are sharing a microphone.
0: Yeah, I look forward to you both picking up Lissagors.
2: Congratulations. Anyway, I didn't mean to interrupt.
0: You're always welcome here.
2: I literally just walked in there to say, hey, outstanding job on the interview. I'm putting it together now and a whole bunch of other stuff. So that's all.
3: Thanks, Jeff.
13: Appreciate you, Jeff.
2: Sure. See you later.
0: See you later, Jeff. Jeff is awesome. He's literally wearing a badge as media capital M. I love the capital M. The capital M is awesome.
12: It looks like the House of Cards, doesn't it?
15: I'll see you on my way to the Oreos. See you later.
0: It's very important. So we got a lot to do, and we are going to give you guys your flowers, and we are going to hear from the mayor, and we are going to discuss. That's After 10, He's Open, which you know is must-listen radio, and so is the next hour of this show. Don't go anywhere. Spiegel and Holmes on the Score.
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10: Nico Horner with us here on Spiegel and Holmes. Tarps off down there in St. Louis. and shirts off. Actually, our producer Alex was saying the tarps off movement was killed because the guy who got the ball that Pete homered directly into the section tried to throw it back and didn't reach the field. You know?
11: Yeah, that should tell you something about the homer he hit, that the distance between the fan and the fence was too far for the heckler to throw it onto the field.
12: Yeah, it was also a really bad throw.
13: It was a terrible throw.
11: Yeah,
13: it was a
11: bad throw. I heard about the throw. I need to see the video, but I haven't seen it.
14: I expect that there will be some tarps off at Wrigley.
15: Nico has singled, walked, and flight to left.
16: The crowd getting after it for the first time all night.
15: And it is loud here right now.
16: Indeed.
15: And that's why Langeliers is going to go out, calm things down.
17: 36,065.
10: You think
17: tonight.
10: So?
11: Yeah. There always has been. It's just never been labeled as anything. It's just hanging out.
18: 85% of the world's working. The other 15 come out here.
10: Have you ever taken your shirt off in public and waved it around, Nico?
11: No.
19: Keep your shirt on. It's done.
11: I'm not a big shirts off in public.
20: You have your ubulus muscle that connects to the upper dorsalis. It's boring, but it's part of my life. I'm just going to grab this shirt if you don't mind. Just watch out for the guns. They'll get you.
11: You can see me shirts off swimming in the lake, though, at some point this summer. You'll catch me on the stairs at the Fullerton exit. I'll be dipping at some point. That's about it.
21: Oh, Billy.
22: I'm so depressed.
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21: Okay, baby. But remember, the offer is on the table.
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14: Welcome, welcome, welcome. It is the Spiegel and Holmes show. We've got a full boat for you today, including a Bears hit, one word from Mark Grody. That's coming up at 5 o'clock. Carter Hawkins is going to explain the Cubs to us at some point in the show. 425 to be exact.
10: Hi, Carter. What are the Cubs?
14: What are Cubs? What was that?
10: Small bears.
14: They are small bears. Alex is here. Tanny is overworked. That man is Matt Spiegel.
10: Hello, boys. How you doing? Yeah. Every mayor in town. How many mayors have we had on over the past couple months? Jim Schwantz, right? The Arlington Heights mayor.
14: Jim Tenaglia.
10: The mayor of Hammond today. The mayor of Chicago. And I work with the mayor of Worrytown every damn day right here on the scope.
14: Yeah, everyone is trying to take my job, but I end up always being right about some of this stuff.
10: Because you're worried.
14: Because people should be more worried. Actually, they should be less worried, and I'm working on that.
10: See, that's the thing. Maybe you should be more worried because then you're like, get proven correct. Like the mayor of Worrytown and Mr. Validation, there is some crossover there.
14: Yeah.
10: But
14: one of them got served today, too.
10: Oh, he was served, all right.
14: One of those guys was served in the score hallways today.
10: Both of them, I think. But, you know, but the other thing is, like, it's just no fun to be worried. It's no fun. It's no way to live one's life.
14: I agree with you. I've had a week of anxious stuff that I didn't need to be anxious about.
10: Mm.
14: And it's always nice when those moments happen when you're like, you know what? You don't need to be anxious about that, sir.
10: That's nice.
14: It's like a nice, good inhale.
10: Did your anxiety come from watching both of the Chicago baseball teams last night?
14: Definitely. Yeah. You know what? Yes, with both. A yes on both. And one of them's doing better today.
10: Yeah, they are.
14: The White Sox are up 5-0, and that's great for them.
10: Yeah.
14: They still lost a series to the weird-ass Minnesota Twins, and things don't get easier from here.
10: But I did plug a hole in my confidence leak today. Got a whole plug, but we'll get to that. All kinds of stuff going on this radio show.
14: Yeah, and on the station, and as we said during transition, shout out to Marshall and Layla. They did a wonderful job trying to get to the answers with Mayor Johnson about some of this stuff. And I had a nice conversation with the mayor on the way out in the hallway. It was very nice, and I appreciate that he knows, and he made it clear to me that even when I have to get at him, we cool. And I'm like, bet, because I'm going to still get at you.
10: Let me say that that is a beautiful thing in terms of big boy journalistic relationships. It reminds me of, you know, a lot of baseball varietals. Barry Rosner used to tell me about how he'd go to the ballpark and Jim Hendry would be like, what the hell are you writing? What are you doing over here? That's ridiculous. You don't know what you're talking about. You should have called me. This is trash and blah, blah, blah. How's Amy? How's your wife doing? Okay, I got that out of my system. Everybody good? All right, good to see you.
14: When I was a beat reporter covering the Bears, that's how life was. And I'll tell you that some of the best post-career relationships I've had have started from moments like that in the locker room, where as long as you're not taking shots personally, and as long as you're working hard to try and learn stuff, like me and Olin didn't get along all the time. You kidding me? Olin had to set me straight about a lot of, and honestly, he still sets me straight about a lot of stuff, but that's the way it's supposed to be. So I do appreciate the mayor acknowledging that. And he also acknowledged some other things that I told you off the air, but I'm not going to say on the air.
1: Yeah. Don't worry, Spiegs will.
14: No,
10: it's kind of my brand. You know?
14: So wait, I can't tell you stuff now?
10: No, I mean, you can. You just, you know, you're just running a big risk.
14: Oh, man.
10: Also, let me tell you some stuff that Tanny told me just yesterday. He's tired of this. He's tired of that.
14: Is that enough of you?
10: Yep.
14: Is that enough of you?
1: You're cool, Alex.
10: For now. No. I won't share that. I will not. That's all good.
14: But it was quite the validation.
10: I feel like we should let people hear the moment where the argument falls apart. The moment where the fake girlfriend is exposed as just a picture he cut out of Maxim magazine. This is the mayor of Chicago with Rahimi and Harris talking about, you know, the idea that the Bears and he are still talking.
3: Have you been in contact with Kevin Warren or George McCaskey directly on this, or is this just their representatives? We're just trying to figure out, because you said the Bears say a lot of things. What have they told you?
13: Well, as I said before, up until April, we were working out a term sheet
0: because that's what you do in negotiations, because it's about the revenue shares. And let's just be honest, look at the NFL stadiums across the league. Publicly owned is the preference, right? And look, the conversations that we have had up until the point of the end of April have always been centered around what type of agreements can we work out to ensure that there is public benefit and public use. Those shares of revenue, we were in some healthy conversations around what the organization needed and
3: wanted. So no contact since April, though?
0: No, not since April.
3: Okay. Well, yeah. I think that's
0: What conclusion are you drawing there?
3: I'm not drawing a conclusion, but you made it sound like it was ongoing. That's why we're trying to fill in the gaps.
0: April was last month. I mean, that was a month ago before session ended. All I'm saying is, think about what was said in February, right? Where they had made an announcement, or January, they were going somewhere else. So, like, don't dismiss the fact that the Bears were still in ongoing conversations as they were saying other things. Here's the bottom line. Bears fans deserve the opportunity to enjoy our beloved Bears on the lakefront. The Bears agreed to that. The reason why there was a shift in conversation is because we could not get Springfield to actually cooperate. The irony is they didn't cooperate over the initial proposal, of which they actually drafted legislation that literally reflects our proposal. But here's the difference. Ours is protective of the taxpayers, property taxes, or visitors who come to hang out in Chicago. I believe that the people of Chicago, Bears fans, would much rather own our own stadium, in which the Bears pay for and visitors pay for. Not to mention, our Chicago Public Schools sports teams could participate in the green space that we would have down there. Not to mention the concerts that we would be able to hold, the community activations that we could have down there. You all saw the renderings. The only viable plan that has ever been discussed has been the plan that we proposed. Have you all seen the traffic study? Have you seen the environmental study for other places? How are we voting on legislation and there's no not only infrastructure proposal, but there's no traffic study? So you can't even build an infrastructure proposal without a traffic study. Have you driven on that site outside of Illinois? It's like, what, one road? Have you been to the suburbs? Here's the part that's actually pretty jacked up. If you're a Bears fan, the Rolling Meadows mayor has not been in the conversation. Palatine's mayor has not been in the conversation. I'm going to say something that's probably maybe not the most like politically correct thing to say, as the mayor of the city of Chicago.
2: Wait, Tanny, pause it. I think that the mayor should hire me as an advisor. He hasn't yet, but he should. And had he, I would have tackled him before he said this part.
0: Of Soldier Field is an absolute nightmare. Let me tell you how bad it is. Bears versus Packers. I'm at the game. We're losing. I decide to leave to beat the traffic. Before I get out of the footprint, the Bears had come back to win. The ingress egress part, that's what we have to fix.
13: Oh, no.
10: Don't tell the people that you left when they were trailing.
2: You left the most epic Bears-Packers game in recent memory at that time.
10: I was there. It was literally one of the greatest sports experiences of my life.
2: Speaks, did you leave early?
10: No, I did not. In fact, I stayed around after for 30 minutes, just watched everybody celebrate. Still took me 90 minutes to get across the street, but that's the price of doing business. Either way,
2: I would have tackled him.
10: When he
2: I'd be like, we got to go. We got to go.
10: The moment that he's exposed saying we haven't talked since April makes you remember everything that happened since then. Remember he went downstate and he talked about some garbage that made Dan Weiderer tweet something that Tanny has referred to again and again and again?
17: Weiderer texted me yesterday, said he's excited to hear today's appearance by the mayor. But Dan Weiderer tweeted, quote, "No one involved is considering this. It's all just wild, useless noise by the mayor at this point."
10: So, end quote.
3: What was the date on that one?
10: The Bears then released a statement on May 22nd. Just saying, like we've said before, it's Arlington Heights or Hammond, and that's it. And here we are.
2: The commissioner has said it's only two places.
10: Then here we are, and he's like talking about his stance and talking about everything that he feels and the appeal and all of that, and I get it, but none of it matters.
2: That's the part that I think it comes to light inside of that interview, which we will play for you in full later on in the show. There was another mayor who was on the station today. Tanny, I'm sorry.
10: It was Sean Casey. Don't worry. It was Sean Casey at Great Baseball.
17: Sorry, I think I like this guy, actually.
4: Efforting Fred Hoiberg.
2: Get Fred. Well, Fred's an angry man. 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But yeah, we'll talk about the slag heap and some other things with the mayor of Hammond. You'll hear him talk about, but yeah, we'll talk about the slag heap and some other things with the mayor of Hammond. You'll hear him talk about the Bears stadium stuff. Folks, this is not what we want to do today. We know we have to. This is not what I feel very comfortable speaking for the

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9: On behalf of the fine city of Chicago, we apologize if you feel like you've been catching a lot of
10: grief. Thank you for joining us this morning. Really appreciate it.
11: I love you guys. I'm a fan. I love you guys. I'm a Chicago fan, and I get it, but I'm a fan of the score, so it's an honor to be here, guys. Thank you very much.
9: God bless. That is Mayor Thomas McDermott from Hammond, Indiana.
12: Yes, we appreciate Mayor McDermott and Mayor McCheese for all of their hard work and love of the score over these last three. What? It's,
13: all these mayors are scoreheads, and they were all on.
12: Of course they
13: speak. I know. But it's like they all of a sudden were involved in conversations that have been about them.
12: Yeah. Like, if there's one thing that you take away from, like, the Mayor Johnson interview is, like, that guy's a P1 score head.
13: He shouldn't have come on. I'll go ahead and say it.
12: He should not have said the thing about leaving the Bears-Packers game early.
13: He should not have admitted the April thing either.
12: What is he, Chris Ranji?
13: I know, but Mayor McDermott and Mayor McCheese, they were both delightful. Today, Mayor McDermott was like, he was realistic, he was honest, he was self-deprecating, like he knows where things actually stand, and he advocated for his town like he should. Here's Mayor McDermott with Mully and Hall this morning.
10: So you're a pretty direct guy. I mean, follow you on social media and see that you see things, and obviously you're very candid, and we appreciate that. So tell me this, the Bears have had and known since February that the door is wide open to Indiana and Hammond, that they would be welcome with open arms. They know the terms of the agreement and the legislation. They know everything about what going to Hammond would mean. Why would you have to wait until the end of the month for an answer? Wouldn't they know now? Isn't it either or? And if it isn't, are they playing you and using Hammond as leverage?
11: Well, if they are playing us, it'll be over by the end of this month, the way I see things. And, you know, I mean, this isn't just a Kevin Warren decision. This isn't just a George McCaskey decision. They do have a board of directors. And there's, you know, and I think that's what's happening right now, but that's not for me to answer. You know, it's just not a one-person decision. So the good news for Hammond is I think we're going to know our fate at the end of this month, and I think that's plenty of time personally. But, you know, if it's early July, I could live with that. But I think at a certain point, because it's not fair, you know, the things being said about Hammond right now. You know, I think there's a lot of positives about what we're going through right now. And obviously, if we land the Bears, that's a game changer for our city. But there's been a lot of things said about Hammond that's not fair and that's not pleasant, being the mayor, seeing your city dragged through the mud, you know. So at a certain point, it's time for Hammond to either be chosen or get off this story and let the Bears deal with Brandon Johnson and Mayor and Governor Pritzker by themselves. So,
9: do you believe they need a deadline in order to make the decision that you want them to make?
11: I'm not setting any deadlines. I'm not in charge of this situation. I want to make that clear. I'm not speaking for the state of Indiana. They have great negotiators that are doing a great job. I'm just telling you, as the mayor, Hammond, that at a certain point, we got to be either chosen or get off this storyline. Because, you know, there's people that are just saying malicious things about our city. And at a certain point, you know, it's not positive anymore. I think this whole experience has been real positive. Don't get me wrong. Okay. Everybody in the Chicagoland area knows exactly where Hammond, Indiana is right now. And I used to have to explain where Hammond is. So there's been things that changed. But it's just, I think that this month of June is a lot of time. I think the Bears hopefully can make a decision by the end of the month. But if they don't, it's not like I'm walking away. I think it's plenty of time personally.
13: So there he is saying, yeah, The end of June. Want a decision by the end of June. But if it's not June, it's not like I'm walking away.
12: Yeah, if it's July, it's fine. If it's July,
13: it's fine. If it's August, it's fine.
12: Whenever. But just stop saying slag heap. That's all Mayor McDermott wants.
13: The way that he explained things.
12: I'm not going to stop saying it.
13: In terms of the slag heap, in terms of the environmental issues, it made me feel some empathy.
12: Sure,
13: for the people of Hammond and the administrators of Hammond who are just out here trying to do good things for a decent town.
12: I've been making that case for months.
13: I know.
12: That there should be empathy for the people in the region and they shouldn't be looked at as lesser than.
13: I know, and I've been making jokes.
12: Yeah.
13: I've been making those jokes that the mayor says have hurt him.
12: Yeah,
13: and a lot of other people have.
12: You hurt his feelings.
13: I'm still gonna send him a copy of our "Ain't No Slag Heap High Enough."
12: I mean,
13: I think he'll still enjoy the song.
14: You didn't write the story, so he's not mad at you.
12: Yeah, okay, good. And it's an actual thing. It is. That's the other part.
13: But the way that he described it, I mean, he thought it was a hit piece in the Trib. But the way that he described, he said that they won an award for their environmental reclaiming of the area. I forget who he said they won. It was a pretty famous award. It was a major award. But they...
14: The Lissagor?
13: It wasn't that major. Okay? You back off. Slow down. But he was very proud of what they have done. And I felt like he should be. Like, I thought he represented extremely well today.
12: He did. But the other part that I thought was interesting from Mayor Johnson was... It's one thing for us to report or to hear about stuff not being done on the Bears side, like the traffic report and the EPA report. It's another thing for the mayor of Chicago to be like, hey, they haven't even done that yet. So what are we talking about?
13: The mayor of Hammond was at a Bears game and found himself singing Pride and Joy of Illinois and realized, ooh, I'm trying to change that.
12: Yep.
13: That's me.
12: That's something fine. I'm doing. I appreciate him being self-aware.
13: He went to the Cubs game last night, to the mayor of Hammond, just last night.
12: Is he trying to move them there, too?
13: No, he called it a sad display.
12: It was a sad display. We will really talk about that a little bit later.
14: Did he stay for the whole game?
12: No, he had to get back to Hammond.
14: He said he got back in 25 minutes.
13: 25 minutes.
12: This is what I keep trying to explain to people.
14: But did
12: it's right there.
14: Yeah, but he maybe if he left early, beat the traffic.
12: All you have to do, I can be from my place in Hyde Park. I can be in Hammond in 12 minutes. 12 minutes.
13: Yeah. Well, I need to ask you about a possible alternate reality.
12: Ooh, I love that.
13: That has been out there. But let's take phone calls, too. Let's throw open the phone lines and talk to people. You've heard from all the mayors, efforting Mayor McCheese. But, like, you've heard from everybody. I'd love to know how the people are feeling about the state of this debate, and I need to present that alternate reality to you as well.
12: Let's do it next here on The Score.
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39: Here's what I'm committed to doing. Working with Bears fans, working with the governor, working with the state general assembly, working with all of our partners, as I've said before, to come up with a viable pathway to ensure that a publicly owned stadium in which our inevitable Super Bowl champions can actually play in. And that's on the lakefront. Go Bears. Bear down. Did I get that right? Bear down. I'm not going to sing, though, I promise you.
40: I mean, you can. This is your time.
12: It's a very populist point of view that the mayor of Chicago is bringing to the forefront. but there's no plan attached to it.
0: It's another politician who thought he was coming in here for a soft landing and could just, you know, throw the talking points out here and, you know, and let it fly and walk out of here proud and smiling.
12: I'm really glad, like, as an industry, but specifically us as a state.

0: education, we have started to put an end to that stuff.
1: Yeah.
0: You can come here.
1: You can come here.
0: We're happy to have you
1: Absolutely,
0: here.
1: Absolutely, but it's real talk.
0: You're going to answer some questions, and you're going to answer questions from citizens, like in the case of Marshall and Layla, two people who live in the city. They wanted answers, and they were not provided with those answers. It's not because they didn't ask for the answers. It's because this is what happens, and then people think that because you're in a sports environment, that the level of journalism is not going to be as high. And I will tell you that we might have more leeway to go hard in some of these situations because we're not worried about being credentialed at Daily Plaza, and we're not worried about being credentialed in Springfield. So I would say you come here, please,
1: please,
0: all of you.
1: Absolutely.
0: But be ready when you come here. That's all.
1: Damn Skippy. And by the way, you're listening to Spiegel and Holmes on The Score, and keep listening to the show for your chance to win a pair of tickets to see The Lovable Reunion live on July 16th at Chicago Theater. The night will feature Anthony Rizzo, David Ross, Joe Madden, Jake Arrieta, and more members of the 2016 championship team sharing stories about an unforgettable season. 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
2: My first thought is, we did not suck.
1: That's coming up later on today.
0: It is. Let's take some of your phone calls. We know that people want to talk about this a little bit. Or maybe they want to talk about why, how they don't want to talk about it. 312-644-6767 is the number. Hey, Mike, you're on The Score.
3: Oh, you guys are killing me. Hammond Bears. Oh, I have so much empathy for the mayor of Hammond. He won an award. Let's move the Bears to Hammond. That's such a great idea. Are you kidding me?
0: When did we say,
3: No.
0: When did we say that?
3: Papa Bear Palace is thinking right now.
0: I don't care what he's thinking right now.
3: Rolling over. You guys are, Spiegel, you're talking like a White Sox fan right now. The Bears.
0: That's enough.
1: Yeah, I didn't say let's go ahead and go to Hammond.
0: No one said that.
1: Nobody. Thanks for your call, though.
4: Talking like a White Sox
0: fan. And
4: what's wrong
0: with White Sox fans?
4: See? I was hoping you'd let them go. See how they are, Lawrence?
0: Yeah, it's WCUB, right? Even when we're talking WBEARS.
1: By the way, my guy Kurt sent me a thing from the Hard Times. It's kind of like The Onion, but it's called the Hard Times on Instagram. And it's a shot of the Pope, and it says
0: a picture of the Pope.
1: Yeah, it's a picture of the Pope. Pope Leo says there's no place for hate in the world except towards the White Sox front office. That's the joke.
0: Not today.
1: Not right now. Not right now. Maybe not ownership, today. But not the front office.
0: Maybe in a couple weeks. 312-644-6767. I require that you do better than the last caller.
1: Oh, they got it. They got it in them.
0: Hey, Pat, you're on The Score.
5: Yes, I'm. I was a 12-year season ticket holder up to when they redid Soldiers Field, and even went down and saw some of the games when they were down in Champaign. And I would consider myself a lifelong Bears fan. And I'm just kind of disappointed that around everywhere else they get to build these brand new stadiums, and you don't have to go through all the stuff they have. And I don't know if it's been covered in the last couple of years, but is there a reason why they can't knock Soldiers Field down and the Bears play somewhere else like they did when they redid Soldiers Field?
0: Yes, there are multiple reasons. One of them is that it's like a historical landmark, like the columns. You know the columns at Soldiers Field? Those things have to be protected. So that's why.
1: And I mean, then, they could theoretically do that kind of thing.
0: They could build kind of on it if you want it, but then you have to worry about a police and fire memorial, which is right behind where Soldiers Field is. And then there's the laws, the federal laws that are in place that protect the lakefront from private development.
1: And still, that's a more viable in-city option than any other thing the mayor could possibly suggest.
0: Yeah.
1: Which is amazing. As ludicrous as that probably is, it's still better than any other reality he could try to present.
0: But the thing is that there...
1: Because there ain't no spots.
0: And this... The thing that Layla and Marshall were trying to get at, the thing that we asked yesterday, where are you doing this? And the mayor, like Kevin Warren, like they do share a vision on that Bears football should be played with the skyline in the background and all that stuff. But that scenario has been run multiple times by the Bears, by the city, by the state, and it's come back bupkis. Like, it's come back with, we can't really do this.
1: God, when you use Yiddish, it just gets me going.
0: I was listening to the Herman and Wendell show yesterday.
1: Those guys.
0: And those two guys, like, they do a little bit more of it.
4: With whip.
0: That's right. With whip. Whip. He comes in here.
1: And Buzz Kilman. Buzz Kilman's on that show, too.
0: Yep. We do what we can.
1: Yeah, we do. I mean, yeah, they talk a lot of that stuff. Do I need to respond? Tanny, do I need to respond to that first caller who mistakenly thought I was saying, go to Hammond, because I felt bad for the city for a moment?
4: Yeah, sure.
1: Do I need to respond?
0: How about you stand up for us White Sox fans and sit in the room with you?
1: Seriously. Oh, man, there's a lot going on there.
0: All right, well, another place that the Bears could go, the I-88 corridor right there by the Topgolf in Naperville is John. Hey, John, you're on the score.
1: John.
6: Hey, guys. First off, kudos to Layla and Marshall. What a great interview. And I want to go back to the last couple of days. I mean, the scores had on Senator Cunningham. I believe the Speaker of the House, Welch, has also been on.
0: Yes, Chris Welch.
6: Both of them said that the reason why the bill didn't progress is because of the Bears' ongoing conversations with the city. We now know that those conversations never happened, and it was a lie. I would suggest that Kevin Warren and George McCaskey are owed a bit of an apology, because the fix was in from the beginning. The bill was never going to go anywhere. It was never going to pass. The Chicago delegation was never going to vote for it. And so what any effort that they could have put forward going down to Springfield to get this bill passed would have been fruitless, because it was never going to. I mean, just in addition to those statements, look at when the Suburban Sports Authorities bill got dropped. That could have been Plan B weeks and months ago.
1: Yes, and it happened. It happened like 11 o'clock at night. On Sunday, that Suburban Cities bill.
0: I understand where you're coming from. I don't think that Kevin nor George are owed anything when it comes to this, because as Speaks pointed out on the show yesterday, these are all things that the Bears should have done to put their ducks in a row to begin with. And then you get to the conclusion of this, whatever you think the conclusion of it is, faster by making sure that you've done everything that you can do. I don't think that even though you did have what I believe to be obstructionist stuff being done by the delegation of people in the city, save a few, I don't think that that now gives license to George and Kevin to just be like, no, they had it right the whole time. No, I think that they have made a bunch of missteps that had they jumped in front of this 2 years ago instead of flirting with the city in 2024, they would have been on better ground to get all of this done.
1: Now, let me bring up this alternate reality that has been making the rounds a little bit, okay? And I want to be clear that I believe everything you just said and everything that I've been saying in agreement with you, that they've really blown it and now they're in this spot. So I don't believe this, okay? But this is out there. So I want to see if you guys think it has any credence whatsoever.
0: Okay? Make sure that you say this again after you say it.
1: And maybe in the middle.
0: As I currently say.
1: I don't believe it, but anyway, there's this idea out there that George knew he wasn't going to get the stuff that they need to get or want to get, because they don't have any freaking money, from Illinois. And Indiana is exactly what they want, and they're going to go. But in the meantime, they have exposed some ugly Illinois politics. They've exposed a mayor who's now embarrassing himself.
0: They're running out the clock in all of the excuses.
1: That they will be able to say,
0: we tried.
1: We tried. We tried. And you just can't get it done in Illinois these days, because the governor has bigger aspirations and the mayor's this and all of that. And Springfield, they didn't come up with anything. So we tried. And oh, by the way, we're also going to fire Kevin Warren. He's done a really nice job, but this was a mistake. And then they go to Indiana and they get everything that they want. And financially, it is a great deal for the family.
0: Maybe they get everything that they want.
1: They're going to get a lot more than they would have gotten from Illinois.
0: Right. But if you're Indiana, you know, hey, I offered you a sweetheart deal when I thought that there was the opportunity for a sweetheart deal in your own state.
1: But have you heard this alternate reality bandied about? Alex, what are your thoughts on this, that they've wanted to go to Indiana because they know they're going to be able to do it without investing? And so all of this has been meant to expose Illinois and say, we tried.
7: I don't believe it for a second. Then go to Indiana now, right? Like then okay,
0: stadium built.
7: What is the remediation going to take? The environmental remediation. Let's see what that study says. Mm-hmm. Let's see what you're being offered and break ground. Shovels in the ground in Indiana then, right now.
0: In 2025.
1: And then they sell the Arlington Heights land that they bought probably for a little more than they bought it for 3 years ago.
7: How would they do that?
0: People keep talking about them flipping that land as if that land is desirable in a way other than to build a football stadium.
1: So they take a loss. Even if they take a loss on that land.
0: They're taking a loss on the land and the taxes on the land over the last 3 years.
1: Right. Because they've carried it and it's cost them.
0: Well,
4: maybe they could build a mall there. Remember that joke? George said, well, if not building a mall,
0: yeah,
4: maybe they could do that.
0: The idea that they've been playing 4D chess is ludicrous to me. So anyway,
1: I do not believe that. I was merely presenting this alternate reality that's out there. I'm not saying, as a texter presents, that George McCaskey is Kaiser Soze, you know? But there are those out there who are trying to give them credit for running that kind of game.
0: If you do like alternate universes, I highly recommend the book The Midnight Library. Excellent book.
1: Really?
0: Mm-hmm. Shout out to my twin, my birthday sister, Maggie Hendricks. She was like, you need to stop reading sports books for a while. Here, read this.
8: And we're going to have to borrow it because we don't have it.
0: It's a really great book, and it's a lot of fun. It's an easy read. I did it on vacation. Nicholas, you're on the score.
9: Hey, folks. How you doing today?
1: We're good.
0: Good. Nicholas. What's up, man?
9: Good. I got just a couple little things. Let me try to get this out real quick. Now, one thing that's really bothered me, and I've heard this repeatedly from the local and the national media, is that the Bears want to own their own privately owned stadium. If the Bears move to Hammond, Indiana, that stadium will not be privately owned. It will still be a publicly owned stadium.
1: That is correct.
0: That's part of the argument that the mayor is making.
1: Yeah, and that is correct, but they don't have to invest.
0: Control it.
1: They don't have to invest anything, pretty much.
0: Yes.
1: That's the thing.
9: But here's the thing. You will pretty much still have to invest a lot from the perspective of this. And I live out here. So I'm 15 minutes from Arlington Heights. Beautiful. That area is a beautiful area which they would own. If you're talking about Hammond, Indiana, if I'm somebody who's coming from Georgia, if I'm coming from L.A., if I'm coming from New York, am I going to get a hotel in Hammond, Indiana, or am I going to go get a hotel 25 minutes away in Chicago and still just catch an Uber over?
0: Yes, that is hold on a second. I want to bolster your point. That's part of the argument that the legislators from Chicago have been making, that the Bears going to Indiana actually doesn't hurt the city of Chicago. It helps it. If there's a Super Bowl years from now that the Bears are hosting, it's going to be hosted in Chicago. The game is going to be in Hammond, but everyone's going to stay here. So the feeling is, from a financial standpoint, that if the Bears, if the city loses the Bears to Hammond, it doesn't hurt them.
9: Exactly. But again, when it comes to the Bears itself, the Bears have, and like I said, also with the media itself, it has put out this, they want the whole bells and whistles. They want to have almost the Wrigleyville version of football out this way.
0: The truth is, though, they do. It's just what we're talking about is semantic here. They definitely want control, and they definitely want some of the revenue that goes from being the lead tenant or the most important, the most favored tenant of wherever it is that they go. them buying their own land and building their own stadium was the clearest, like, straight line way to do it. But other people are doing this too. What do you think the Chiefs are doing this in Kansas?
1: Absolutely. But all of these teams are trying to do what Wrigleyville has done, what the Red Sox did first, what the Cardinals have done with Ballpark Village. All these different teams in different leagues are doing that. And it would exist in Hammond too. Like Hammond would, they've got 300 acres. They would try and build up a little something, something and make you go get a steak there at a high end steakhouse and stay at some new hotel they build outside the stadium there. You'll have options to do that everywhere you go in terms of the surroundings. But yeah, these are big decisions, and we'll see which way the Bears go. I love that the mayor of Hammond said, we'd like an answer by the end of June.
0: But if it goes into July,
1: and I was told flat out, the Bears aren't going to wait until November. They're not going to wait until November when the veto session is. So it comes back to the governor trying to make something happen here with as a partnership with the Bears. The question now is when we hear from the Bears again.
0: Yes. Right?
1: And when they and how they choose to reclaim the narrative. Because it looks really ugly for them right now.
0: They are being attacked on all sides right now. That you're like, the people, and the mayor I thought was very nice and being like, we're fine. We'll be taken care of at some point, one way or the other. But I think that the Bears may have made enemy may be too strong of a word, but I think the Bears may have started the villain arc for Brandon Johnson when he was an ally for them. And you have Jim Schwantz, you have the mayors out in Rolling Meadows and Schaumburg being like, hey, we want to play ball because we know this is beneficial. Why aren't you guys helping us? All the people that are in Springfield, the Chicago caucus, I don't know if they can ever get right with all of the people that they have wronged.
1: I think they believe they can.
0: I'm sure, but
1: they believe they can roll out their quarterback on the cover of a video game and their head coach taking his shirt off and go 11-6. And make the playoffs and make friends with everybody.
0: Hubris, though, it is partly why we're here. But let's talk about something good. Let's talk about Caleb being on the cover of Madden
1: and what it means to him.
0: It meant a lot more to him than I thought it would.
1: Me too.
0: Which was great. And so we can talk about that, and we can hear from Caleb and talk about the Madden curse and all of those things next on The Score.
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2: It was chosen to be on the cover of Madden. Two questions. First, did you see the cover? Did you have any thoughts?
3: I saw it this morning, yeah.
2: No reaction? Just
3: no reaction, yeah.
4: Okay, then.
5: That's perfect.
4: I always do think it's weird the times when Ben is all business, like how he chooses to be all business and not be all business. Because he took shots at Caleb for the NBA three-point contest thing.
5: He really did.
4: I would have felt like this kind of fits in the same box. I don't know. That was weird.
5: Once John Madden Football came out in 1988, you know who was on the cover of the first one?
4: John Madden.
5: That is exactly correct. And he was on it for a lot of years. And they started involving other players along the way. But beginning in the year 2000 is when it was a player alone. Eddie George, Dante Culpepper, Marshall Faulk, Michael Vick, Ray Lewis, Donovan McNabb, Sean Alexander, Vince Young, Brett Favre, Troy Polamalu, Larry Fitzgerald, Drew Brees, Peyton Hillis. Is kind of an outlier.
4: White Rhino, baby.
5: Calvin Johnson, Barry Sanders, Richard Sherman, Odell Beckham, Rob Gronkowski, Tom Brady, Antonio Brown, Patrick Mahomes, Lamar Jackson, Tom Brady again, Josh Allen, Christian McCaffrey, Saquon Barkley, and Caleb Williams.
4: I remember seeing the videos for Saquon Barkley because they had him redo the jump backwards over the defender thing, which is amazing. They put him on wires and everything to have it happen, and it was so cool. And then seeing the behind-the-scenes stuff for Caleb I thought was really cool, too. I'll just tell a quick Madden story, and then we can move on and keep talking about Caleb. It made me laugh. Like, when I covered the Bears, those guys down at Olivet Nazarene couldn't wait for the year after Devin Hester's rookie season.
5: Oh, man.
4: Because the rumor was is that he was going to be the first player to have 100 speed on Madden.
5: Oh, yeah, yeah, I do remember that.
4: And so it was like a whole thing. And I don't think he was 100. I think he was a 99 red, which meant he was a 100 speed. But I remember when the guys got the game, we would always go talk to the players at lunch. Usually you would talk to guys at lunch, and you know, Olin and the offensive linemen, they come and they walk in formation, which I always thought was fascinating. They were there, and then everyone else was gone because everyone was playing Madden and wanted to see Devin Hester be the fastest man in Madden history.
5: That's really cool. That's awesome. It means a lot to players, and especially players of the current NFL, when you consider, I mean, starting with Eddie George, Caleb was alive for all of these.
4: I really thought it was interesting, the first person that he had mentioned on the cover of it.
5: I think we hear it in this clip from the New Heights podcast, Caleb Williams talking about getting the opportunity to be on the cover of Madden Football.
6: We got a bit of new news that we want to hit the people with, man. You're officially the cover of EA Sports Madden NFL 27.
4: Ah!
7: Let's freaking go, man.
8: Speaking of the Jordan throw,
7: that was the whole thing. Like, obviously, everybody knows the Air Jordan, like the sunrise of him, you know, throwing his, you know, Air Jordan with the skyline behind it. I was like, I want to recreate it. Football, you know, kind of bring it back 30 years later, how many ever years later. So we did that one, and this one obviously had to go in it.
8: Yeah,
7: this one had to go in it. This was a really cool photo shoot. So appreciate everybody, honestly, to Madden and EA and all of that. It was a really cool shoot. Everybody there was great. They were all easy. They were all pros in their realm and respective realm. And so, obviously a childhood dream.
6: Do you grow up as a gamer or what?
7: Oh man, my game is right here.
6: Right here today.
8: Ready to go.
7: I mean, I love games. It's something I do, like, just to go home and sit down and relax and not worry about anything and still get to compete and all of those different things. So, childhood dream, man. I mean, honestly, Mike Vick being on the cover, a couple of other, obviously John Madden and, you know, John Madden covers and all these different things. So it's going to go up for sure. And right next to, it's probably going to be one of the newer trophies for me, being able to put it up right next to those other cool trophies I have and accolades I have Like I said, I mean, dream come true, and they never had two back to back. So let's see if we can. That's my thing. See if I can go and, you know, make it back to back this year.
1: Do we know the rating yet?
7: No, I don't know the rating.
1: No,
7: hopefully it's a 99 for being the cover, and then I get like some other rating.
1: I feel like if you don't get a 99 for being on the cover,
7: I don't know. I got some work to do then.
1: All right.
7: Yeah, I'm trying to get up there with Mr. Golden Cleats.
1: Right here.
6: I've had a few 99s.
1: They did give us the ratings. Do you want to hear your rating?
7: Yeah.
1: Or do you want to leave it off? All right.
7: Let's hear it.
1: We have Travis, your rating, 91.
6: Still got it, baby. Still in the 90s. Let's go, baby.
1: Caleb, I got to say, this feels low for somebody on the cover. Yep.
7: Hopefully,
1: but still a very high rating.
7: Okay.
1: 90.
7: Okay. I can, end of the year be 99. It's all right.
6: There you go.
1: It'll keep getting better.
6: Oh, yeah. Update those rosters. Got to keep updating those rosters.
7: You got to update them.
1: It is crazy how the game has changed and how the ratings update. They go with the season.
7: Yeah. Yeah. It's cool. It's a cool thing. So I plan on being up there with Trav at 99 by the end of the year.
1: All right, now.
6: I'll work on a little, you know what I'm saying?
5: That's beautiful. So the Jumpman pose recreated from his 4th-and-8 throw to Roman Dunze against, who was that against? Was it the Packers? Is that who it was?
4: We could ask Brandon Johnson.
5: And then he wasn't there. He didn't see it. The deluxe edition of the Madden cover has Caleb doing the Iceman celebration after the Bears beat, who was it again? It was the Packers again.
4: Never mind.
5: On Saturday night. That's the one that Brandon walked out on.
4: Yep.
5: Whoops.
4: I really tackled him.
5: Either way, though, I love the idea of Packers fans buying the game.
4: And the boot screen is just Caleb highlights. And mostly Caleb highlights against your team. You're loading up the game. You're like, I hate this game.
5: Oh, man.
9: I may never actually play the game. If that's the boot screen, I may not get further than that point. Once it gets to the press start to play the game, he's just going to reboot it and just let it start all over again.
5: The boot screen is not a play call in Madden. It's the booting up screen where it shows the highlights on the video screen.
4: Yeah.
5: Just for anybody.
4: I think that's like the concept of that is so funny because you know that there are plenty of Packers fans that probably have every edition of the game.
5: Oh, sure. Now they got to buy this one.
4: Now they got to buy this one, and they got to play it. And it's like, oh, this guy. The video with all of the different things that they had Caleb do for the cover I thought was pretty cool, too. You know, they did the fake snow for the Iceman stuff with him and had him do the green screen stuff with the throw. It's very cool. Like it's an honor, and it lets you kind of know where things stand.
5: Yeah, man. First Bear ever is the way that it's being written. But looking back, and I'm on this website. You'll never guess what website I'm on, looking at the history of Madden. Yeah, it's Wikipedia.
10: Somebody's reading Wikipedia.
5: Thank you, Mr. Punk. 2008, there was a Spanish language version for a couple of years that was put out. Roberto Garza was on the cover of the Spanish language version.
4: As well he should have been.
5: That's a year after Luis Castillo of the San Diego Chargers was on the cover of the Spanish version. So if I'm Roberto Garza and I'm reading these stories,
4: I'm like, hey, remember who did it originally.
5: Yeah. And I'm also doing that when everybody says that the Bears center position has sucked since Olin Krutz. I'm standing up, I'm Roberto Garza. I'm like, hey, I wasn't bad.
4: I too was on the cover of Madden.
5: Man.
4: Which is great. Shout out to Jason Kelsey, by the way. He went to Old Fashioned Donuts in Roseland and did a whole video about Old Fashioned Donuts. If you have not been.
5: I've not been.
4: Over on 112th, it is delectable. And so for him to choose that place, like that's mad respect. That's one of the oldest donut shops in Chicago and still one of the best.
5: Really?
4: And for him to go to the far south side to go get some donuts and then do a video on his platform, all props to him, man.
5: You are my donut guy.
4: You want me? I can hook you. You want me to bring some?
5: Please.
4: All right. I can do that next week.
5: Okay.
4: Next week. I'm over there anyway doing some stuff, so I'll drop in and get some. Like you talk about like classic Chicago glazed donuts, like old-fashioned. Man.
5: And we should bring them over to WBBM and let them have some.
4: Fair enough.
5: We share sound with them. They usually share candy with us.
4: We share personnel.
5: We do.
4: Like Studs and Emma.
5: And Emma.
4: Espo.
5: Espo.
9: Sorry about that, WBBM.
5: What?
9: they get our best people. Let's put it that
5: they
9: way.
5: They do.
11: Hey, watch it. I used to do it, too.
5: You did. They're doing
11: it was
5: what?
11: A great time.
5: Afternoon sports?
11: Yeah.
5: Yeah. Why not?
11: Love the people over at WBBM.
5: It's a beautiful thing. Follow the lead of Josh Liss, and you'll have no problems at all.
4: Well, that also
11: don't
4: means
11: be late for traffic.
4: That also means you have to run like a 4.5 minute mile.
5: Johnny Q says that Jay Cutler was on the cover of a pack of Marlboro cigarettes once.
4: Damn right he was. Who cares?
5: I would have guessed Camel Lights. Jay strikes me as more of a Camel Lights guy, but you know, you do you.
4: But it feels really good to have
5: it does.
4: Caleb be this type of avatar for Bears football. You got two of them now. You've got Caleb and you got Ben Johnson. Like, those two guys, I think, have done so much good for the psyche of Bears fans.
5: Yeah, I mean, it's an interesting thing, especially with Caleb having this profile, to be granted the cover of the game 2 years into your career is pretty rare territory for the history of Chicago sports. You know, like I'm old enough to remember Jordan early on being like the shockingly great and athletic freak and super fun in the NBA.
4: He was picked third. Like, you know, there were questions on who would be the better choice and mm-hmm. what were the thoughts on. And Michael Jordan wasn't the unanimous number one pick.
5: Yeah, but really, and we're talking about young Derrick Rose before the injuries, talking about that kind of feeling. Man. I don't know if there's a baseball comp, you know, like the year Javi finished second in the MVP.
4: Javi's really exciting and right? fun, and so is PCA.
5: Yeah, and Javi made the cover of MLB The Show. That year, as a matter of fact.
4: I mean, you do have Chris Bryant. You got Rookie of the Year, MVP, World Series. You know, like that was an exciting player who wasn't, that didn't have the personality of an exciting player.
5: Yeah.
4: You know what I mean?
5: No, this is
4: laid
5: like,
4: back dude who was just really good at baseball.
5: But Caleb and Javi and MJ and Devin and Derek were all people that you're like, have you seen this? Like,
4: you got to see this.
5: You have to see this.
4: You got to watch this.
5: Right.
4: This is insane.
5: Yeah.
4: And like when Brett Bielema was talking about it, like, yeah, this guy's out here making plays.
5: Hey, you're man. Going,
4: oh my God.
5: Yeah. People are still talking about those plays that Caleb made in the playoffs. And now Packers fans can watch them on a loop on the boot screen of their video.
4: That's
5: game.
4: Amazing. Let's talk about some more on-field stuff with the Bears. A story that the Spiegel and Holmes show has been following by listening to sound bites over the last couple of months gets extended. There's a Bears player that needs to stay on the field if he wants to catch the eye of the coach. 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
3: And like a little push pass, Darnold was able to get rid of it right there.
4: Yeah, pretty good job. You know, there's not a lot of positives, and Bears fans know it, but Kyler Gordon is one of them, and I've enjoyed watching him in the year that he's had. He's one of the better nickel corners that I've seen in the league this year. He is a physical player. He's good off the edge. We just saw him there almost get the sack on Sam Darnold, but he has been fun to watch, as physical as he is.
5: Hey Ben, are you going to bring Kyler Gordon back to practice this week?
6: That's the hope.
7: Highlights courtesy of ESPN. I am a Kyler Gordon truther. I think that guy has got amazing skills. But here's the thing. If you're not available to show off those amazing skills, Spider-Man, then it leads people to question your value. And I don't even mean the contract value, which is also a part of the conversation, Speaks. I mean the value to the team. I think that his value in the past couple of seasons has been so high that when

0: and he's not there, it matters. And I think the Bears are trying to mitigate that going forward.
1: Well, the statements that you've caught through the past couple of years, I guess year and a half with Ben Johnson, about Kyler Gordon have been really interesting. Like, well, I just don't know him yet. Do you remember that one?
0: Yes.
1: I haven't.
0: Not his guy.
1: But also it was right on the edge of what I was trying to hear. Is he just bummed that the guy hasn't been around, or is he pissed that the guy hasn't been around?
0: Is this a guy that he's seen on tape and people in the building, including Ryan Poles, has been like, hey, this guy, this is why I gave him all this money. And Ben's like, well, where it at?
1: Right. Well, does Ben think he's 100%er? Does Ben think that there's times that Kyler could have been practicing or could have been playing and chose not to? Like, and I don't want to put those thoughts on him. It's just that we're listening to it for those thoughts.
0: Okay, well, why don't we listen to what Ben had to say today about Kyler Gordon?
2: Well, I mean, we spoke last year, and neither one of us were really happy with how it went, just from a perspective of being available to get to know each other. I think he only played in three games when I look back at it. And so, you know, this spring was going to be a springboard for us to get going in the right direction. And so, you know, we're still working through that. We're still trying to get that availability piece going. We know he's a good player when he's out there, but trust level is a huge thing for this team, for this coaching staff, for the locker room. And you can only develop that trust by being available.
1: Wow. So trust, taking it to the word trust.
0: Stronger statement this time.
1: Yeah, it felt pretty strong. That's today. Johnson today on Kyler Gordon.
0: I feel like, Spiegs, that statement answers your question more definitively than any of the couple that we've had before. Like, Ben wants this guy to play, and he's like, hey, we're both disappointed that the availability piece, like him bringing that up, and it's another soft tissue injury for Kyler Gordon.
1: And what is the trust? Like, are you trusting that he's going to be there as you game plan? Because he's a big, important component of your game plan.
0: If you've got Kyler, all sorts of stuff.
1: If you've got him, you can do a lot of different things than when you don't have him.
0: And you moved on from C.J. Gardner-Johnson, who I thought did a really excellent job of playing a portion of that role for the Bears.
1: So the trust could be for during the week and during the offseason as you're planning what you're going to do as a team, and then during a game when you're calling a defense, like, it's all right, Kyler will be there.
0: Because he's a sure tackler and a really good football player.
1: We can do whatever we need to do with everybody else in the secondary because Kyler will be there.
0: He can play the slot. He can play outside. He can play safety depending on what your formation is. Like, all of that stuff.
1: Sure.
0: But he can't do any of it if he's not there.
1: I'll blitz two linebackers. I'll blitz two linebackers because Kyler will come up and fill that middle if it's a run play.
0: Yep.
1: We'll be all right.
0: All of that stuff. So now let's look at the additions. Alex, when you look at the way that the Bears have been building their DBs, is there a tip here that we need to look at and discuss about them trying to kind of Kyler-proof their defense?
3: Absolutely. Well, last time we talked about this, we mentioned that Dylan Thienemann got more snaps out of the slot at Oregon last year, that Malik Muhammad has upside and is getting snaps inside. But I forgot to mention Kobe Bryant was a full-time nickel corner his rookie year out of Cincinnati and was a Jim Thorpe Award winner at Cincinnati. And Devin Bush took 5% of his snaps out of the slot last year. So it seems like they're going to play the matchups if Kyler Gordon is not available. And are Kyler-proofing the defense to make it stand up better if he is not available? Because last year, when he was not in there, they were just a completely different defense.
1: Man, it's interesting that Kobe Bryant can do that. Now Kobe's a safety, as we know, and a huge part of it, but it's basically like both of the safeties, these brand new guys, are dudes they could use in that slot.
3: Depending on the matchup.
1: Disguised or not, depending on the matchup. Which is, so they're less dependent, who is a terrific overnight host, they're less dependent on Kyler's availability to play the style that they want to play.
3: They're certainly hoping to be.
1: Yeah, they're hoping to be.
0: I think that's smart.
1: It is smart. It is smart.
0: This is Ben.
1: Because they don't trust him.
0: That's Ben protecting the roster to a degree. Like, that's him going to Ryan Poles and be like, hey, man, I know that this guy is good. You know this guy is good. But I can't have the whole thing fall apart if he's not there. Can we find comps? Maybe we're not finding the exact ratio for what Kyler is because he's unique. But I need more guys to be able to fill into that space if he's not around.
1: Very, very interesting. See, Bears stuff on the field. Interesting.
0: You ready to go back off the field?
1: You know what? People need to hear this. I don't want to say fiasco. That's too strong.
0: They need to hear it in full and in context. Tanny was right about this, that the chunk that we played illustrates it. But they're stuff to listen for inside of the pauses. There's stuff to listen for inside of the rhetoric that hearing the whole Brandon Johnson interview in full will provide. So don't go anywhere. If you want to understand what went down this afternoon, we will share Brandon Johnson talking about the thought that the Bears could still stay in Chicago. That's next here on The Score.
4: Bears fans, for the first time ever, the Bears have the cover athlete on Madden, and it's QB1.
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3: Good morning, Mr. Mayor. How are you?
4: Congratulations.
5: Hey, thank you very much. Good morning, and I'm glad to be here. It's really an honor. I mean, this is a historic a radio station. You all get down around here. You have the best callers in the world.
4: Yeah. Were you ever one of those callers? You've been listening to the Score for a long time.
5: I'll just tell you this. You know, there might be, you know, like a Larry from Skokie. Because you can't call it as yourself.
3: No, right?
5: You have to be some other person.
2: Brandon Johnson has been a Score listener for a long time and has been on the station very often, including today. Rahimi Harris and Grody, their show did a wonderful job trying to get information, and sometimes it was difficult for them. We're going to get to that in just a second. I want to remind you, if you're a Cubs fan, you're like, are you guys going to get to the Cubs today? Yeah. Carter Hawkins is going to join us at 425. But first, here was the mayor trying to plead his case that the Bears can't and shouldn't leave Chicago.
6: Mayor, thank you for joining us.
5: You're welcome.
6: We asked for this information because we need help filling in the gaps here. Let's just start with over the weekend. What was the city's role and the Chicago caucus's role as far as this pilot bill not passing it and making it out of the Senate?
5: Well, first of all, I mean, I appreciate the energy and the time here. I've said from the very beginning that the best place for a fan to enjoy our Chicago Bears, it's downtown, the lakefront, right? There's no better real estate anywhere, quite frankly, in all of the NFL, right? It's the top tourist destination. More people come to that museum campus than anywhere else in the state.
6: Mm-hmm.
5: And, you know, what we proposed a couple of years ago, and we did not receive the type of partnership in Springfield that we should have experienced, is that a publicly owned stadium that there would be public use, public benefit, of which the Bears committed to 72% of the cost to build the stadium. The other portion of the stadium would be paid for through the Illinois Sports Facilities Authority, ISFA, which was established 40 years ago by Mayor Harold Washington to build stadiums. And that revenue is generated by the hotel tax, which already exists. So there would be no new taxes to construct this stadium. So in other words, the Bears and visitors would build a stadium that the public would own along the lakefront, which, of course, is the hottest spot for all of the state and, quite frankly, the region. The framework that you're talking about that was introduced in the Senate literally mimics what already exists for Chicago, right? The framework essentially establishes municipal sports facilities authority, though there was no revenue tie to it. It also, you know, ensures that there's a public, you know, ownership of it. And then, of course, it commits to infrastructure. Here's the key point, though, here. The two other locations that have been discussed, there's no traffic study. There's no environmental study. In fact, the two other sites, here's what they are saying, that the way in which to finance a privately owned stadium, property taxpayers would have to foot the bill. Now, if you ask an everyday Chicagoan or anyone around the area, what do you hear them complaining about? The hotel tax or property taxes? I can guarantee you they're talking about property taxes. And so again, as I've said from the very beginning, we are the only city that has put forth a viable plan for a publicly owned stadium that the people of Chicago could continue to enjoy and the people of the city would own the stadium.
7: We've heard both the Bears and the NFL come out and say they only have two viable locations. Chicago was not mentioned in that. And yet we learned through reporting that you guys have been in discussions this whole time. Is that by design, you trying to sell Chicago as still a viable option, or have you been told directly by the Bears that you are a viable option still?
5: We've been in constant conversations, working out a term sheet. And here's the thing. The Bears have said a lot of things, right? So let's just name that, right? And again, there's no environmental study at the other site. And then there's no traffic study. They have owned this property for 3 years. No traffic study. Guess who else has not seen a traffic study? The mayor of Rolling Meadows. The mayor of Palatine. The type of infrastructure that you would need to be able to handle the mass amount of people who would come to enjoy a game, that the conservative $850 million that is being discussed for the other site in the suburbs, that is not only woefully an underestimated amount, it's still more than the amount that we would need to improve the museum campus.
6: So Mayor Johnson, based on the 2024 original pitch that we all knew about, that one required at the time a request of $1.5 billion in infrastructure and $1 billion in borrowing. When you refer to in your statement, we have a publicly owned site the stadium has already vetted and approved, an existing sports authority with a dedicated revenue stream, which you discussed, and we're in a framework for a deal moving forward. Are you still referring to that part of the plan, the 2024 plan that was originally introduced?
5: It's the only plan that exists right now. And so let me just make sure we clarify. Mm-hmm. The ISFA, the Illinois Sports Facilities Authority, the 2% hotel tax that generates revenue for this particular function would not just be a revenue stream for the Bears. Our Chicago Stars want to play in Chicago. Any of our sports franchises could benefit from this particular revenue stream because that's the only thing that it can do. Now, if it could do something else, we would be having a much different discussion. And as far as the infrastructure needs for the museum campus, those infrastructure needs predate me, right? They've been there. The more accurate amount is around $700 and $750 million.
6: Okay.
5: So that's what we're referring to. So in other words, the public would own a stadium that the hotel tax, which of course visitors come. We had 3.5 million people visit our city over the summer. That's more than any other time in the history of Chicago. At a time in which we're already building a football stadium for our soccer club, right? I'm going to be on the west side right after this, the 1901 project where we are expanding affordable housing right outside the United Center, a 6,000 seat facility for the arts and culture. Clearly we can build in Chicago. And this particular proposal that you're referring to from a couple of years ago, mm-hmm. the fan experience for the everyday regular Bears fan, we're talking about 20% more of green space. We're talking about the ability to host events 365, not to mention $3.5 billion in terms of income from just wages, $8 billion in total economic impact, 24,000 jobs for Chicagoans, 43,000 jobs for the region. At a time in which our city is showing its prowess, the best location for the Bears is the one that they actually proposed 2 years ago. We just did not receive cooperation from the state of Illinois. And now I'm saying that as fans, as elected leaders, this is an opportunity for us to come together to ensure that our Bears remain in Chicago.
7: The 2% hotel tax has not covered the debt owed just for the Soldier Field
5: renovations. So we would have to finance it out. Here's what's interesting about that.
6: Are we on the hook
5: here's the thing. I'm glad you mentioned 2003, not the best deal. I can't speak for three administrations ago, but here's the irony here. The proposal that came out of the Senate that you referred to earlier would still require a 35 to 40 year ramp mm-hmm. to be able to generate the amount of revenue, though there's no stream, to be able to finance a stadium. What we're saying is this is the most responsible way to protect taxpayers. Because even if you think about what was initially being discussed for the suburbs, the mega projects bill baked in a 40 to 45 year, essentially a freeze on property taxes, which, I mean, if you're talking $150 million to $200 million a year, you're talking about over the next 40 years, that's $4 billion. So between the potentially $1.5 billion, maybe $2 billion that you're going to need for infrastructure, the $4 billion that essentially would be at the expense of taxpayers for a privately owned stadium. And here we are offering a publicly owned stadium in which the Bears committed 72% of paying for. And then you have the hotel tax, which is already baked in to ISFA, which, yeah, you could finance it for 30 years. But the return on that investment, again, we're talking about 43,000 jobs for the entire region, 24,000 jobs for Chicagoans, $8 billion in total social impact in terms of revenue. And so the benefit of being able to enjoy a Bears game at the number one tourist destination anywhere in the state, the economic region, we are the global capital, quite frankly, of the world. And so the experience that fans have had and will continue to have coming downtown to enjoy the Bears game, were the only viable plan for a publicly owned stadium in which the Bears made a commitment to a couple of years ago. Now we need fans, we need players, we need the legislature. If my proposal was good enough for them to mimic it in a law, why not just use the structure that already exists?
6: I understand that part of it. It's still 28% that we are responsible for, whether it's the hotel taxpayer outside of the 72%.
5: So the hotel tax, I think that's a good point, though.
6: Where does the lakefront protection come into place on this, too?
5: So we have been in conversations with that. There's no violation there. And just keep in mind, we're talking about a hotel tax, right? That tax already exists. Our proposal does not create new taxes. And again, if you talk to the average Chicagoan, do they come on the radio and say, you know what, boy, if the city of Chicago would just work on that hotel tax? No one brings that up. They talk about property taxes. $4 billion conservatively is $1.5 billion. That property tax, that homeowners would be on the hook to build a privately owned stadium. Keep in mind, whatever tax that we do use, which right now is just a hotel tax, it's a stadium that the public owns. So where else do you see with economic development where the corporation puts in 72% of the finances to lease a building that the public would own, that essentially visitors who come and visit our city, and with good reason, right? We've made some amazing investments in Chicago. A lot of work to be done. But again, Joe Mansueto, it's working there. And Lincoln Yards, we're building homes there at Foundry Park. The 1901 project, the brand new hospital that we're going to have on the south side of Chicago, the first time in 100 years, that's a $1 billion investment. The economic prowess of the city of Chicago is second to none. The Bears fans deserve to be able to enjoy the Bears on the lakefront in a stadium that the Bears fans actually own.
7: Have you been in contact with Kevin Warren or George McCaskey directly on this, or is this just their representatives? We're just trying to figure out, because you said the Bears say a lot of things. What have they told you?
5: Well, as I said before, up until April, we were working out a term sheet, because that's what you do in negotiations, because it's about the revenue shares. And let's just be honest, look at the NFL stadiums across the league. Publicly owned is the preference, right? And look, the conversations that we have had up until the point of the end of April have always been centered around what type of agreements can we work out to ensure that there is public benefit and public use. Those shares of revenue, we were in some healthy conversations around what the organization needed and wanted.
7: So no contact since April, though?
5: No, not since April.
7: Okay. Well, yeah. I think that's...
5: What conclusion are you drawing there?
7: I'm not drawing a conclusion, but you made it sound like it was ongoing. That's why we're trying to fill in the gaps.
5: April was last month. I mean, that was a month ago before session ended. All I'm saying is, think about what was said in February, right? Where they had made an announcement, or January, they were going somewhere else. So, like, don't dismiss the fact that the Bears were still in ongoing conversations as they were saying other things. Here's the bottom line. Bears fans deserve the opportunity to enjoy our beloved Bears on the lakefront. The Bears agreed to that. The reason why there was a shift in conversation is because we could not get Springfield to actually cooperate. The irony is they didn't cooperate over the initial proposal, of which they actually drafted legislation that literally reflects our proposal. But here's the difference. Ours is protective of the taxpayers, property taxes, or visitors who come to hang out in Chicago. I believe that the people of Chicago, Bears fans, would much rather own our own stadium, in which the Bears pay for and visitors pay for. Not to mention, our Chicago Public Schools sports teams could participate in the green space that we would have down there. Not to mention the concerts that we would be able to hold, the community activations that we could have down there. You all saw the renderings. The only viable plan that has ever been discussed has been the plan that we proposed. Have you all seen the traffic study? Have you seen the environmental study for other places? How are we voting on legislation and there's no not only infrastructure proposal, but there's no traffic study? So you can't even build an infrastructure proposal without a traffic study. Have you driven on that site outside of Illinois? It's like, what, one road? Have you been to the other, the suburbs? Here's the part that's actually pretty jacked up. If you're a Bears fan, the Rolling Meadows mayor has not been in the conversation. Palatine's mayor has not been in the conversation. I'm going to say something that's probably maybe not the most like politically correct thing to say as the mayor of the city of Chicago.
3: Don't do it.
5: Getting in and out of Soldier Field is an absolute nightmare. Let me tell you how bad it is. Bears versus Packers. I'm at the game. We're losing. I decide to leave to beat the traffic. Before I get out of the footprint, the Bears had come back to win. The ingress egress part, that's what we have to fix. And the other locations, they don't even have the basic fundamentals to do things like the sewage, the weight of that many people coming through there, not to mention ingress egress. They have not even solved what we have already had as established, the ability to actually host large scale events. The only thing that we need for our infrastructure is ingress egress. We need that regardless, right? The museum campus as a whole benefits from it. Look, Chicagoans want to watch the Bears in Chicago. Everybody knows that. There's frustration because we did not get complete cooperation when we came out 2 years ago. So here's what I'm committed to doing. Working with Bears fans, working with the governor, working with the state general assembly, working with all of our partners, as I've said before, to come up with a viable pathway to ensure that a publicly owned stadium in which our inevitable Super Bowl champions could actually play in. And that's on the lakefront. Go Bears. Bear down. Did I get that right? Bear down. I'm not going to sing, though, I promise you.
6: I mean, you can. This is your time.
7: Amazing.
2: Yep, there's a lot of stuff in there. We see you reacting to it. I would not have admitted that I left the Bears-Packers game early, and if I would have worked for the mayor, I would have tackled him.
7: Understood. That moment after Marshall gets him to admit they haven't talked since April, and the mayor says, well, what conclusion are you drawing there? Marshall's like, I'm not drawing any conclusion. He's like, well, the mayor goes, well, let's talk about what they said in February. He's like, no, now you're going backwards, sir. And you have been caught. You have been caught. Nothing since April. The term sheets are your own creation since April. You are nowhere. Your girlfriend does not exist.
2: We need to take a break, and we need to talk about the Cubs. What's going on? Their general manager, Carter Hawkins, is going to join us next to discuss on The Score.
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0: 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Like, people, you know, for the most part, leave me alone. Yeah.
1: Finally, we come to my number two man. His name, number two.
2: Pretty excited about the Austin Powers comment there that you guys got rocking. 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I'm surprised it just came out. 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
5: General manager of your Chicago Cubs.
2: I would not call Jed impulsive by any means, but eager maybe. 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You know, there's a little yin and a yang. You know, for every Dr. Evil, there's a number two. So it worked out all right.
6: Look at that. A callback. That is great.
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7: We enjoy when we get the opportunity to talk baseball with Carter Hawkins. He joins us now on the Score Hotline, brought to you by Pottawatomie Casino and Hotel, the Midwest Best Casino. It's the Spiegel and Holmes show. The GM of the Cubs, Carter Hawkins, is now here with us. Carter, thanks so much for joining us from the seat of baseball operations in the front office. How do you guys view these first 61 games you guys have played?
2: Ooh, it's been a roller coaster, and probably one of the deeper ups and downs in my experiences in, you know, almost 20 years now. Can't give you a great rhyme or reason for it, but I think we've seen the talent of this team, and, you know, I think we've also seen, you know, that we have some work to do. And you know, there's been a lot of fun moments, a lot of really tough ones, and we got a lot of work to do for us to get to where we want to go.
6: Yeah, it's interesting. 20 years in baseball as an exec, and, I mean, two 10-game win streaks and a 10-game losing streak, and then, what, winning 15 straight at home and now losing 7 straight at home? It's that's got to be trying to the logic that you want to hold strong to. That's got to be trying to that. You see, even Craig Counsell throws some crazy stuff at the wall in the lineup every once in a while, and you're like, sure, okay, why not?
2: Yeah, I mean, I think at some point, you know, it's almost process be darned, and then try to just get something to shake things up. I mean, obviously, we got a lot of talented players, so moving them around, you still got talented players, so. You know, they're going to figure it out, and they have already over the course of the season. We just got to get a little more consistent with it. And, I know it's frustrating. I know it's frustrating for our fans. But, it's a really good baseball club. And, I think over the next, you know, 101 games, we're going to do some really special things.
6: Last night left a mark, and we've been talking about it and trying to figure out why. First and second, nobody out when Pete and Nico do their thing and the crowd is starting to buzz. And it's 3-4-5 in the lineup, and to come up empty is just, it felt like a gut punch. Anything to learn from that, or does it just go on the pile with the runners in scoring position issues from the past 3 weeks or so?
2: Yeah, I mean, I think I would agree with the gut punch piece, and, you know, no one took the punch more than, you know, those 3-4-5 guys, right? I mean, they're the ones that probably most frustrated in, you know, the whole city and the whole, you know, the whole Cubs universe, so. You know, I think we just know that we have to, you know, continue to try to refine our approach in those situations. It's pretty obvious what teams are trying to do to us, and try to make that adjustment, you know, do all the work we can pregame to be prepared and then execute. And then really at the end of the day, it's a matter of getting that execution and getting it consistently. And if these guys have done that for, you know, their careers, and I do have a lot of confidence that they will do that again here very soon.
7: Speegs and I think to a large degree, baseball fans are a more patient because they do understand the marathon way that the game is played, that you can freak out if you want, but there are still over 100 games played. That being said, take us inside here, Carter. When it comes to the front office and baseball people in general, what things do you concern yourself with, and what things can you even affect as a front office when you have some of these things going on?
2: Yeah, I mean, I think it's not a delicate question, but certainly a complex one. You know, over the course of, you know, given 16 hours at work, you know, in a day, you know, there's absolutely for the front office side, a lot of conversation around our major league club, a lot of conversation around moves about how, you know, what levers we potentially could pull, you know, both from a personnel standpoint and from a just optimization standpoint. But there's also a ton of things going on in, you know, international. There's a ton of things going on in the amateur draft. Be prepared for that. There's a ton of things going on in just all the different systems that support all the decisions that we make. So, you know, a lot of our time and focus is not necessarily just on the major league team in a given day, but I will admit the mood is definitely affected by that the most. But in terms of, you know, what we're focusing on with the major league club, it's conversations with our coaches and with counts about just how can we, you know, make sure that we're just giving ourselves the best chance to win day in and day out. And we just have a lot of confidence in this group, and I know our group has a lot of confidence in themselves, and we'll see it play out here over the course of the next phase. I'm quite confident of.
6: Carter, what could you describe what was the hope for the identity of this particular big league team? Like how, and I mean, I wonder if the, you know, the injury to Cade Horton and that Justin Steele not coming back, like how much it impacts what you have. But like what was the hope for the style of play that you guys wanted to play, and how does reality measure up so far?
2: Yeah, I mean, look, anytime you lose good players, that hurts. But that is not something that is exclusive to Chicago Cubs. There's injuries throughout the league, and you have to prepare for that. So, you know, by no means is that any excuse. I think if any pundit, you know, you guys maybe included, were to look at this club, you know, at the beginning of the year, you would say, hey, this is a really established position player group that, you know, should be consistent offensively and should be able to run the bases really well and then play great defense. And so if you're getting solid, you know, solid pitching, in addition to that, you're going to win a bunch of baseball games. And I think that was the formula that we had, you know, in our two different 10-game streaks, you know, where we were scoring plenty of runs and taking care of the baseball, making really good decisions on the base paths, and getting the W across the board. And we just haven't done that, you know, over the last few weeks, and we have to start executing. And so that'll be the focus.
7: I want to get an update on the guys who are trying to make their way back from injury. So what can you tell us about Matthew Boyd, Matt Shaw, and Cabrera?
2: Yeah, so Matt Shaw playing in Iowa right now, played this afternoon, had a couple of knocks. Played center field yesterday, was moving around really well, feeling great, DH today. So you know, he is on that assignment, and we will make a determination on, you know, when to activate him here, you know, shortly. And I don't see that in the next day or two, but, you know, good for him to get to the bat under his belt and get his timing back and ability to play some different positions. Just as, you know, in that kind of super utility role that he's in right now, he's not necessarily getting all those opportunities in the big league. So a chance to play some different positions would be really good for him. Cabrera, you know, coming back from his blister, we should see him this weekend. So excited about that. Then Matt Boyd has made one start thus far on rehab, and most likely that he'll make another this weekend with Iowa, but we're still working through that decision.
6: Cubs are three games over 500. They are just a half game out of the wild card. It feels just crazy, man. It feels like such a down moment, but as Lawrence said, 100 games to go. Want to zoom out for a second, Carter. Help us with something. I saw the stat the other day. I believe it's still true. 30th in fastball velocity this year at the big league level. And I know that I believe the big league club has not been higher than 26th since 2018. So at this point, is it an organizational philosophy? Is it the happenstance of development? Is it the what is it that has kept the club from being able to measure up in terms of velocity at the big league level?
2: Yeah, I mean, I think you can, you know, for lack of a better term, you know, pick and choose different traits, whether it be fastball velocity, breaking ball depth, command, et cetera. And you get a little bit of a trouble if you start to chase that thing versus just outs, right? The first principle of pitching is how do I get outs? So that said, like, pitching velocity is good, right? In and of itself, the vacuum is good. Like, now I'll take 17 Kyle Hendrixes all day. And so I think the guys that we found that fit within, you know, our different, just ability to acquire them, whether that's in trade or whether that's in free agency, you know, those guys weren't necessarily the guys that are throwing 97, 98. The guys that we acquired that throw 100 this year, you know, some of them have gotten hurt. So there's just some happenstance there too. But I think it's, you know, it's not a philosophy not to get guys that throw hard. But I do believe it's just a kind of the guys that have lined up in terms of we think that they can get outs and what it took to acquire them. Those guys ended up being guys that aren't, you know, flashing 100 that often. But that doesn't mean we're not trying to increase velocity with guys and just trying to increase their ability for them to get outs at the major league level.
6: So does it have anything to do with the unbelievable rash of injuries around the game? Because it feels like the toothpaste is out of the tube. Everybody's chasing velocity, and it doesn't necessarily keep you from injuries if you don't. Like, they just seem to happen.
2: Yeah, and I think the one thing we know for sure is that we don't know much for sure around injuries, but, you know, guys that throw harder are at increased risk of injury. And, you know, the more you throw hard, the better chance you are of getting hurt. The unfortunate part is there is some correlation between velocity and getting outs too. So guys are going to chase stuff. They're going to chase, you know, whether that's in their velocity or whether the way the ball's breaking. So yeah, I mean, it's, you know, it's not as much of a surprise as some of our harder throwers or some of the guys that, you know, are currently on the IL. So, you know, look, but like Justin Steele, like, we're going to try to get him back before the end of this year. Justin's one of our best starters. He doesn't throw 99. So, you know, at the same time, you know, we're solving for guys that get outs, but we certainly are not looking to get guys that throw, you know, not hard in that process.
7: Speaks and I have kind of been on a little bit of a crusade talking about this because we're baseball fans and we love to talk about big picture stuff in the game. And I think that from MLB down or from Little League up to Major League Baseball, that this is a discussion. And you're right. No one seems to have any answers, but there's a utilitarianism to all of this too. If you run a baseball operation where you're trying to figure out the best way to win, what are the discussions like amongst baseball people on whether or not there's a responsibility that's attached to the push for more velocity? Or is it an assumed risk for anyone that wants to play this game at the highest level?
2: I think it's an assumed risk under our current incentive structure. You know, people respond to incentives. The players respond to the fact that a lot of those guys that have great stuff are getting paid a lot, and so they're willing to take that risk. The executives are responding to the fact that they keep their jobs when guys get out, so they're willing to take that risk. And coaches respond to the fact that they keep their jobs and continue to move through their system by developing those things. So the incentive is to get out. The best way to get out is to have great stuff that you can throw over the plate. You do that over and over again. You take on the, you know, you get the incentives that you're looking for, but there's this inherent risk in it. So until the rules change and the incentive structure changes, I don't see guys not chasing those things.
6: Carter Hawkins came here to the Cubs from the Cleveland Guardians. They're good again. What the hell, man? What are they doing? You still got friends there? And why are they good every year? It's annoying on some level.
2: Yeah, I mean, they make good decisions. Yeah, they're some of my closest friends, and they make hard decisions. And, you know, they're, you know, not chasing immediate gratification. They're chasing long-term success, and they've done an awesome job of staying disciplined to that. And it's much easier said than done. You know, I think everyone was yelling at them this offseason for not going out and spending a bunch of money. People yelled at them every trade deadline for not going out and, you know, trading all their prospects. But they're looking at it, you know, somewhat systematically and objectively and saying, hey, what's the best way for us to win given our constraints? And that's how they have operated for, you know, 15 years now. And the success is pretty obvious. So easier said than done, but I mean, they make good decisions and stay consistent with it.
6: The Brewers are good. Tampa Bay's good. Like, those three have figured out something about it. Like, I don't want to say freedom, but there's the constraints and the forced decision-making like you're talking about, I guess, can be an advantage on some level. Is that true?
2: No. I think anybody can make good decisions. I think if we were to say, you know, hey, we'll give you guys an extra $100 million, they would take it. So, no, I think we're in a good position being the Chicago Cubs. And, you know, we have no excuses beyond just we got to make better decisions. And, you know, look, we have been making good decisions. We had, you know, a really good club last year, and I think we have a really good club this year, and got a lot of time to show that, and, you know, excited to have more 10-game win streaks than 10-game losing streaks here, and it's going to be a fun summer, that's for sure.
7: Carter, PCA is one of the most exciting players in the game, and I, as just a viewer, I'm really enjoying watching him figure out how to harness some of the energy that comes from opposing crowds, for example. For you and for Jed and for the front office, what are the things that you think are valuable, and who are some of the best players that you saw coming up in the game that did a great job of being okay sometimes with being the villain of another team?
2: Huh. That's a good question. Yeah, I mean, there weren't a ton of villains in Cleveland. I just think we were kind of under the radar. So, you know, from that perspective, there weren't too many guys that were getting the type of national attention that the PCA gets. I would hesitate to call him a villain. I mean, I think he's an easy person to give attention to, certainly, but I don't think there's many, you know, fan bases that, you know, LA maybe notwithstanding, that just don't like the guy. I think everyone can appreciate someone who just has a passion for the game, that loves the game, that plays the game as hard as he does. So yes, that brings attention. But it's in a really good way. And I think he's learning how to throttle that at the right times, how to direct that appropriately at the right times. But I think everybody loves the fact that, you know, he's someone that loves baseball. And I think that resonates, you know, just throughout all fan bases.
7: I'm not saying that Pete's doing anything that makes him villainous. I'm saying that, like, similar to Javi, who still, like, when he goes to the south side of Chicago, still gets booed the way that he did when he was a Cub.
6: Yeah, we'll grant you the Dodgers fan base, but let's add the Cardinals and the White Sox.
7: And the White Sox in there too, Carter.
2: Yeah, I mean, look, like, I think they're responding to his passion and his energy, and they're not going to respond to it with cheers, right? They're trying to have to recognize him somehow, and that's, you know, doing the booze is the way to do it. But, you know, look, like, I think, you know, he has shown the ability to really capture that energy and bring it to his game. And I think if he continues to harness it in really positive ways, it's going to continue to be even more exciting. But, you know, we're just so glad we have him. We're so glad we have him in center field. So glad we have him offensively. He's made some great adjustments over the last few weeks, you know, being up at the top of the lineup. He's been extremely productive. He's had some great at-bats against lefties. It's just fun watching him grow and develop, and, you know, it's a process. He's still really young. He's still younger than a lot of our guys that are in the minor leagues right now. So, you know, we're thrilled to have him and have him as a cornerstone in this organization.
6: Good stuff, Carter Hawkins. Thank you. We will talk to you hopefully at a better time as the roller coaster continues.
2: I'm quite confident of it, fellas. I appreciate you.
6: Thank you. It's Carter Hawkins, the GM of the Cubs. Looking at the lineup tonight, Nico Hoerner leads off against the lefty Jeffrey Springs. Pete Crow Armstrong at second. 3, 4, and 5 are the same. Bregman, Suzuki, and Happ.
7: Okay. What about 6?
6: 6 is Dansby Swanson.
7: From 9th?
6: From 9th and pinch hit 4 last night to 6th. Okay. Again, against the lefty Jeffrey Springs. Michael

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1: The only thing I'm disappointed with, I couldn't bring you Aurelio's pizza. And he laughed because he's a big fan of Aurelio's pizza.
2: We are we are Americans, and the Pope is finally one of ours, and we're kind of ruining the whole thing.
3: I wholeheartedly agree with you.
2: I mean,
3: I feel that the Pope has been put upon by all of us, and I understand we all like, man, this is so dope. Like, he hits so the intersectionality of that dude.
2: It's unbelievable.
3: Is insane.
2: Do you think, like, when the Pope is Polish, do, like, fans of six different Polish soccer teams go to the Vatican and try to bring him jerseys and stuff?
3: Maybe.
2: Because every American who's into sports and has any opportunity to be anywhere near the Pope wants him to root for their team.
4: Spike Lee was just there, and I wish there was audio of this, because Spike Lee was talking about, yeah, I gave him number 14 his number, Anthony Mason's number. I'm like, yo, Spike, chill, dude.
2: We don't need to mention that. Is that true?
4: Yeah.
3: And guess what?
2: Oh, my God.
3: I'm sure Pope Bob doesn't care for Anthony Mason, nor does he care for the Knicks.
2: As Lawrence turns to his partner. Game one of the NBA Finals tonight.
3: Baby. Let's
4: yeah,
3: go.
4: Speaks, you got time to get over there to the Vatican and bless some of your Knicks memorabilia.
2: Here you go. Here is Earl the Pearl Monroe's sneaker.
3: He actually would probably appreciate that.
2: The Pearl?
3: Like, if you go a couple eras older? Before the Jordan era, where he was coming up through monastery and all that stuff.
2: Yeah, maybe so. But the latest sports interaction for the Pope.
3: It's our friend Cam Buckner.
2: It's our friend Cam Buckner, Illinois politician, state senator, who was over there and presented him with stuff. And
3: former Illini defensive lineman, right, Cam Buckner.
2: Right.
3: And then we found out that the Pope also played some D-line, too.
2: No way.
3: Yeah.
5: Does he look like a football player? Oh, right.
6: I played defensive line, but I wouldn't want to be in front of him.
2: All right, so that was the Pope saying that he played defensive line but wouldn't want to line up against Cam Buckner.
5: Does he look like a football player? Oh, right.
6: I played defensive line, but I wouldn't want to be in front of him.
3: Now, see, if you've ever been in a room with Cam Buckner, you would go, oh, that guy played defensive line. If you look at the Pope, that's not the first thing that you think. When you, like, just from a size standpoint,
2: I'm going to say it's not the 500th thing that I would think when I look at Pope Bob that he played defensive line.
3: It'd be hard to come up with that.
2: Do we know that? Have we done the research, Alex? What have you been doing these last 3 hours? Do you know for sure
3: he's been keeping us alive?
2: If the Pope has played defensive line in high school,
3: I don't think he'd lie.
7: I'm going to take his word for
3: it. Me too. Yeah.
6: I played defensive line, but I wouldn't want to be in front of him.
2: That was actually Micah Parsons talking about Darnell Wright. That's what that was. Boy can dream.
3: So do we need to do like a moratorium on this? Like, the next group of Chicagoans who go see the Pope,
2: not allowed to talk sports.
3: Don't do sports stuff.
4: And I want to retract everything we've said about how great a job Layla and Marshall did today with Brandon Johnson. They did not ask why he brought that Cubs hat over there.
3: Why he was trolling the Pope.
2: My God.
4: I would have just led with that and get it out of the way.
2: First question. What did he think of the Cubs hat?
3: He burned it.
2: He burned it in a ritual in the Hall of Fame room.
4: The Pope's got to be so tired of all this.
3: He's got to be
2: exhausted.
4: I know it's a heavy existence and a lot on his mind. Maybe it does help.
2: It's got to
4: break up the monotony. I'm with
7: Tanny on this. Like, he's got a lot of heavy stuff going on right now and a lot of people coming at him. So yeah. I just can't imagine that this sports stuff is like making him upset. It's got to be
3: it's a respite.
7: Yes, absolutely.
3: All right, that's a good way to look at it.
2: I think he's embarrassed for our entire nation every time he's
7: correct. I agree with that.
3: I don't think it's the nation that he's embarrassed.
2: What is it? Just the city?
3: I think it's the city. Beautiful. And he's like, the Chicago contingent. Oh God. Someone's gonna.
7: What are they gonna bring me now?
3: A Leury Garcia jersey and ask me if I'm gonna watch the home run derby with Canseco.
2: Where's Leury? He's around. Pope would know.
3: He would know. All right, it's time to do a Bears hit because you know OTAs are going on and Ben Johnson spoke and Mark Grody talked to people. The Bears hit with Groats. Don't go anywhere. Power Hour begins next on The Score.
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3: Hell yeah! Mark Grody has got a Bears hit for us because he's been at Hallis Hall and the Bears are out there doing stuff. He joins us now on The Score Hotline, brought to you by Pottawatomie Casino and Hotel, the Midwest best casino. Groats!
4: Bears. Paul Lawrence and Matt Bears, hope you guys are doing well. I know it has been a Mayor Brandon Johnson kind of day. Shout out to my teammates, Layla and Marshall, who did a great job with the mayor on The Score today. I have the assignment on what is going down on the field. Yeah, beautiful day out here.
3: Hold on, though. Since you brought it up, I mean, we kind of have to ask you. How many Bears did you take away from Brandon Johnson off of his admission that he left the Bears-Packers game early to beat the traffic?
4: It just was not a good thing for him to say in the name of Bear fan credibility. I left early, and you get it where he was coming from. But look, yeah, that's tough. That's probably leaving a Green Bay Packers playoff game, Lawrence. I hate to do it, but that's about a 6 or 7 Bear loss right there. He may be in the negatives for that. You can't have that. And for God's sakes, fix that, will you?
2: Whoa!
4: Yeah.
2: Understood, Groats. Understood. But we're thrilled to talk to you about goings on the field at OTAs and what everybody had to say. What are they doing during the days? Like, is it all practice? Is it meetings? What's going on there schedule-wise?
5: Yeah, what we are entitled to see out here at Halas Hall Speaks is a full practice, a full about hour and a half practice, so we get to see it from beginning to end, which includes all the position group drills, just like a normal practice as they would do during the regular season, just with a lot more players out there. I'll give you some

0: Observation, very loud out here today in terms of the players talking, I think in a good way, just the communication, just very spirited is what it felt. And let me, before we get to the audio, and I've got all sorts of good audio to play for you guys, including Ben Johnson on Caleb Williams being on the cover of Madden. And I also asked Ben Johnson if he thinks that Caleb Williams is a top five quarterback. We'll get to that. But let me give you guys, I literally have my little notes right here I'm holding up for the audience, they, in no particular order of just observations from what I was seeing on the field, things that we can say, can't reveal everything that we see out on the field, but I will say this to fill in some things that people are just going to want to monitor between now and through training camp. Braxton Jones was playing with the ones at left tackle. I saw Karan Amagaji with the number twos at left tackle. Lots of Roma Dunze caught at least three passes out there and looked good. The connection between Caleb Williams and Roma Dunze was good today. At center, still getting all the first team reps because maybe Logan Jones has a chance. Garrett Bradbury continues to work with the ones. Logan Jones, the rookie center out of Iowa, working on the second line, the Tyson Bagent line, if you will. I saw Luke Newman playing some center on the third string line with the Bears today. At safety, everybody wants to know, what about Dylan Thienemann? What are you seeing out there with him? You still see a very athletic and a guy whose speed shows up in practice, but it's still Elijah Hicks getting the first team reps at the safety position. Kobe Bryant and Elijah Hicks out there together. Dylan Thienemann running with the twos. And then as far as the cornerback situation, there was Jalen Johnson out there the entire time. Good old number one, along with Tyreek Stevenson on the other side. So those are the two starting cornerbacks right now in these OTAs. No Montez Sweat today. We were supposed to speak with him, but since he did not practice, we did not get to talk to Montez Sweat. No Kyler Gordon. Dio Odangbo still not ready to participate in the full team drills. Same deal with Bears linebacker TJ Edwards. He was not out there today either. And I'll give you guys some more nuggets at the end of the report as well.
1: That was a great way to start.
2: That was delicious, man. That was freaking wonderful, Groats. All right, take us where you want in terms of sound.
0: Yeah, absolutely. So Ben Johnson, I'll just say this because it'll lead up to a very funny moment at the end of this report. Ben Johnson came in, he was kind of in a mood when he walked in. He was all business, came right up there, said, okay, what do you guys got today? So I don't know what was going on backstage, if something had bugged him before he came in. He was very businesslike today. But of course, something that everybody was asked about today, and it is a big deal because of what it symbolizes, and that is a Chicago Bear, not just a Chicago Bear, a Chicago Bears quarterback on the cover of Madden. That's big deal stuff in that locker room. And also, you will hear a question asking about Caleb's place in the QB rankings, and here is, ladies and gentlemen, the Take the North connection being invoked right here with Ben Johnson.
3: Caleb was chosen to be on the cover of Madden. Two questions. First, did you see the cover? Did you have any thoughts?
4: I saw it this morning, yeah.
3: No reaction,
4: yeah.
3: With all the spotlight and all the acclaim that comes his way, how do you do your part to make sure you keep him in the right headspace with everything that kind of follows him around?
4: Well, I think he's wired the right way. He wants to be great. And when that's the case, you can coach him hard. You know, we're showing clips in front of the offense unit today, and there's some things from yesterday's practice that, in my opinion, he can get better at. And so you coach him just like you coach all the rest of the guys. And he wants that. He wants to be coached the same. So we meet every single day. That process has gone really, really well. We're seeing the game through the same lens, which I think is critical for a play caller and a quarterback to be able to do. And I'm really, really proud about how he's gone about this offseason so far.
5: As a follow-up from Dan's question about Caleb Williams, a lot of people are projecting him all of a sudden based on what he did last year as a top five elite quarterback. Do you think he can get there this year, or do you think he's already there?
4: Yeah, I mean, I think really what we're all concerned about is winning ball games, and so if that means top five quarterback based on wins, then I'm all for it. But that's what we're concerned about, is every single week going into the game finding a way to win that ball game. I think he proved last year that if the game's close at the end, he's gonna go all out and become Superman at times to make some critical plays. So that's great. We're continuing to see his evolution as a quarterback. The accuracy continues to improve, the ball placement, the understanding of the offense, the orchestration of everything from the huddle to the snaps, the shifts, the the cadence and all that, it continues to improve. So that's all we really want to see right now. We're not going to judge. I don't know how you can judge top 10, top 5. I think it's so subjective. So he's on the right track, and that's what we're concerned about.
2: Boy, that's exciting stuff when you think about how Ben described what the relationship needed to be at the very beginning, and now he describes what it is. Seeing their relationship bloom has been one of the great things.
1: Yes, and Ben's already back in the mode. He's already back in the, hey, Caleb, I expect a lot from you, and I know that you had a great offseason, but let's go look at the tape. Let's go see.
2: Mm-hmm.
1: Madden cover. Let's go see what's on the tape.
0: And let's do it in front of everybody.
2: Yeah, love that. Love that, Groats.
0: Yeah, I mean, the fact that he also, I mean, it's very Ben Johnson. He wanted nothing to do with the talk about the Madden cover because he knows that he has this product, this guy who's already, you know, and it's good. I think it's a good thing. Like, Caleb Williams is not new money. And I mean that literally and from a figurative standpoint. He knows how to be a star. He's made money in college. So he comports himself very well in the limelight. He's very good in public. He's very good with the media. But we know, you heard Ben Johnson very subtly saying, using words like accuracy and ball placement,
1: yep,
0: understanding the offense, orchestrating the huddle. So it's kind of Ben Johnson going through all of the bullet points all the time just to keep Caleb Williams at a certain point. And I don't think Caleb Williams is out of control or any of that, because, like I said, he's just good at being a superstar, even if he's not quite a superstar yet on the field, and he's got some places to go. Although, as he said, that fourth quarter thing is pretty important to have down right now.
1: Look, my whole life I have delayed gratification on things, and so I'm in the space of, like, you got to get serious about things. But this feels like to me, and I thank Speaks for helping me, like, work through some of that stuff. This is one of those moments where you just got to be like, good for you, man. Like, nothing's on the line. It's June. You know what I'm saying?
2: Hey, cover boy, come in here.
1: Yeah.
2: We got work to do.
1: But I'm fine with it from Ben's standpoint because he's staying consistent.
2: Yeah.
1: But I totally understand Caleb being like, you know what? I'm going to go on the New Heights podcast.
2: Hell yeah.
1: I'm going to enjoy this thing that's happened for me that I've always wanted.
2: Well, it sounds like progress for all of us. Roma Dunze and his happy little matchups in the schedule release.
1: He did a great job with
2: that. He really did. So you got a chance to talk to Rome. There's a lot of, I don't want to say pressure necessarily.
1: I mean,
2: expectations.
1: There's some pressure in his own wide receiver room now. Because we heard what Ben had to say about Luther Burden.
2: Yeah, he's buying stock,
1: baby.
0: Yeah, we didn't hear him purchase any stock in Roma Dunze yet. But you're right, though. Look, this is a number 9 overall pick. I was talking about this with a couple of reporters as we were walking out to Field 3 at Halas Hall, just behind the Walter Payton Center, that if it wasn't for Caleb Williams being in the same draft class, we would talk about Roma Dunze differently. We talk about him as an important part of the team. Don't get me wrong. I don't think he is, like, undersold or downplayed. But even in that first year, like, the training camp was, of course, 100% about Caleb Williams. And, oh, by the way, you've got the number 9 overall pick as well. So he's always kind of lived in the shadow of that. And maybe to some degree it's helped him out. He's gotten a pass. But Roma Dunze, I got a couple of great cuts from Rome. Here's Rome on what he has to be better at in year 3.
6: I mean, I feel like for me, I'm trying to be excellent in every single category of wide receiver, you know, route running, releases, catching the football. There's areas of improvement in every single rep, you know, out there that, like, it's hard to pinpoint one thing. I want to do everything excellent. So I'm trying to improve on all those different factors all at once because I feel like I'm capable of doing that.
3: Any of those that you feel like you have been consistently good at and any that have been consistently kind of problematic for you?
6: Honestly, no. I feel like, you know, I've kind of been, obviously there's certain things that I feel like I do well, but to me, the art of wide receiver is the whole thing. You know what I mean? You can't be a good wide receiver that only runs good routes but doesn't catch the ball. You can't be a good wide receiver that doesn't run any good routes but also only catches the ball. You know what I'm saying? You're going to have a plethora of all those different aspects to play football, you know, play the wide receiver position, and it encompasses it all as a whole.
2: Plethora. Appreciate that, Rome.
1: I like him being self-aware. He knows. He's hearing it. And if he's not hearing it, his dad's hearing it. Someone's hearing it. That a lot of people want and expect more from him. And Grody, that's been one of the things that I've been talking about this past season, is like, it's a top 10 pick, man. Like, Caleb steals a lot of spotlight, but that's a top 10 pick. And you want to, you would like to know what he is as a player by this point. And I'm not sure that you can make the argument that you do know what Rome is because of injury and some inconsistency.
0: That's a great way to put it. Both have been in play, but we know that he had some bad drops last year, some plays that he didn't make. And as a matter of fact, he worked with, when we talked to Antoine Randall-El last week, and Randall-El went through every play that Rome Odunze could have been better on. That is the drops, and look for the whys on all of that. And he kind of talked about that too, that was good to go through all of that. And he didn't really have a good reason for it. I mean, the idea of concentration was brought up to him, but no player is going to admit to not being focused on a football that is coming their way. But there are some obvious things that can be, like, and it's stuff that can be fixed too. Like, this is coachable stuff for Rome Odunze. All the tools are there. But Lawrence, you mentioned the foot injury, and I don't know if we'll ever know how much that affected his entire season last year. Obviously missed games because of the foot injury, and it got real interesting in this press conference with Rome Odunze and the assembled media out here today. And I asked him, just to get this going, I just asked him, this is towards the end of the presser, I asked him if his foot is actually 100%.
5: And is it something that's will continually have to be monitored?
6: I mean, I feel like if you break a bone, you always got to, you know, make sure you're on top of it. You know, I continue to do rehab on it, make sure I'm keeping it strong. And that's both feet, whether it comes to, you know, the different exercises that they give me in the rehab as well that I do off the field. But I feel like, yeah, you got to stay on top of it regardless of if it's 100 or not. I feel like it's hard to say it's like 100. I feel like when the Super Bowl and we win that and we raise that trophy, it'll be 100.
7: Rome, what was your reaction to
3: it? What was the point where it felt normal to you to run on it?
6: Felt normal? Felt usual. This is my new normal. And it's not from a standpoint that I'm like always in pain, but the way my foot broke, there's a callus in there that like creates, you know, a different type of foot structure with those bones and different things. It kind of shifts things around. So my new normal was kind of what I, you know, am growing into. And I don't think that's anything that's going to prohibit me or keep me from making plays. But I feel like with the break, it's just like, you know, when you tear your AC, it's never really back to normal. Shout out to Keenan with his little, you know what I'm saying? It's a little different, but we go on.
3: Did you ever need surgery?
6: Did I ever need surgery? It was a question. I feel like the doctors advised that it was something that we can monitor, but they definitely felt like it was able to heal without surgery. So, you know, that's kind of the process I went towards, just because, you know, I don't like putting any metal or rods into my foot. So, it was a question, but I feel like the process we went was adequate.
2: That is fascinating. And and when the foot breaks and it reforms, then you got a new normal, and he's not really 100%. That's a big adjustment for that young man to make athletically.
1: It's very telling, and I appreciate his transparency on that. But that is a little chilling, you know.
0: Yeah, and maybe he's 90%. You know what I mean? But maybe he's 75%. And so this is a classic. I hate to say it. We'll see, right? It's a we'll see situation for Rome Odunze and his foot once he's playing for real.
1: It's so funny because like I had a severe foot injury. So freshman year playing basketball, like I shredded my ankle, my right ankle. And so it's called a triple arthrodesis. They had to fuse three bones into one. So when he's talking about your new normal, like I feel that like literally in my bones because my left foot can move laterally, my right foot cannot, and so you compensate. And like I've went on and continued to play sports, and I've run races and all sorts of other stuff,
2: but your body changes
1: and you've got to figure out how to compensate for it. And
2: goodness,
1: doing that at the highest level of athleticism is a challenge.
2: Let's follow along with that in the coming weeks and months. Goodness, what else you got, Groats?
0: Yeah, Tyrique Stevenson spoke today, and the question to him was the topic. Much of it was his reduced playing time at the end of the season, and he was asked if he's now more motivated than ever.
8: I'm always motivated going into my offseason. Yeah. I would be real, that Hail Mary was the top of the top, so I'm always motivated now. But no, I just understand the coach's decision. Everything happens for a reason. I trust these I trust the guys on his team, and I trust the staff, so just wanted to come and just prove myself to myself this year. So,
5: anything you can share with us specifically that they told you that they needed to see more of for you to play more? Because
8: it was nothing specific. I would say probably the biggest thing, just staying focused, staying locked in on the small details, and making sure that, you know, every time I step on the field, it's with a purpose.
9: Can you give us an example of a small detail you've been working on?
8: I would say just something like coming out my breaks, like not doing too many steps. Receiver talk out of the third step, he should be coming out of break. I have to be a better athlete, so it should be like 2.5, or I should be able to match his steps. So something like small like that, to where it can give me a good chance to go pick the ball.
2: I wish him well. Did he bring up the Hail Mary unsolicited on his own?
1: He did.
10: He sure did.
1: Hey, you know what? It sounds like he's worked through it.
2: Yeah, absolutely. Absolutely. And that's part of your story now for the rest of your life. That's all right. Interesting. Yeah. Interesting.
0: And he was with, you know, the Dennis Allen said everybody's competing for those cornerback spots, but Tyrique is the starting cornerback, the opposite of Jalen Johnson. One other little interesting thing too about that Tyrique shared with us, that he has been quizzing the offensive coaches this year on like what he can do better and what they're seeing from him. Yeah. And Lawrence, he said that he had never done that before. So it's the first year that he's doing that. And this is a pretty good offensive staff to be quizzing.
1: I love that idea of the reverse engineering of this. And maybe you do have like an assistant or a quality control coach, like put up a cut up and then say, here's how we would attack you. You know, like that's a way to get better.
0: Absolutely.
1: That's very smart by Tyrique Stevenson.
0: Yes. Guys, I have to say, this has been I'm just going to say it. This has been a rough offseason so far for the media. Okay. A few weeks ago, we're inside the Walter Payton Center, and our guy Mark Carmen of CHGO goes ahead and drops a thermos from the rail, from the elevated perch out at the Walter Payton Center. Could have hit anybody in the head. Carm, you know, he was highly disciplined by the rest of the media for that. He brought in coffee. He was admonished left and right. Joniak was all over him. Media relations was all over him. We were all over him for that. Then last week, Chris Emma asked a question after the buzzer had gone off, and tries to get in that extra question. And Ben Johnson was clearly not happy about it and did not give Chris a satisfying answer.
2: Wow.
0: Because he tried to take a shot after the buzzer, right?
1: Bad.
0: Yeah. I mean, there's nothing I could do to protect these guys. Today we had incident number 3. Just to describe the scene out here, we're in a media room. We're all sitting in our little chairs. What happens right before the press conferences, most of the beat writers, most of those who are writing, will bring their little recorders or their phones, and they will place them on the lectern so it goes right into their phones from Ben Johnson. So that is the scene right there. You got to turn your ringer off. Somebody's ringer was on, and listen to how this went down and Ben Johnson's reaction.
5: Now we're all on the same page. We're speaking the same language, and that's always a good starting point. Oh, my. Good.
11: Now that you've got a year under your belt, how does it feel? How do you feel about your position, what you're doing, the people you're working with?
5: Somebody want to take their phone, so I'm not interrupted again. Thanks.
0: No smile, guys. There was no smile.
1: Not
0: on
1: for
0: his face.
1: The play today.
0: No, sir.
2: So?
0: No.
2: Who was it?
0: It was from, I'm sorry I got to do this to you, buddy, but I called out everybody else, from the Associated Press, Jay Cohen. And I saw Jay's a great guy.
2: Lovely guy.
1: He really is.
0: He's a great writer. And he took his place in the corner, and he was just wearing it. I felt bad for him because
1: absolutely
0: we could
1: mortified
0: all
1: at that moment.
2: Yeah, that's the worst.
0: Yeah.
2: That's the worst.
5: Now we're all on the same page. We're speaking the same language, and that's always a good starting point.
2: Oh
5: my.
2: Tanny, you remember a few years ago that happened to Jacob DeGrom as he was crying about getting yet another Tommy John surgery. Like,
1: wait,
2: it was,
1: what?
2: It was one of the most like emotional moments. DeGrom in tears, and some reporter's phone was going off, and it busted through the tension as only a ridiculous phone ringer can do.
0: Here's the thing, and I would think most reporters in there were heavily sympathetic because it can happen to anybody.
1: It sure can.
0: And it was just a reminder to the rest of us, turn your phones off, because yes, some people have probably gotten lucky that their ringers didn't go off at times.
1: And there used to be a separation from your phone to your recording device. But now, like, everything is there. You've got the Notes app on there. You can record on there, and it's pretty good quality. So, wow. Shout out to Jay, though. He's a good dude.
0: He is a good dude. Does great work. The whole thing. Said hi to him when he came into the media room today, because he's not out here often. So, but it was a tough moment. Few other things, and I will get out of your way. Ben Johnson was also, I would say, curt when asked for his opinion on the Myles Garrett trade to the Rams. He said, "We've got our own business we're taking care of now," close quote. That's about all he said about that. Ben also did share with us the discussion of the very real possibility of a second joint practice this summer. They're already planning to do it with the Bengals. They're still working to organize that, but there is a mystery team in the works. We had been hearing rumblings of this, and I believe it was Pat Finley that asked the question. We don't know the specifics on which team it will be, although I've heard the name Tennessee, the Tennessee Titans name, potentially come up as being that mystery team, so we shall see about that. A couple of other guys that caught passes and look good on the field today. Scotty Miller, who made the team in his seventh year at rookie camp. Maurice Alexander back for more out here making a couple of catches. I have a feeling that Scotty Miller is going to be a very popular camp player, maybe the Jihade Walker of last year, where I don't know if he's going to make the team or be on the practice squad or just on the end of the bench. Yeah. I just had, like, Scotty Miller tries very
1: another
0: hard.
1: Local guy, Barrington
0: another
1: guy.
0: Another local guy, absolutely. So he gets five bears right out of the chute. If this continues, I might add on for him.
2: Outstanding. Thanks, Groats. Great stuff.
0: You got it, guys.
2: That's Mark Grody, our Bears reporter and midday host.
1: Damn, that sounded good.
2: Woo! The whole thing felt good, man.
1: Yeah.
2: Word stadium never came up.
1: It did
2: you
1: not.
2: Notice that?
10: Until you just did. God, that was so good. It was borderline euphoric. Well, and you had to say stadium.
2: That's what I do.
10: I erased it from the FCC. Don't worry
2: Thank
10: about it.
2: Thank you. Good. Thank you.
1: Why don't we take a break and let's get back talking about the Cubs? And I've been telling Speaks about this piece in the Tribune about Alex Bregman. I pulled it up. I want to give you a couple quotes so you can, the things that we've been joking about during breaks, we can talk about on the air. But let's talk about where the Cubs are at. Another game against the A's tonight. We talked with Carter Hawkins, but let's get into what happened last night and some of the things that are being asked of Alex Bregman since they happened last night. That's next on Spiegel and Holmes on The Score.
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12: Afternoons on the Score.
3: I would guess in this at-bat, Bregman is sitting on breaking ball. And if

0: He gets one that starts out at his front hip. He could send one to the bleachers and send everybody home happy.
1: Here's the pitch. Bregman will take a strike. There's a bender that just did nip the inside corner.
0: Yeah, that's the one we're talking about that starts out at your front hip and breaks over the corner inside.
2: It's Tennessee Whiskey.
3: Yeah, man, last night on the TV call on Lou Gehrig Day, congrats to our friend Boog Shambi for everything that he does to help make that day.
4: Raised a lot of money.
3: Yeah. I mean, that's
4: honored his friend.
3: It's a big, big undertaking for the Boogster, and it went very well, right up until the point where the Cubs did not win the game. But like last night, he and JD were like, you know, if Bregman hits one to the gap here, this is a ball game. Game over here. He didn't do that. If Saya's line drive down the line was fair.
4: What an athletic move by the umpire,
3: incredible,
4: by the way.
3: Incredible jump by that ump.
4: And to make the call.
3: Yeah.
4: You make the call.
3: He had a big smile on his face, too. He's
4: you
3: like,
4: knew it?
3: Yeah. He's like, I nailed that.
4: Yeah.
3: I nailed that.
4: Dig me.
3: Yeah. So, yeah, 3-4-5 did not come through last night after 1-2 got on base to lead off the ninth in a one-run game.
4: Yeah, you're feeling incredible as a Cub fan in that moment because you're like, all right, this is the way that it's you would draw it up. Nico gets on base. PCA gets on base is the winning run. 3-4-5 in your lineup are coming up. This is at least a tie. You're at least going to go to extras.
3: Nope. And then some people were upset at Nico for not trying to go to third on the fly ball to right.
4: I thought about that.
3: Butler ended up slipping out there. You can't make the last out at third base. You're already in scoring position. Like I would not have tried that. I would not have been happy if Nico tried that, in my opinion. You're already there. Frustrating moments earlier in the game when two outs happened on the bases. Pete Crow Armstrong caught at third base and Kevin Alcantara going a little too far on what was supposed to be the get in a rundown play.
4: Who threw Pete out at third base?
3: It was a big, big throw from Shea Langolis. Shea Langolis.
4: They're stealing our bits.
3: Shout out to Josh Langhoff, the organist over at Wrigley playing Chandeliers.
4: He did.
3: While Shea Langoliers was out there.
4: My ears perked up. And I was like, hey, that's the thing that we do.
3: I immediately texted John Benedek, who's the other organist, because I thought maybe it was him, because I know John listens sometimes, but no, it was Josh. So I think it's just, you know, everybody having the same kind of thought at the same time. But this morning I'm listening to Mully and Haw, and I heard an impassioned conversation about what Alex Bregman should have done. It included the concept of Alex Bregman bunting with first and second, that maybe Craig Counsell should be doing more, should have done more last night.
4: Not with 3-4-5.
3: It's 3-4-5 with first and second
4: and nobody out. And a guy that had gone on an 11-game hit streak just the game that ended the game before.
3: I understood it, though. I understood where David was coming from because you want the manager to try and affect things as much as possible. But it's you're hoping that one of them doubles. You're hoping that Bregman doubles right there and wins the game, ends it right there. Bregman, in his career, would anybody like to guess how many times Alex Bregman has had a sacrifice bunt?
4: I know the answer, so I'm out.
5: Is it zero?
3: It's not zero.
4: It's close to
5: one.
4: Zero.
5: There
3: it's
5: it is.
3: One. In his second year in Houston, Alex Bregman had one sacrifice bunt. He has not been asked to do it since. How do you think it would go if you asked Alex Bregman to bunt?
4: I don't think it would go very well, and that's why I wanted to point you to the Megan Montemurro piece in the Tribune yesterday where Bregman is talking about like what's going on with him because he's still getting on base. He's hitting singles, and that's the problem, that there hasn't been a lot of slug. Dustin Kelly has been working with him, of course. Here's a couple quotes from Alex Bregman from Megan's piece. Quote, figure out why I'm not pulling the ball out of the ballpark in the air. Figure out why I'm hitting the ball on the ground. Figure out why I'm getting to certain pitches and I'm not getting others, and make an adjustment to beat them to the spot, flip the script. I know what my game is. It's pull the ball in the air. It swings at pitches that I can do damage on. Right now, I've covered off speed away and stuff away and changeups and cutters and stuff like that. I haven't covered the fastball, so I've got to get back to doing that. Close quote. Now, the thing is that yesterday didn't do a good job in that at bat of cut. He was out front and off balance in that at bat, and it looked really bad. But that's not a guy that you're asking to do that. If he in the moment decides that he wants to maybe push bunt or to sacrifice, so be it. But that's not how that dude is wired at all.
3: Yeah, no, I don't think he would accept it. But I get the frustration. And the frustration with Bregman and the lack of slug, his slugging percentage right now on the year is .358. He's a career .474 slug. So he's 116 points lower. His strikeout rate, his K rate, is higher than it has been in a decade. Higher than it has been since his rookie year.
4: Ground ball rate is higher, too. Highest of his career this year.
3: Man.
4: Somewhere around 41%, and his career number is 36%.
3: Yeah, so that's a very, very tough moment.
4: Slow starter though, notoriously.
3: Yeah. And
4: B.I.G.
3: and the contact has been there in terms of the hits over recent weeks. It's just in that spot, man.
4: And
3: you gotta make contact.
4: When we were talking to Nico about like exchanging on base for slug,
3: yeah,
4: while that's not part of Nico's thing, it is part of Alex Bregman's. Like, he is tinkering with this, trying to figure out how to do it more often. And this is something that's like, he's obsessive about this stuff. Here, another quote when he's talking about this: it's all I think about 24/7. I lock in and figure out every year, because besides last year, I get off to a slow start every single year, but find a way to have a good year. So I plan on doing the same this year. I think it helps, obviously, having the track record, but I think it helps also knowing that I'm one of the best players in the world and I'm going to figure it out. Close quote.
3: Man,
4: that dude's not going up there to sacrifice in that situation.
3: Couple other texts on the game last night. It would have been nice if Nico took third on the overthrow of his steal of second base.
4: He couldn't find it.
3: He couldn't find it. Didn't know where it was. And then this one, they should have done a double steal before Bregman's at bat or during Bregman's at bat.
4: I'm all right with trying that.
3: Me too.
4: Because you end up still with at least one player in scoring position.
3: Yeah.
4: And now the pressure's on. The pressure's on right there to not mess up, and maybe you get a better pitch to hit.
3: Yeah, I could see that. Good stuff. Cubs and A's tonight. Tonight, by the way, is the guy who won the suite. The guy who won the suite from the Cubs contest. He's going.
4: Oh, really?
3: He's going tonight.
4: Oh, man.
3: He's going tonight with like 10 of his friends.
4: Get the rainbow cake, man.
3: I love that.
4: Get the rainbow cake when the dessert cart comes by. Mm-hmm. And they've got a lot of good choices. And the people that serve the sweets over at Wrigley are super nice. And they will walk you through all of your choices. Don't make a rash decision. There's a lot on that dessert cart, damn it.
3: Don't
4: and
3: get
4: you
3: the
4: should
3: rash.
4: Enjoy it, every bit of it.
3: Pre-game coverage begins at 6:30. Then Pat and Ron have the call at 7:05. 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And the Northwestern Medicine Cubs
4: 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It's pretty good.
3: We'll be right back on Spiegel and Holmes and The Score.
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0: 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And it may work, but it's hurting you more than it's helping. 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
1: Well, this is usually an angry bunch of fans that come here anyway. For whatever reason, there's always an edge to the fan base here at this park. You go to Wrigley Field. Well, part of the issue at Wrigley Field is everyone's had so much fun, they don't even know what the score is, nor do they care. Now the pitch. Up and in, and down goes Rosario. And the count 1-2. Going to Wrigley Field is kind of like an event, or let's go to a party. Coming here to the south side is, I had a bad day at work, and I'm going to take it out on everybody at the ballpark. They're good fans, but the way they have played this year, fans, they don't like them.
2: There's a lot of truth to that.
3: It's unbelievable. It's Tom Hamilton.
2: We'll get back to him in a second. We're giving away a pair of tickets to see comedian Nate Bargatze at Allstate Arena on June 13th. To win those tickets, be caller 6 right now to 312-540-0670. It's presented by Jam Productions.
3: Fans, they don't like him. It's incredible. He's the Hall of Fame voice of the Cleveland Guardians. Just a phenomenal broadcaster and a great listen. And he had a little something-something for Jazz Chisholm last night. Jazz Chisholm was on the Jimmy Fallon show the other night. Here's Jazz with Fallon.
4: What's the ultimate goal for the Yankees this season? I mean, to win a World Series. We're in New York.
5: Are we going to do it?
4: Oh, for sure.
5: We're going to do it.
4: For sure.
5: All right, come on, bud. Go Yankees.
6: Jazz Chisholm Jr.
3: Come on, bud.
2: All right, I got no problem with that. He's on a talk show, and he was like, that's the goal, and it's the goal.
7: That's kind of how I felt. It was fun. Yeah. You know, it's kind of how we all felt.
3: Hammy didn't like it.
1: I'm going to bring up Jazz Chisholm. Well, he predicted the Yankees will win the World Series. He did that last night on the Jimmy Fallon show. Pretty amazing. He got on the Jimmy Fallon show batting 239.
3: Oh!
1: He was there.
3: Oh, Hammy. Now look, batting average is an outdated stat as you judge current major leaguers.
7: Doesn't matter. Still funny.
3: What's his on-base percentage, Tom?
7: Like that's why he's a Hall of Famer. The comedic pause.
3: Oh, that's it.
1: I'm going to bring up Jazz Chisholm. Well, he predicted the Yankees will win the World Series. He did that last night on the Jimmy Fallon show. Pretty amazing. He got on the Jimmy Fallon show batting 239.
3: Timing is exquisite.
2: 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He is an 95 OPS plus. So. Yeah.
3: My Tom Hamilton impression.
8: Going great, Max. Thanks for having me.
2: Good job, Max.
3: Every time I'm on a press box level, or really with any broadcaster, I say, tell me about your team. That's my Tom Hamilton.
7: Club.
3: Tell me about the ball club. Tell me about your club.
2: It's a great way to find out stuff. I like that.
3: That's how you
9: tell
3: do
9: me
3: it.
9: About your club.
3: Tell me about your club.
2: On tomorrow's show, Ice Cube is going to join us.
3: What?
2: Should I wear the White Sox cap that I saw him wear and went out and bought?
3: Yeah, you should.
2: All right, I'll do that
3: you
2: tomorrow.
3: You should. That'd be excellent.
2: Because in Barbershop 3, I was like, I could rock that same cap.
7: We should all wear White Sox caps, especially Speaks over there. Famous White Sox fan. Well,
3: that Bears caller earlier said I sounded like one. That was disparaging.
2: Yeah, it's so weird. So weird. Not even talking.
3: It was a weird day.
2: Whatever. Yeah, you're right about that. If you did not hear the Brandon Johnson interview, is it going to be Best of the Score after we're done? No?
7: Actually, no.
2: All right, well, then you should go to the YouTube page and you should check it out for sure.
3: What is Best of the Score?
7: It's that segment we just did right now about Tom Hamilton. I could listen to it all night.
3: It ought to be.
7: No, it's the Hammond Mayor from the morning show.
3: Oh, that was great. That was a great interview.
2: That's going to be some great stuff, too.
3: Just one more time. Tell me about your club. All right, thanks.
2: No, do ball club. Ball club
3: sounds
2: better.
3: About your ball club.
2: I like that. Max. That's good. Good job, Max. Rustifer. For Alex, for Tanny, for my partner, Max Spiegel.
3: You're close. That's good enough.
2: I'm Lawrence Holmes saying thank you so much for the love and support that you show us every day, and we will do our best to repay the favor tomorrow starting at 2 o'clock here on The Score.
8: 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Thanks for having me.
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29: Where would you rather be the next 50 years in a place that runs like Indiana, AAA credit rating, where you get a lot more stadium built for the money you're going to invest, where you've got friendly guidelines to have a business in general, and to where you're not going to be taxed out of existence? So I think that is what they're actually looking at. I think a lot of what they were doing was just giving them the chance to put another offer on the table. And I think the fact that it fell apart with all that time, 6 years, 3 years, and then a long session that adjourned, I think that tells the whole story.
3: Mully and Haw, 104.3 The Score. That is the voice of the governor of Indiana, Mike Braun, and he had some choice words yesterday.
30: Yes, he did.
3: As he talked about what has gone on in Illinois and the Bears, now with the opportunity, the choice would seemingly be leaning in one direction, and we are delighted to welcome in Thomas McDermott, the mayor of Hammond, Indiana, where the Bears hold a possibility that that seems more than just attractive to them at this point. Good morning, Mr. Mayor. How you doing?
31: Hey, guys. Thanks for the invite. It's a pleasure to be on.
3: Well, we're really happy to get a chance to talk to you. Have you been in touch with them at all? Have you heard from them while this is ongoing?
31: Over the weekend, there was some communication back and forth, but nothing extensive. I actually didn't want to be around the Chicagoland area during the last weekend of the session, so my wife and I took our RV and we went to southern Indiana, to the hills of southern Indiana, and monitored the situation from afar. But we were all in communication, all the state leaders, myself, and, of course, their leadership. But, you know, nothing extensive, just... Hey, we're here. We still love you. Hope everything you do.
30: Mayor McDermott, what is your expectation of a timeline, and when do you think that you'll get a definitive answer from the Bears as far as what they want to do next?
31: I'm hoping by the end of June that Hammond has an answer, yes or no. And I think that's a reasonable timeline at this point. The due diligence has been going on for a long time right now. We were all waiting to see what happened with the Illinois legislative session. We all know how that ended now. So the Bears have to regroup. We were told all along that Bears leadership is going to get together with the board of directors and start evaluating the offers, was what they were saying at the time. And as we know right now, there's only one offer that they're evaluating. But that doesn't mean the Bears are going to choose Hammond. You know, I hope they do. We're going to find out, hopefully, by the end of this month. So,
0: I am really curious, Mr. Mayor, as you look at sort of the coverage of this story, particularly there was a story in the Tribune that talked about the slag heap and went into the whole environmental issues with the area. How have you taken that sort of thing? I mean, do you understand where that is coming from? Do you feel like those are stories that are negative on purpose? Have you felt that Hammond has somehow been slighted in this process?
31: Absolutely. You know, that I've been in politics for 22 years. I know a hit piece when I read it. That was a hit piece. I knew what the intention of it. I mean, obviously, people at the Chicago Tribune, you know, that wrote that article, that approved that article, they're afraid that Hammond is a legitimate threat. They're afraid that the Chicago Bears are going to choose to move their home games to Hammond, Indiana. And they went through and came up with, you know, a storyline that it's caught fire. I mean, there's a lot of people talking about the fact that I live in a toxic city, and it's unbelievable. It's, you know, it's not fair, but it's politics. And, you know, we're trying to land an $8 billion company from Illinois. And obviously there's, you know, people in Illinois that aren't happy to see that. And so that, I think that's where it was coming from. But I do want to reiterate, the Lost Marsh Golf Course, the Wolf Lake area is pristine. It's been reclaimed. In fact, on the Lost Marsh, when the city of Hammond reclaimed that slag heap and built a golf course on top of it, we received an award from the United Nations. And, you know, that was in like 1993 for the environmental reclamation that we did there. It's clean as a whistle. We know that. And the Bears, I probably know that now as well, because they probably know much more about that land than we do, because they spent millions of dollars analyzing it. So.
30: Well, I'll say this. I worked at the Chicago Tribune for 17 years. I don't think that they go into any story with an agenda. I understand where you're coming from, but I would push back at that notion. I also would ask you this. Where does it stand in terms of environmental testing? And if the Bears chose to move to Hammond, Indiana tomorrow, and they wanted to make a big announcement, is there anything in the way to prevent them from breaking ground this summer?
31: No, there isn't. They know the land's clean. We know the land's clean. They've verified it, which is what they've been doing through the due diligence period. If we are chosen as the ultimate location, there will be hundreds of millions of dollars in infrastructure work that goes into that entire area, including burying new utility lines, including putting new interchanges off the highway system, off of probably the end of Indiana Toll Road, building parking facilities, you know, taking the slag, you know, and moving it around to make it more level, because right now it's a golf course and we didn't want it level. But obviously, if it's a stadium in that area, we want everything level. So we're ready. We could be under construction this summer in Hammond.
0: You're listening.
31: And one important thing, because it's an industrial area, one of the nice things about that is we have the utility infrastructure already in place. There's a huge substation right near where we'd be building this stadium, and it can handle the load right now. And I'm not sure Arlington Heights has that type of infrastructure for a big project like this, and we do. It's an industrial area.
0: You're listening to Mully and Haw, 104.3 The Score. We are talking to the mayor of Hammond, Thomas McDermott, and he joins us on the Plumbers 911 hotline. Plumbing emergency, call 1-833-PLUM-911. Local 130 plumbers get the job done right the first time. So I find that fascinating, because the implication has been, or at least we've had various calls from people who claim to work for the EPA, or who say that the EPA, the testing didn't come out great, and there are all sorts of concerns. But you're saying that the property is ready to be built on now, and that you're ready to go with the project if you get the commitment from the team.
31: Absolutely. 100% true. They're looking at an area that's been completely cleaned up. There's areas in the general area, not near the footprint, that are, you know, of concern, but nothing that would impact us building the stadium, nothing that would impact anybody that even parks their car, you know?
0: Wow.
31: That's a fact. And then, and Hammond has been maligned unfairly, in my opinion, because of that Tribune article. And listen, I understand, and God, you know, I respect the press, but maybe I'm a little bit more jaded because I've been in politics for 22 years and I've had things written about me that are not true. So when I read that article, I just filed it in the same place I file unfair media attacks against the city. So,
30: Mayor McDermott, how did you feel reading not the reports, but hearing from Mayor Brandon Johnson himself, the mayor of Chicago, revealing publicly that he had private conversations, secret conversations, if you will, about term sheets with the Bears, while publicly the Bears were stating that they were choosing between Arlington Heights and Hammond? What was your reaction to Mayor Johnson's revelation?
31: The Bears never, they were straight up with us when they first started talking about us. They said, Mayor, we're going to be taking offers from the state. We're going to be taking offers from all parties. And I think any of us, if we were in the position that the McCaskey family is in right now, we would do the same thing. They're trying to get the same deal. So I'm not offended at all. If they were talking to Mayor Johnson, I don't blame them. They're the Chicago Bears. They've been playing in Soldier Field for decades. This is a big decision they're making. Of course, they're going to take all parties' interests.
0: You know, it's fascinating because there is one school of thought that if the Bears play in Hammond, that could still work for the city of Chicago. In other words, people may come downtown, stay in Chicago, go to restaurants in Chicago, and then go to Hammond for the games. But you guys are building a whole complex, right? The idea would be you'd have an entertainment area along with the stadium. How big is this project outside of the Dome Stadium?
31: It uses over 300 acres, the entire development, including the parking facilities, including what I've dubbed Bearsville, including the stadium. The entire area would cover over 300 acres. So, and like, you know, I went to the Cubs game last night, all right? And it was a sad display, by the way, but that's another matter altogether. but I went to the Cubs game, and I didn't go to any of the restaurants. I didn't stay at the hotel. I popped in, watched the Cubs game, and I went home. But, you know, sometimes when I go to the Cubs game, I go eat at the little, the new area they built over there. Sometimes we stay overnight right in that area. So it really depends. You know, there's sometimes that I spend money in that area. There's sometimes I shoot in, go to the game, and go back home again. You know, I imagine that Bears fans will be doing the same thing if the stadium's in Hammond. Sometimes you'll go get a steak before the game. Sometimes you'll tailgate in the parking lot before the game. And sometimes it's a surgical strike where you just go to the game, and then go home.
30: So you're a pretty direct guy. I mean, follow you on social media and see that you see things, and obviously you're very candid, and we appreciate that. So tell me this. The Bears have had and known since February that the door is wide open to Indiana and Hammond, that they would be welcome with open arms. They know the terms of the agreement and the legislation. They know everything about what going to Hammond would mean. Why would you have to wait until the end of the month for an answer? Wouldn't they know now? Isn't it either or? And if it isn't, are they playing you and using Hammond as leverage?
31: Well, if they are playing us, it'll be over by the end of this month, the way I see things. And, you know, I mean, this isn't just a Kevin Warren decision. This isn't just a George McCaskey decision. They do have a board of directors. And there's, you know, and I think that's what's happening right now, but that's not for me to answer. You know, it's just not a one-person decision. So the good news for Hammond is I think we're going to know our fate at the end of this month, and I think that's plenty of time personally. But, you know, if it's early July, I could live with that. But I think at a certain point, because it's not fair, you know, the things being said about Hammond right now, you know, I think there's a lot of positives about what we're going through right now. And obviously, if we land the Bears, that's a game changer for our city. But there's been a lot of things said about Hammond that's not fair and that's not pleasant, being the mayor, seeing your city dragged through the mud, you know. So at a certain point, it's time for Hammond to either be chosen or get off this story and let the Bears deal with Brandon Johnson and Mayor and Governor Pritzker by themselves. So
0: it's kind of fascinating to hear that because, you know, obviously there was a deadline used with the state of Illinois to get them to vote on this thing, and they thought legislation would go through, and then they would move, you know, maybe out of Chicago, but that was the plan, to Arlington Heights, perhaps, or to Hammond. So what you're saying is that the deadline for Indiana is not one that they can push out till next November, when the next time the legislature meets, that they are going to have to make a decision at some point. Do you believe they need a deadline in order to make the decision that you want them to make?
31: I'm not setting any deadlines. I'm not in charge of this situation. I want to make that clear. I'm not speaking for the state of Indiana. They have great negotiators that are doing a great job. I'm just telling you, as the mayor, Hammond, that at a certain point, we got to be either chosen or get off this story alone. It's not positive anymore. I think this whole experience has been real positive. Don't get me wrong. Okay, everybody in the Chicagoland area knows exactly where Hammond, Indiana is right now. And I used to have to explain where Hammond is. So there's been things that changed. But it's just, I think that this month of June is a lot of time. I think the Bears hopefully can make a decision by the end of the month. But if they don't, it's not like I'm walking away. I think it's plenty of time, personally.
30: We're talking with Hammond Mayor Thomas McDermott here on The Score. And in your dealings with the Bears, whether it's Kevin Warren and George McCaskey, we have a lot of opinions. Obviously, Sports Talk radio station is going to talk about the value or importance of legacy to the McCaskey family and moving the pride and joy of Illinois out of the state to Indiana. How would you characterize how important that is, given your proximity to those conversations and given your relationship with the Chicago Bears and George McCaskey?
31: First off, I found both of them just to be wonderful, to be honest with you. And Mr. McCaskey, I was nervous about meeting both of them because I'm a fan, you know, and meeting Mr. McCaskey and talking to Mr. McCaskey and him explaining to me the stuff that he does. And I'm sure you guys are aware of this, but the fact that almost every day he, you know, umpires Little League baseball games and he's a basketball referee. And it just blew my mind to think the guy owns the Bears and he's sitting there behind the home plate calling a kid's game, you know. But no, and Kevin Warren I found to be very open and honest. And like I said, they were straight up all along that, Mayor, you're not the only party we're talking to. We're going to talk to all parties involved. We're trying to get the best deal. And I would do the same thing if I was them. So I wasn't offended, you know. And that's why when you're asking me, well, what if they talk to Brandon Johnson? It's like, hey, if I was the Bears, I'd talk to Brandon Johnson too. I'd talk to Mayor Tuaglia. I'd talk to Mayor Tom. I'd try to get the best deal for my franchise and then make the best decision, you know? I get it. I get what they're doing. I think any of us in that situation would do the exact same thing. So I'm not offended. I'm just trying to win. We want to land this because I think it's going to be a game changer for Hammond, game changer for Indiana, and it's still 20 minutes away from everybody that lives in the loop. I got home from the Wrigley Field last night in 25 minutes.
0: Boy, you must drive
30: traffic.
0: You must drive fast down the Ryan. Mayor McDermott, I'm wondering, and I am. This is not meant as an insult in any way, but you've got to be. You know, you're a proud Indiana guy, but you're also kind of located in a suburb of Chicago, if I'm terming that the right way. And we have a ton of listeners in Northwest Indiana, and I understand that. There are many Chicago suburbs that are farther away than Hammond. Why do you think there is this sort of, you know, border war of sorts that people do want to kind of diss where you are, even if you are in such closer proximity than other places?
31: Well, you know, the Kansas City Chiefs just moved from Missouri to Kansas, and right. I haven't studied that situation, but I imagine a lot of the same types of arguments were taking place in the Kansas City Chiefs mold, moving out of the state of Missouri into Kansas. I imagine that, and you know, listen, I was at the Bears-Packers game, the playoff game. Mm-hmm. We scored a touchdown. It was freezing cold, and then the Pride and Joy of Illinois came up in the fight song, and it just hit me. I'm standing there like, we're trying to change even the fight song. I mean, this is a humongous decision, you know, and I get it, man. The Bears are, you know, the Pride and Joy of Illinois, and they're considering moving to Hammond, and it's an emotional deal. People, it's going to bring out emotions in people, and I don't love it when they malign Hammond, but I understand the process. I'm a I'm an elected official, and I've been maligned plenty myself. So,
30: well, I understand too. I've owned a home in the region for 20 years, and I've dealt with those kind of conversations and that kind of stigma, if you will. And it is something that's hard to explain, and it's not as easy to answer in an interview or over a beer. I mean, it's just very hard to grasp or to explain to people. But that's okay. Beside the point, right now, before we let you go, how do you operate now? Do you check with people who are in touch with the Bears? Do you deal directly with the Bears? What is the next 24 to 48 hours like? Because at some point in time, Mayor McDermott, the Bears have got to face the music. They've got to talk about this, because the fan base, I think, deserves some sort of explanation.
31: My job, I'm like a salesman at this point. You know, the lead negotiator for the state of Indiana is a guy named Jim McGough. He runs the Indiana Finance Authority. He's outstanding in his job, and he's done a great job. So I check in with Jim. But when I talk to Kevin or Mr. McCaskey, it's usually just like the check-in, like, hey, guys, love you. You know, can't make work with you. And it's just like, I'm going to be a great partner for you. You guys got a blank slate up here in Hammond. You can do whatever you want. Nobody's ever going to say no. You know, that's just my job, is I want them to choose Hammond, and I will be that partner for them. And it will be amazing what we do with that area. And I think in time, the Chicago Bear fans are going to realize that this was a good move for everybody involved.
0: Hey, Mayor McDermott, thank you a ton. Great catching up with you. Great getting your perspective on all this stuff. And on behalf of the fine city of Chicago, we apologize if you feel like you've been catching a lot of
30: grief.
0: Thank
30: you for joining us this morning. Really appreciate it.
31: I love you guys. I'm a fan. I love you guys. I'm a Chicago fan, and I get it, but I'm a fan of the Score. So it's an honor to be here, guys. Thank you very much.
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35: If last night's wild game one of the Stanley Cup Final was any indication, we're in for a hell of a series. Carolina scores 20 seconds into the game, jumps out to a 2-0 lead, then Vegas scores 3 unanswered, and we went back and forth to the final minutes. Fitting that Tomas Hertl's game-winning goal came from an absurd behind-the-back pass from Colton Sissons. There is just no quit in Vegas. I'm Pat Boyle.
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0: Pro Painters, Club Sitco, McGrath Acura of Westmont, Consumers Credit Union, the Salvation Army Adult Rehabilitation Centers and Thrift Stores, Fitzgerald Equipment, Southwest Airlines, the Village of Bedford Park, TimberTech Decking and Railing, and by Sigler Subaru of Kenosha, and now your host, Zach Zaidman.
1: Cubs looking to even their series with the Athletics. Hi, everyone. A pleasant good evening to you from beautiful Wrigley Field. I'm Zach Zaidman. It's game two of a three-game set between the Cubs and A's. Coming up, we'll hear from both Pete Crow Armstrong and Craig Council. But first, our conversation with Coombs, sponsored by Yingling Traditional Lager, the oldest brewery in America, joined now by Ron Coomer and Coombs. The Cubs have now dropped seven straight home games, so they're tweaking the lineup to try and get a spark.
2: Yeah, you know, at the end of the day, it's been multiple issues, that, you know, in a different issue each night. Yesterday, you know, three hits, and it's a tough way to win a ball game. You know, so Council changing up the lineup some, moving Dansby way up in the lineup from where he has been hitting, and just trying to make things a little different and maybe just, you know, as you said, man, just shake it up. But the Cubs need to swing the bats a little better here at home here than they have lately.
1: Yeah, Dansby now hitting sixth tonight, playing shortstop. Pedro Ramirez in the lineup, batting eighth, playing third. Alex Bregman is hitting third. He's the designated hitter tonight. 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So veteran right-hander Colin Ray starts for the Cubs. Coombs, left-hander Jeffrey Springs goes for the A's.
2: Well, you know, first of all, for Colin Ray, he's, you know, the ultimate professional guy. He needs to just do what he always does. He throws his fastball, he has good command, and then starts mixing in the back and forth and speeds. And to me, you know, I really enjoy watching him pitch, and I'd enjoyed playing behind him. For the Cubs offense with Springs, for the right-handed hitters today, I would be looking to pull the ball. I would be a guy that would let the changeup and see what he has with the changeup. Is he throwing it for a strike? And is it going to be an effective pitch? You know, the fastball is kind of a crossfire, and the breaking balls are coming in. Right-handers, I would look to pull the ball today against him.
1: It's a beautiful night. Sunny, 74 degrees, wind blowing in from right to left. Coming up, getting back on track. Coombs, thanks. That's next on The Score in the Northwestern Medicine Cubs Radio Network.
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1: 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What makes us better makes you better. We say good evening to Score baseball insider Bruce Levine. And Bruce, the Cubs looking to get back on track.
9: I hope so, Zach. Just 5-17 in their last 22 games. The Cubs find themselves just a shade over 500 in the standings today. Collectively, this is the same team that was 27-12 in early May after its second 10-game winning streak. Jameson Taillon said it's time to turn things around right now.
10: I don't know if people got spoiled or not, but I mean, this has been a wake-up call, I hope, for everyone. It definitely has been for me. Just nothing's going to be handed to us, and the Brewers are for real again. They're a very good team. Our division's really good. The league's really tough, and, you know, it's just going to take a lot of work to, you know, dig ourselves out of this. And, you know, obviously, like, it's a great group of guys that work really hard, but I definitely think it's been a wake-up call. I mean, I just know it has been for me for sure.
9: Taillon said both pitching and hitting must sync up.
10: That's the thing, is like putting pressure on yourself and guys feeling pressure, that's not going to help anything. So, yeah, you know, for me, like feeling pressure because we're not scoring runs, that's not going to help anything. And for them, hopefully they don't feel like they need to show up and score 10. Like just keep having good at-bats, tough at-bats, grinding at-bats, and we'll get out of this.
9: Zach, after this roller coaster first 60 games, there is still plenty of hope that this veteran group can get this season turned around.
1: Let's see if it begins tonight. 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
1: 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Local 130 plumbers get the job done right the first time. Pete Crow Armstrong now riding a 7-game hitting streak during which he's batting 367, 11 for 30. The cold, Dansby Swanson 3 for 21 over his last 7 games, a 143 average. On the injury report, Matt Shaw remains in Iowa on a rehab assignment as he tries to work his way back from a bad back. Coming up, PCA next on The Score and the Northwestern Medicine Cubs Radio Network.
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1: 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In our Cubs conversation, I asked Pete Crow Armstrong, who has more eyeballs on him in Chicago these days, him or his good friend, Bears quarterback Caleb Williams?
3: I think I've had my moments this year where it's been quite easy to see what I'm doing. But not Caleb. I think it is his city, and very deservedly so. I mean, the guys on the cover of Madden, man, that's special stuff. And you know what he did last year was special, but. No, he's earned every bit of attention and recognition that he's getting right now. So that's all him. That's all 18 for sure.
23: You know, the reason I'm bringing it up is because there are very few people in this city who can relate to what he goes through. And you've been going through the gauntlet a little bit. I don't necessarily know if it happens here. It happens more on the road. What's that like?
3: Man, I mean, it's a little new.
23: Do you like it?
3: I mean, I like playing baseball every day, and I like competing. I think I've made it easy on people to pick me as somebody that they want to go after as a fan, and that's had its good and bad. In terms of just how I've handled it or brought it upon myself. I'd obviously always rather be recognized for how I played a game. And I think up to this point, that's most of what I have been recognized for. So, I mean, I love the attention that we all get as a team when we're balling and all that. And I think the last thing I want to do is take away from that. So, you know, just moving past silly things that I'd like to grow from and move past. But overall, yeah, I mean, I think you play better the more attention you're going to get, and I probably set myself up for that this year, and it's just my job to go play ball and back it up.
23: Do you like the back and forth? I'm not talking about the stuff that you probably regret saying, but just the normal back and forth with fans during games, whether it's here at Wrigley or anywhere.
3: I mean, I love the back and forth here at Wrigley just because, you know, I find myself smiling a lot when, you know, people got some funny stuff to say or supportive things to say. You know, I like when fans, you know, embody the word. Being a fanatic, being so involved in a team's success and failure, and I think that's an amazing part of our sport. Now, other, you know, people are gonna say and feel what they want and create their own opinions, and when it gets nasty, then I don't love it as much. But again, that's all part of it. And it's my job to handle it like an adult. So. Like we said, moving past things that I wish I maybe hadn't said, or because in reality, like that one situation, that was me taking out frustration on somebody else and for what somebody else was saying.

0: such a specific thing because you only get so many pitches a game and so many swings to get off, so you're just really worried about that.
1: So we could talk about mechanics, right? But when you're in the box, is it more just seeing the ball and making sure that your swing decisions are right, or is it a mechanical thing? Like, what's running through your mind in those situations?
0: When you're in the box, if you're thinking mechanics, you've already lost, I think. I'd be interested to see if other hitters can think that way. Teams game plan so well, and so many of these arms are so good that you don't have the luxury of thinking about your mechanics, but you do have the luxury of getting enough time in the cage every day and having a good routine to iron all that stuff out and really work on that. So, now mechanics become irrelevant once game time comes and it's about competing.
1: I don't think people see the work that you put in to go through the streak that you're going through now. So what do you credit for the ability to start turning the arrow in the right direction?
0: Yeah, I mean, I've just I'm grateful for my natural progression, because I think in the beginning of the year when stuff wasn't going my way, some of it was in my control, and then again, it's recognizing that pitchers are good. So if you're not feeling your best, like, the chances of you getting on base aren't as good. These guys are going to eat you up. So, I credit Breggy for helping me create some good thought processes for myself. I credit Males for working with me every day and doing the same, creating just good thought processes that I can take in each at bat. Because
1: what do you mean?
0: Well, knowing exactly what you want to do each at bat, paying enough attention to who you're about to face to know, or at least be confident in what you're gonna receive from the pitcher, and holding yourself accountable to that and sticking to your plan, because in baseball you got to give ground to gain ground, and knowing exactly what I want and what I'm looking for each pitch has really helped me over the last couple weeks.
1: Defensively, what's your favorite play just from this season? It's nice to have a catalog of different plays to choose from.
0: Yeah, I don't know. Shoot, man. I'm just trying to think here.
1: There's the catch against St. Louis that shut them up.
2: Yeah, that one
0: was fun. That was fun because I slid so far after. The grounds crew there, they do such a killer job with that field. So that's a fun patch of grass to go play on. I'll say that one just because it comes to mind. It's recent. There's nothing like being able to just take off after you hit the ground. It's a very satisfying physical feeling for sure.
1: We'll go full circle here. Would you want to be the cover player on a video game like Caleb Williams?
0: I mean, sure. If I do enough to deserve that, yeah, absolutely. I grew up playing the game, and I think that'd be such a cool thing for my younger self to see. But again, I would like to deserve that and earn that by what I do on the field, for sure.
1: Best of luck going forward. Pete, thank you so much.
0: Thanks, Zach.
3: Fun catching up with Pete Crow Armstrong. 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Coming up, the manager show next on The Score and the Northwestern Medicine Cubs Radio Network.
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7: 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Council sends veteran Colin Ray to the mound tonight.
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7: 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I'm banking on Ian Happ, who's batting .323 over his last seven games with three home runs. Now let's pause as we get set for the playing of the national anthem prior to game 2 of the Cubs and Athletics.

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0: 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Veteran right-hander Colin Ray starting for the Cubs, 5-3, a 4.70 ERA. He's coming off a victory in Pittsburgh last time out. Left-hander Jeffrey Springs is on the hill for the A's. He's 3-6 with a 4.07 ERA. He lost to Seattle in his last start, giving up 5 runs, 2 earned in 5 innings. It's time for baseball at Wrigley Field. Cubs, A's, Pat, Ron, next. 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
12: 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Along with former Cub and All-Star Ron Coomer, it's Pat Hughes reporting. Zach Zaidman working alongside. Our excellent engineer is Paul Zerang, and we all thank you for joining us. It's a beautiful night. Just a few little harmless clouds in the sky, temperature in the upper 60s. Great conditions for the middle game of this three-game series, which began on a sour note for the Cubs last night, dropping